0: It will pay more than $12 million to affected delivery drivers on its platform and $83 million to resolve a disagreement with the city how drivers' pay is figured. DoorDash also will set up an internal control system and reporting structure with regulators and appoint a compliance officer. Ginny Coselda, Fox News.
1: Google has been fined 403 million euros, the equivalent of more than $564 million, for breaching the EU's privacy rules by mishandling users' location data after Ireland's Data Protection Commission found it unlawfully processed data in its web and app activity and location history settings. Google said it has since upgraded its policies. I'm Lee Silicera. This is Fox News.
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4: Fall-like weather goes on the rest of the week. Looks dry, looks rather cool in the morning times. We'll see a few clouds around tonight, a low of 43. Partly to mostly sunny on Wednesday, 67 the high, east winds 5-10 miles an hour. Wednesday night, some patchy fog overnight, otherwise clear, low 42. Ground fog to begin Thursday, then mostly sunny, highs around 70. Friday, lots of sunshine, some great fall weather goes on, lows mid-40s, afternoon high 71. I'm meteorologist Mark Thibodeau at the Weather Channel on WIBX 950 AM and 92.3 FM.
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0: generation of conservative talk. 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Fox News. 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
1: It's a brand new hour here on The Guy Benson Show. It's our Tuesday edition. We are grateful and humbled that you listen on a regular basis, hopefully daily. Thank you for that. 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Fox News alert as we get going here in this middle hour. The Dow turning back south after a good day yesterday, falling 185 points, so finishing in the red at 51,863. So I want to share some reporting from our colleague Bill Malugin, who's based here in Washington now, but of course is still very much on the immigration beat. The country has largely moved on, right? In the new NBC poll, Republicans still have a big advantage on border security and the immigration issue, but people feel like it's been solved at the border, which it basically has, right? Democrats lied about it, saying, oh, only Congress can do anything. Trump came in and fixed the problem. And people for about 2 seconds were like, all right, cool, thanks. And now that's gone. And then they get freaked out about ICE, and there's all the propaganda directed at ICE. It's sort of by the same people who are obsessed with the Palestine issue. It's this omnicause of left-wing stuff. ICE very much being one of the silos that they fixate on. And what you generally are not hearing in much of the mainstream, quote-unquote, so-called news media, are stories like this one. So Malugin, I'm just going to read his tweet, and this is something that he posted over the weekend. DHS confirms to Fox News, and just to warn you, by the way, just a little alert here, if you've got kids in the room or this type of thing, and sexual assault can be very disturbing for people, this is not a happy-go-lucky report. All right, I just want to let you know that and forewarn you. DHS confirms to Fox News that a rideshare driver arrested in Montgomery County, Maryland, for allegedly kidnapping and raping an underage girl during a ride is an illegal alien from the African country of Guinea who was caught and released at the Arizona border by the Biden administration in 2023. He also has a prior rap sheet of sexually assaulting a minor in New York City from earlier this year. DHS says this man, last name Dia or Dia, crossed the border illegally into Lukeville, Arizona in late December 2023 and was released into the U.S. by U.S. Border Patrol, as was the custom, as was the policy under the Biden-Harris-Mayorkas open border disaster. This man made his way from Arizona to New York, apparently, was arrested by NYPD on June 10th of this year for sexual abuse by forcible compulsion, forcible touching, sexual slash intimate parts of another person, a child less than 17 being the victim, and sexual abuse without consent. So that's a bunch of charges against this illegal immigrant let into the country by the Biden administration. Comes to New York and is charged with all these sexual related offenses and was released. Was released and was certainly not handed over to ICE because sanctuary policies, right? You have to be very, very progressive. And ICE is the epitome of all evil, they say. And so if there's an illegal immigrant child abuser on the loose, it's much better to have him out there striking again than to cooperate with Trump or with ICE. That is the actual mentality. That is the actual mentality. And it is certainly the actual policy in a lot of these places. And now, having allegedly done all that in New York earlier this year, just months ago, and being cut loose back on the streets, he managed to find his way down to Maryland, where he's now been arrested by police there for allegedly kidnapping and raping an underage teenage girl during a rideshare in which he was the driver. Police say he took her to a parking lot, violated her in his vehicle. They believe there are more victims. So Malugin follows up with a recap. He says, just to recap what happened here. One, illegal alien is caught and released at the Arizona border by the Biden administration in 2023. Two, he's arrested by NYPD in June in Sanctuary, New York City, Zohran Mamdani's New York City, for sexually assaulting a minor and is released. Three, now charged with raping a female underage teen passenger as a rideshare driver in Maryland. Failure at every level, yet another example of a crime that should have never been able to happen in the first place. What is so disturbing to me, and what I cannot get over, I know it's not all the hotness to be talking about immigration anymore. That's so 2024. Yet this stuff is still happening on a regular basis. And we have a political movement, and to a large extent, a political party in this country that basically views this type of thing as just the cost of doing business. It is worth it in their minds, resisting Trump and having all their slogans and vilifying ICE and doing the whole song and dance that they do. If that means protecting child sexual abuser illegal immigrants who then strike again, well, oh well, so be it. There are politics at play here. There are elections to win. Basically to reopen the border if they get the chance. Create more of these guys. They are so far gone on this issue. And unfortunately, I feel like the American public, it will take more insanity and outrages like this to ramp back up under new management in order for people to start to care about it again, to then have a political corrective. Do we want to just keep going in this cycle? Because they have not moderated. They have gotten crazier on this stuff. He should have never been let into the country in the first place. He should have never been released into the interior in the first place. He should have never been cut loose after these sexual assault of a minor charges in New York City. So open border, one, step two, sanctuary. Then he gets to Maryland. He's driving as a rideshare driver. What a nightmare. What a nightmare for this child, her family. She gets in the back of the car just trying to get from point A to point B. And here is a known predator illegal immigrant who goes after underage girls in the driver's seat and allegedly drives her to a parking lot and has his way with her against her will. And police believe that there are more victims. You just put it on repeat. A few weeks ago on CNN, Abby Phillips and her show, like the Nightly Thunderdome show, she was kind of pulling a Hillary Clinton when it comes to the designation of crimes being committed by illegal immigrants. What difference does it make? She was arguing with one of her conservative guests, which she always does, interrupting, cutting off conservative guests all the time. Cut 35. Here's the flashback.
2: Whenever the deaths of Americans, the murder of Americans mm-hmm. by anyone mm-hmm. is brought up at this table, it is a horrible tragedy, okay? 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
1: No, it does matter. 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It does matter. And pretending like, oh, well, it's all terrible and that distinction doesn't matter, misses the point intentionally.
4: Not the same talking points here. 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

0: Guy Benson. Welcome back. So this was interesting. The other day, Abdul El-Sayed, who is the Democratic nominee for U.S. Senate in Michigan, who is quite extreme, under many other circumstances, I would say, ought to be unelectable to the United States Senate. But given the current climate, given the state of the Democratic Party, given the unpopularity of the incumbent party, who knows? I think Mike Rogers has a very decent shot at picking up that seat, but it is very much a jump ball. And El-Sayed is giving lots of interviews, and he spends a fair amount of time backpedaling or deflecting from what he has said and his associates, his own beliefs, his own fixations that he no longer wants to really emphasize, at least for now, until he's got the power. But one of the things that he said in an interview recently was that, on the subject of Hassan Piker, the America Deserved 9/11, I Hate America zealot, who he's very close with, has been on his stream many times, and whom he invited to Michigan to campaign with him, and now he's just pretending like he's forgotten the guy's name. Oh, some streamer in California. Who's really talking about that? No one cares about that. He said in an interview that they only appeared at a campaign rally together one time. And then there was a fact check of that, highlighted by our friend here, Josh Krasauer. That was not true at all. In fact, there were five appearances jointly. So the guy can't even tell the truth about that, which I think is an indication of what a vulnerability this might be, should be, for El-Sayed. He was the one who invited Piker to campaign with him, and he is now trying to downplay that while lying about the number of times they appeared together. So there's an outside group in Michigan that's put together an ad. I think this is a devastating, brutal, deserved ad against Abdul El-Sayed. Abdul El-Sayed knew exactly who he was inviting to Michigan to campaign with him, in the person of Hassan Piker. Now, the clip you're about to hear is this ad. It runs a minute and 15 seconds. And I think it's excellent, as I pointed out. The issue is, a minute 15 is too long. You're not going to run a minute and 15 second ad on TV and radio. This needs to be on the air. So my hope is that there is a 30 second version of this and a 60 second version of this, because it packs a punch. Hassan Piker, who Mike Rogers calls the running mate of Abdul El-Sayed, infamously said that America deserved 9/11. He recently said that America compares unfavorably to Al-Qaeda when it comes to terrorism. He has gone on and on repeatedly about how much he despises the United States with every fiber of his being. The list goes on and on. That's the man invited into this campaign by El-Sayed. Here's an ad now that Michiganders ought to consider very carefully in Cut 28.
1: Good. Good, brother.
2: America deserved 9/11, dude. I'm saying it.
3: Do you think America then is worse than Al-Qaeda?
4: Pound for pound, yes, we have caused tremendous terror all around the world.
5: Abdul, are there any views that Hassan holds that you disavow?
6: I'm not here to disavow people's views.
7: Some of you have heard about my son. His name was Todd Beamer. He had little boys aged 3.5 and 1.5. He had a wife, Lisa. She was 5 months pregnant. They took a vote and decided we need to fight back.
8: Then they responded to him and he said, okay, let's roll.
7: Those 40 free people on Flight 93 were not victims. They were killed in action. When I hear anyone suggest America deserves 9/11, my question is, who would say that?
2: America deserved 9/11, dude. I'm saying it.
5: Abdul, are there any views that Hassan holds that you disavow?
6: I'm not here to disavow people's views.
0: Hassan Piker believes that America is worse than Al-Qaeda and deserve 9/11. Abdul El-Sayed, at one of their joint appearances, the number of which El-Sayed's lying about, he was asked, do you want to disavow any of the things that you know Hassan Piker has said? And the answer was no. I'm not here to disavow people's views. So if you're unwilling to disavow America deserved 9/11, or America is worse than Al Qaeda, or America is the biggest bleep hole country on planet Earth, and you could rattle off even more, then what would you be willing to disavow? Oh, I mean, we know the Zionists and the Jews and these. I mean, he's got his list of things he's very happy to disavow every day of the week. But not America deserved 9/11. Abdul knew exactly who he was inviting and what he was inviting to Michigan in Hassan. And listening to Todd Beamer's father narrate that ad, that is tough. I hope that penetrates with people. It does for me. As a 9/11 kid, and I talked about that on the anniversary and told my story, and I wrote that column at the Washington Examiner, that hits hard. Todd Beamer, let's roll. United Flight 93. The first Americans to fight back on 9/11 and in the subsequent battle and war. To say that we deserved what we got that day is despicable. But that is what Hassan Piker has said, and he meant it. By the way, Todd Beamer was living in New Jersey. I mentioned this on the air as well, and I don't want to let the moment pass without mentioning this. Todd Beamer's town, where his widow and kids grieved after 9/11 in the state of New Jersey, my home state, that district this year appears poised, in all likelihood, to elect to Congress a Democrat who was a character witness for, a translator for, a close associate and confidant of the first World Trade Center bomber, or the man who masterminded that attack, the blind sheikh, Abdul Rahman. Our friend Andy McCarthy, of course, a key part of the prosecution team that put the blind sheikh away. At that federal trial, the Democratic nominee for Congress in that district in New Jersey testified on the blind sheikh's behalf at the trial. He traveled with him. He listened to his sermons, admittedly, all about jihad. He translated for the blind sheikh. And then ultimately, he went overseas and volunteered for a group that turned out to be an Al-Qaeda front abroad. Apparently unaware of that affiliation, if you want to believe that. I'm not sure. That guy, the confidant, defense witness for, translator for, the blind sheikh, the first jihadist to try to bring down the World Trade Center in 1993, that man is running for Congress in Todd Beamer's district, and because it's now a blue district, is favored to win in November. I can only imagine what the Beamer family is feeling. I'm not sure if they feel like they have a chance of pushing back successfully politically in that district in New Jersey, but Beamer's dad is at least willing to put it on the line in honor of his son's memory and so many other people's, to try to draw the line at Abdul El-Sayed and his buddy, the cretinous Hassan Piker. Will that resonate with the people of Michigan? They have a very serious choice to make just a few weeks from right now. More of the Guy Benson Show coming up next.
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25: Eight. Fox News, I'm Tom Graham. President Trump says he could make a deal to end the conflict with Iran or annihilate them. A diplomatic opportunity is underway this week in New York City during the UN General Assembly.
26: It's been nearly 7 months since President Trump launched Operation Epithyria against Iran. Diplomatic solution has, so far, proven elusive.
27: I have a big decision to make.
26: President Trump's special envoys, Steve Witkoff and Jared Kushner, met with Iranian officials in New York for 3 hours.
25: Fox's Lucas Tomlinson, so far, no solution. Former Vice President Kamala Harris back on the campaign trail, stumping on behalf of Michigan Senate candidate Democrat Abdul El-Sayed in Detroit.
28: The United States Senate should be a stopgap

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1: El Sayed is locked in a tight race with Republican Mike Rogers. 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
2: Fall-like weather goes on the rest of the week. Looks dry. Looks rather cool in the morning times. We'll see a few clouds around tonight, a low of 43. Partly to mostly sunny on Wednesday, 67 the high, east winds 5-10 miles an hour. Wednesday night, some patchy fog overnight, otherwise clear, low 42. Ground fog to begin Thursday, then mostly sunny, highs around 70. Friday, lots of sunshine, some great fall weather goes on, lows mid-40s, afternoon high 71. I'm meteorologist Mark Thibodeau at the Weather Channel on WIBX 950 AM and 92.3 FM.
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6: Thank you, Prevagen. Halfway through the Guy Benson Show on this Tuesday. Thank you very much for tuning in. 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I'm joined now by Donna Rotuno, Fox News contributor, criminal defense attorney, and host of the Fox News True Crime podcast called Crime and Justice with Donna Rotuno. Donna, good to have you back here.
7: Thanks, Guy. Thanks for having me.
6: So, Patrick Clancy, the father of these murdered kids, the husband to Lindsay Clancy, he appeared on 60 Minutes over the weekend and gave this really emotional, very difficult to watch interview. Here's a little snippet of it in cut 33.
8: I saw headlines that said, you know, killer mom and baby murderer, monster, and none of them were accurate. I believe that it was her mental illness that caused that. So I shared those words. And I think when it comes to forgiveness, I also felt that if I didn't get there, I would be eaten up inside forever.
6: I cannot put myself in those shoes at all. I know forgiveness is a virtue and something that Christians are called to do, and I believe in that. At the same time, this man had his three children murdered, and it's just unimaginable. That was a highly anticipated interview on CBS. What did you take away from it, Donna?
7: So it was highly anticipated. And my initial thought when I first watched it was obviously, you know, how awful and sad that this is for Patrick Clancy. And not only has he had to endure the death of his children, he has had to endure, you know, his relationship and his life ending with his wife. But he then has to bury them, go through this trial, and then deal with the public scrutiny that he's been under. So, you know, just an unimaginable circumstance for Patrick Clancy. The interview itself, I thought, although he, I think, was came across as an extremely sympathetic person, I was surprised at what CBS actually aired that night. I know there's a longer interview available, but I was sort of expecting a little bit more than the things that we had already heard, I think, from Patrick Clancy. And I don't think that was Patrick Clancy's fault at all. I really expected a little bit more from the interviewer himself. But overall, I mean, I thought Patrick Clancy was sort of pushed into doing that. I think the internet, you know, chatter and all of the commentary about him put him in that circumstance where I think he felt like he needed to do that. And I think that in and of itself was sad.
6: I tried to avoid this story entirely when I was on paternity leave because it's just so upsetting given the details. Yet this very terrible thing happened. And then, of course, there was the mistrial, the hung jury 11-1, and then this massive public debate over the holdout juror who's been holed up in an undisclosed location. He's gotten all sorts of threats. There are tons of people who are very angry at him, including apparently the other jurors who've been on this media tour trashing him. He had put out a statement a few days ago through an attorney saying, listen, I was trying to make my points about and address the whole reasonable doubt question and make my points, and I was just cut off constantly. The way he's telling it is whenever he would pipe up, he was just being kind of yelled at and berated by the other jurors, 11 of whom were willing to go for an acquittal. He was not. And now it kind of feels like with Lindsay Clancy's attorney asking the judge in the case to investigate the holdout juror, it's like the internet and others are trying to turn this into a trial of the holdout juror or even Patrick Clancy as opposed to Lindsay Clancy. It's very, very strange to me.
7: Well, I agree with you. And in some ways, the holdout juror is probably the best thing that happened to Patrick Clancy, because I feel like some of the internet heat was removed from Patrick. But in terms of the way this whole thing has gone down, as somebody who tries cases on a regular basis, I'm disgusted by it. I'm just disgusted by this culture where jurors feel the need to run to the media. I think there needs to be a big realignment in the way the media, we ourselves handle it, and the way jurors are felt that they need to go out and tell their stories. I think that courts...
6: Part of me is, by the way, just to jump in, I know that there's a long history of this, and sometimes jurors on major juries in big cases will end up writing books and that sort of thing, but I'm just a little surprised to some extent that this is allowed, because they're retrying the whole case very aggressively.
7: Well, not only are they retrying the whole case aggressively, but there's still potentially a trial to be had here.
6: Right.
7: So how difficult does that become to then try to impanel another group of 12 people plus alternates to try to be fair and impartial in this case? So I think that's the bigger issue. I think what I would have wished, and I know that the judge does not necessarily have jurisdiction over the jury, but I also know that if a judge tells people, look, given the fact that this is a mistrial and given the fact that this case is technically not over until the government makes decisions, I'm going to ask you that you keep your opinions about this quiet and don't go public with this at this point. Now, does that stop them from doing it? Not necessarily, but I definitely think
6: binding.
7: If the court weighs in, right, I think if the court weighs in, I think most people would say, you know what, the court asked me not to do this, and I think it's probably not a good idea right now. Or
6: although,
7: that there should be some rules that say until a case is completely adjudicated, jurors cannot speak to the press.
6: Yeah, I think that makes some sense to me. And as I mentioned in your intro, Donna, you're a criminal defense attorney. I mean, here is Lindsey Clancy's attorney who's trying to ratchet up the pressure on this one private citizen who was on the jury, who was unwilling to say not guilty about his client, and calling for an investigation into the juror. It seems like a complete inversion of what this system is supposed to be. Is that something that a judge should slap down and say, you're way out of line on this?
7: So I have two opinions on it, and my short answer to that is yes, I do think that this has gotten out of hand. Now, as the trial went on, I thought Kevin Reddington did a fabulous job representing his client. The day that mistrial was granted, my opinion changed, and I don't love the way he has handled some of the issues and the way in which he's handled them. And so when you come out of the courtroom doors and you start, sort of bashing the juror, I don't like that, because again, if you are standing in a courtroom upholding our system of justice, you understand the way the jury system works, and everybody's vote is important, and everyone has the right to their vote, and they have a right to say whatever they want and feel whichever way they want about the evidence. Now, there's obviously two completely different stories about what happened in that jury room, and the bottom line is we will never know. And I think that's part of Kevin Reddington's issue, is that he is saying the court should have done a more in-depth inquiry into what was actually happening there in real time. And, maybe legally that makes sense, and you can make that argument without going after the juror in the way that you did. And now asking these questions about delving into his life and his cell phone, I think that's going to absolutely be shot down, and I think that that is an unbelievable overreach. Now, in terms of what the court does about it, I think, there's a fine line between being able to zealously represent your client and going too far. And I guess that's for the court to decide, because Mr. Reddington does have to file the proper motions, and he does have to ask for the proper relief under the laws in Massachusetts, which are different than laws other places. And he has the right to do that, and he has the duty to do that. However, when it does go too far, I think that that's something that, he either needs to answer to himself or to the court, or potentially the Bar Association, depending on what they feel about it.
6: Okay, so a few more legal questions for you. I saw a few headlines about the same guy, her lawyer, Clancy's lawyer, talking about inciting double jeopardy as he's trying to get these charges dismissed. And I am not an attorney like you are, but my understanding, at least as an outsider, is that double jeopardy has not attached because it was just a mistrial and the prosecution gets another bite at the apple if they want to. Am I missing something, or is this just him throwing more up against the wall?
7: You are not missing something. That is correct. Normally, somebody would have had to have been found not guilty, and then you would try them, and you would say, well, wait a minute, no, that's double jeopardy because there's been an adjudication here in the case. Now, obviously, the fact that a mistrial happened means that that's not the case. And so what he is trying to argue is he's trying to back his way into a double jeopardy by saying, had the court done what the court should have done, and had the court potentially replaced the juror, then this is a circumstance where there could have been a finding of not guilty by reason of insanity, and therefore, by continuing to do this, you shouldn't do it. It's a

0: where they land on charges.
1: Yeah, I think that's absolutely correct. And here's my feeling on it. I was not surprised at all that it was 11-1. Frankly, I predicted that it would have been a not guilty by reason of insanity pretty early on. And the reason I predicted that is because of the law in Massachusetts. And it has nothing to do with feeling sorry for Lindsey Clancy. It has nothing to do with thinking that Lindsey Clancy is a victim, because she is not. But I believe there's a lot of nuance in this case that a lot of people just didn't want to recognize. It was like either you thought she should be fried or you thought that she was this, you know, sympathetic figure. I think neither. I think that if we look at this legally, the law in Massachusetts says that the Commonwealth has to prove beyond a reasonable doubt that she was sane. I find that to be a very difficult burden for them to prove, given the facts and circumstances of her mental health history. Yeah, it's a bad law, but it's the law, right? So it's the law. And so this is what I think. I think that first degree murder was too much. I almost think that the government started to realize that during their case, because if you listen to their opening statement versus their closing argument, even they came off of some of the things that they were asking that jury to do in that opening statement. I mean, they were like, she's a cold-blooded, calculated murderer. Like, no. And then at the end, they were like, well, she was sick, but she still knew what she was doing. So they even sort of, they kind of evolved with the evidence. So I think that given that, I think if they come at her with a second degree murder, which still is an intentional act, but it lacks the premeditation, I think that you may find yourself in a better position. And I use the analogy of the Diddy case, because in Sean Combs, the government charged him with RICO, which was a complete overreach under the law. And I think the jurors got annoyed with that. And I think they said, you know what, we're going to go with this lesser thing, when maybe if they only charged him with sex trafficking, they may have gotten that. So I think that if you put the jury in a position where they have to have a different conversation than first degree murder, I think that you may have a different outcome.
0: And speaking of potential different outcomes, I think the jury pool becomes maybe the issue there. Let's explore that further on the other side of this short break. Donna Rotunno with us on The Guy Benson Show.
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0: defense attorney and Fox News contributor Donna Rotunno, still with us here on The Guy Benson Show. All right, Donna, I co-hosted the big weekend show on Fox News on Saturday, and this case came up. And the question, and you've already touched on it briefly, around jury selection and voir dire in round two, if they're going to try this thing again, that came up because there's been so much controversy. The whole country has heard of this case. So one of the issues that cropped up in the conversation was a change of venue and what you think of that, Donna. And then the other thing is, a lot of people were wondering, you know, is it possible to really even impanel a jury of impartial people who haven't made up their minds in any way or aren't, you know, prejudging this in any sort of way? And a lot of it was sort of those concerns were coming from one direction. I sort of posited something from the other direction, which is, given some of the, I think, very bizarre kind of fanaticism around this cult of Lindsey Clancy and women's rights, and one of the jurors saying, you know, we saw an opportunity for justice for women, which kind of felt like it wasn't actually relevant to the actual facts of the case, which is not the job of the jury. I wonder, some people might want to lie their way off of this jury because of all the controversy and potential threats and all of that. That's a problem, right? That's a challenge. I wonder if there might be some highly motivated people who are obsessed who might try to lie themselves onto this jury because they have some sort of agenda.
1: Oh, absolutely. And that's the, like, the Luigi Mangione question, right? Prior to his pleading guilty, and we still don't know if he's going to have a trial in New York State court. But that was the fear, that people that were supportive of Luigi were going to do anything that they could do to get on that jury to acquit him. And so, yes, I think that that is an absolute fear that you have in a case like this. I also think that in terms of finding a jury, I do think that you can find a jury. Now, whether you can find a jury in that jurisdiction or you need to go to another one, clearly everyone knows about this case, but everyone knows about this case based on what somebody talked to them about or what they read in a newspaper headline or what they maybe saw in a 30-second Instagram, Twitter, or, you know, Facebook video. So I think what you have to do is the voir dire needs to be extremely intense about, yes, we're aware that everyone knows about this case, but can you listen to the evidence in the courtroom and only the evidence you hear in the courtroom and make your decision based on that? Because I don't think most people sat at home and watched 6 weeks of a trial every single day. So I think that from that perspective, you know, look at like Harvey Weinstein, okay? I tried Weinstein. That we had jurors come in for 3 weeks and there was not one guy, not one person who walked in that room that didn't know who Harvey was or know what the circumstances were, not one. But we were able to pick a jury. And, you know, so I do think that you can get a jury. It just will be much more difficult. But to your other point, why would you want to serve on this jury? Your life is under a microscope and scrutiny, and you're getting, you know, called out by other jurors and they want to look into your life. I mean, who would want to put themselves in that situation?
0: Well, especially if you are

0: a reasonable person, right? I think an unreasonable person who has become fixated on this would have a reason to want to be on it. So I guess the last question is, if you were just coming at it from the prosecution perspective, if you were one of the prosecutors, would you want a change of venue, A, and B, how would you try to ferret out people? Like during the questions, during the voir dire, what would you try to do, I guess on both sides, to avoid crazies who are trying to manipulate their way onto the panel?
1: Well, I don't know about you, but I took one look at that jury panel that came out and gave answers after, and I thought whoever on the prosecution side picked these jurors should be fired, because I could have looked at them and told you they'd be awful state jurors. So that's number one. So they need a better selection process. Number two, in terms of how to do that, you really have to, number one, you have to look into these, if they have public social medias, you have to look at them and you have to pull them up and you have to say, okay, what types of comments are they making? If they're on X, what kind of, you know, posts are they putting out there? You have to look into these things about them. You have to ask the proper questions about what they feel about, you know, this kind of mental health issue and women's rights and reproductive issues. And you have to ask these questions because you will get answers. You have to ask them, you know, what we used to ask this question years ago, what bumper stickers do you have on your car? Because that tells me a lot about you, right? Without asking where you fall politically, that answers some of those questions.
0: Yeah, and the modern day bumper sticker is very much the social media footprint.
1: Correct.
0: So
1: where you get your news, you know, those types of questions have to help you sort of paint a picture of where somebody may fall. And in terms of these jurors, you know, looking at this as a cause, this happens all the time, right? It happened in OJ, right? Those jurors didn't make a decision based on the evidence. And in many ways, it happened in Weinstein in the height of the Me Too, because nobody was going to say that they didn't think these women were lying. And now you look half a decade later, and what happens? Every trial is a hung jury, and jurors can't make up their mind, and now there's no more charges pending against Harvey Weinstein.
0: That's why, Donna, I think this case and this trial is significant beyond the facts of the case. It gets into some of the legal questions surrounding our system itself, which is why I think it is worth delving into in conversations like this. Donna Rotunno, Fox News contributor, criminal defense attorney. Check out her Fox News True Crime podcast, Crime and Justice with Donna Rotunno. Donna, really appreciate your time today.
1: Always a pleasure. Thanks, guys.
0: The Final Hour. The Guy Benson Show up next. Mark Thiessen will join us straight ahead.
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10: He says he has a big decision to make. I'm Lisa LaSera, Fox News. President Trump addressing the UN General

0: Assembly this morning, said the world must be united against Iran's nuclear ambitions. He says he could launch another round of attacks or continue to negotiate.
1: But I believe we'll make a deal right after the election, because it doesn't make sense for them not to.
0: This afternoon, the president said two envoys met with Iranian leaders for 3 hours, but didn't offer details of the outcome of the meeting. On artificial intelligence, President Trump said the U.S. will not slow down and propose a new name for AI.
1: From this point forward, all of United States documents and hopefully the world's will be changed to use the much more accurate term super as opposed to artificial. So it's super intelligence.
0: Earlier this month, the president dismissed concerns from tech industry leaders who warned of a needed slowdown in regulation of AI. Meanwhile, the latest Fox News poll finds voters are skeptical of AI and the data centers that power them.
2: 6 in 10 voters view AI unfavorably in the latest Fox News poll, with 67% of Democrats feeling that way, compared to just half of so-called MAGA Republicans. Voters who view AI favorably back the Republican candidate in their district by 7 points. Those with unfavorable views back the Democrat by 17 points. While slightly more of us view AI as a good thing for daily life rather than bad, majorities of us view it as a negative overall for the economy, mental health, the environment, and jobs. Negative perceptions also dominate support of data centers. 53% said they'd be less likely to support data centers if they increase electricity costs. 38% said they were more likely to support them if they knew that without them, the U.S. could fall behind China.
0: Fox's Jessica Rosenthal. Actress Hayden Panettiere has been released from a drug rehab facility weeks before she died of an overdose last month. That's according to a South Carolina coroner. 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
0: Hurricane Polo has strengthened to a Category 5 storm.
15: Hurricane Polo has intensified and is threatening Mexico's Pacific coast with rain, damaging winds, and storm surge. And forecasters with the National Hurricane Center warn that it is likely to grow even stronger. Polo went from a 50-mile-an-hour tropical storm on Monday morning to a 160-mile-per-hour Category 5 hurricane in 24 hours. The storm comes amid a rapidly strengthening El Nino, which has produced 18 named storms already, with more than 2 months still remaining in the hurricane season. While it's not expected to make landfall in the U.S., the storm system is expected to bring dangerous conditions like flash flooding to the southwest midweek. Tanya J. Powers, Fox News.
0: Transportation Secretary Sean Duffy says he will ask Congress to approve another $30 billion for air traffic control towers, software and digital upgrades, as well as improvements to airports. The request coming one day after a major telecom failure that impacted several Northeast airports yesterday, disrupting thousands of flights. Congress has already approved $12.5 billion for air traffic control reforms. Another whale has died at a Chicago aquarium.
16: Chicago's Shedd Aquarium revealing the death of Osiris. The 26-year-old female beluga whale is the fourth of its species lost at the facility. Shedd said its staff is grieving the loss while continuing to give around-the-clock care for the remaining belugas. Osiris was rescued from a closed marine park in Canada and was a whale of clinical concern from the time she arrived at Shedd in late July. The aquarium said her care team was adjusting her treatment as her condition changed. They noticed sudden changes in her behavior and breathing patterns Monday, moved her to the medical habitat. Her condition then declined fast and she passed away despite life-saving efforts. CJ Papa, Fox News.
0: Shedd says a full post-mortem examination will be conducted. I'm Lee Silicera. This is Fox News.
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3: Fall-like weather goes on the rest of the week. Looks dry. Looks rather cool in the morning times. We'll see a few clouds around tonight, a low of 43. Partly to mostly sunny on Wednesday, 67 the high, east winds 5-10 miles an hour. Wednesday night, some patchy fog overnight, otherwise clear, low of 42. Ground fog to begin Thursday, then mostly sunny, highs around 70. Friday, lots of sunshine, some great fall weather goes on, lows mid-40s, afternoon high 71. I'm meteorologist Mark Thibodeau at the Weather Channel on WIBX 950 AM and 92.3 FM.
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0: Most powerful city in the world. 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
1: 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Well, President Trump earlier today addressed the UN General Assembly. He had a lot to say, including this, I think, profound marking of the approaching anniversary of the October 7th massacre in Israel, which didn't merely murder roughly 1,200 people. It murdered that massacre by Hamas with the explicit consent and assistance from the Iranian regime. It killed dozens of Americans. Trump, on the global stage, said this in Cut 39.
2: In 2 weeks, we will mark the third anniversary of the October 7th attack in Israel, where terrorists funded by Iran tortured, mutilated, and killed 1,200 very innocent civilians, including dozens of Americans and many babies. Babies, little, tiny, beautiful babies. Iran's supreme leader celebrated that massacre and called it a service to humanity. The same regime slaughtered over 72,000 of its citizens this year. Recently, 10,000 were killed for protesting. Just imagine such a vile regime were ever empowered to carry out large-scale terror attacks from behind a nuclear shield. This was the reality we had to confront, a reality that far too many preferred to ignore. They all ignored it. Many presidents and many others just wanted to ignore it. They were unwilling to do anything about it, but they knew the problem.
1: Here in that clip, Trump combines two of, I think, the best things about his foreign policy communication. He has never lost sight of October 7th. In the whole swirl and controversy and, you know, the genocide, slander, all of it, October 7th is cut out of the picture or minimized constantly, never, ever by him. To his eternal credit, that is the central event in many ways, at least as the Middle East has been shaped within the last nearly 3 years. And then secondly, talking about this alternate reality, which is now far less likely, if not unattainable, God willing, where Iran is just as evil and just as bloodthirsty, its regime, but they have nuclear weapons and have the nuclear shield and can use that basically to blackmail or to bully the rest of the world, making it much harder to punish that regime for whatever they might do, whatever predations they might enable or engage in themselves. Because of this very scary threat of nuclear weapons that they might have, Trump has made sure that the U.S. policy stated by all the presidents of my lifetime that that could never happen. He has made sure that at least in the near term and potentially long term, it will not happen. He actually did something about it. Those two things combined are the essence of what I support in his foreign policy in that region. But what comes next? Because Iran and that regime, what's left of it, still playing games. It's an unresolved issue in many ways. He laid this out earlier today, Cut 38.
2: But I have a big decision to make. Will a deal be made with Iran that lets them rebuild and create a far greater country than it ever was before? Maybe one of the greatest in the Middle East or even the world? Or do I annihilate the Islamic Republic and do it quickly, never giving them a chance to kill and destroy people and countries again?
1: So that was the dichotomy that he presented. There was a third option that he mentioned earlier in the week to our colleague Trey Yinks, which is strangling the regime economically, So annihilation, strangulation, or a deal on American terms. That seems to be what he's saying. With us now, Mark Thiessen, Fox News contributor, fellow at AEI, columnist at the Washington Post, and former chief presidential speechwriter to George W. Bush. Mark, always great to have you here.
3: Great to be with you, Guy.
1: Well, the president had a lot to say at Turtle Bay. I played a few clips right there for you. Feel free to respond to those or give us broader takeaways. What's your analysis of what we heard today?
3: Well, I think the president is firmly in control of the Middle East right now. The Iranian regime is on its heels, both militarily and economically. They've had 85% of their defense industrial base destroyed. Their nuclear program lies in rubble. Their ballistic missile program has been set back dramatically. Their ability to bring in propellant and other things that they need to rebuild it is null. Nil. We've got the blockade, which is crushing them economically, and now we've got Operation Economic Outcast, which is Secretary Bessent just announced that no Iranian aircraft will be able to land anywhere in the world, or else that country that accepts and refuels them is going to be sanctioned. So they are just, and the front page of the Washington Post, I believe, today says that Iran is buckling under these economic sanctions. So we've got a military campaign that stopped at the 20-yard line and has now been superseded by a strangulation campaign. I think that at some point, if Iran doesn't tap out, then we're going to have to finish the job militarily and go the last 20 yards. But even if we don't, that's 80 yards further than any other American president has taken us.
1: Yeah, I think that's fair. On this annihilation point, that might be a rhetorical flourish, although we know sure. that a lot of the top leaders have been annihilated, though, right? I mean, a lot of the main elements of their military and political leadership in the regime have been annihilated. And so there's a credible threat to do that again. I wonder how much of that, because I think a lot of Americans say, we like the idea of Iran being basically reduced to nothing, the regime. We want that nuclear threat completely gone. We also want oil flowing freely through the strait. We don't want to be paying the price for this here at home with, you know, at the pump, et cetera. Is there a way, especially given the adverse reaction to any idea potentially or any notion of American boots on the ground, if hostilities were to be resumed by the United States, could we not hand that torch to our willing and able ally Israel to do a lot of that heavy lifting? I think they're very happy to be let off the leash to do that kind of work if we let them.
3: Oh, God, yes. They would be more than happy to assist with us. Look, we need to do about two more weeks, maybe even a week of bombing in order to finish the target list that we need to do. Here's what needs to be done. Need to be leadership strikes to take out the intransigent leaders who have been negotiating in bad faith for the last six months, or stymieing those negotiations as the case may be. We need to take out the remaining military industrial capability. So instead of 85% destroyed, we want it 95, 99% destroyed. We need to enhance the blockade by taking out their land and air routes through which they can trade. So you take out their airfields, their bridges, their roads that lead out of the country by which they have to in order to transship goods, and you completely economically strangle them that way. And then you take out all of the economic targets that fund the regime. So the oil refineries and all the rest of it, and then you leave them in a deeply, deeply weakened state, and then arm the Iranian people. Help the Iranian people take over the country by arming them the way we did during the Cold War, where we armed freedom movements around the world and liberated 400 million people without putting a single boot on the ground, except maybe some trainers here and there, to drive out the Soviet Union and its proxies around the world. We know how to do this. We have muscle memory as a country of how to do this. And before Donald Trump, my test for success is, which leaves first, the Iranian regime or Donald Trump? Because Donald Trump has got two more years in office, and the Iranian regime should not outlast him. I want Donald Trump to be able to visit a free Tehran with where the Iranian regime is gone before he leaves office in 2029.
1: Mark, we welcomed Katie McFarland back onto the show yesterday, and I asked her about a few related topics on the global stage. This may not be central to the Iran question, but some of their allies or part-time allies in Moscow, in Beijing, certainly paying very close attention to the announcements out of Venezuela when it comes to U.S. policy, and then Greenland with that formal update being signed sometime this week. President Trump has this big summit coming up with Chairman Xi, the dictator in the Chinese Communist Party. Those adversaries, those enemies, paying very close attention to those two developments in the Western Hemisphere. How do you view those in terms of strategic moves by the United States?
3: The Greenland deal is a massive strategic victory for the United States. So first of all, Donald Trump got everything he needed out of the Greenland deal without the headache of owning Greenland, right? So we can put basic, and the model is the Guantanamo Bay in Cuba, where Cuba has sovereignty over technically over Guantanamo Bay, but we have operational control in perpetuity to do whatever we want there. And we're never giving it up. The Cubans have been trying to kick us out for 70 years, and we refuse to go because we control it. It's the same thing with Greenland. We're going to be able to put bases wherever we want to put them. We're going to have air over flight wherever we need it. And, you know, Greenland is 1% inhabited and 80% of it is an ice sheet a mile deep that's absolutely impenetrable. So there's very little of Greenland that we want to control. In addition, the people of Greenland get massive Scandinavian social benefits. 5 weeks of paid vacation, full parental leave. I mean, you name it, free government health care, the whole nine yards. Why do we want to pay for that? Why does the American taxpayer want to pay for that? Let the people of Denmark pay for that and subsidize that, and we get everything we want. And it's hugely important for two reasons. One, President Trump is building the Golden Dome missile defense shield to protect the United States. The missiles, any missiles from Russia would be coming over Greenland. That's the path. And so we need it for missile defense bases. And then the other thing is, thanks to global climate change and the receding Arctic sea ice, the Northwest Passage is going to open up, which is going to be even more valuable than the Panama Canal in terms of Pacific trade. And to get to the Northwest Passage, you got to go past Greenland. And so we will have total control over the straits through which we have to travel in order to reach the Northwest Passage, and we will have shut out Russia and China from the Arctic.
1: This is
3: a
1: massive
3: Arctic power play.
1: And to put a finer point on it, because one of the critiques of this deal, and one that's maybe fair, is did Trump have to engage in all of this rhetoric and all the hostility and, you know, ticking off the Europeans the way that he did to get to this outcome? That's at least debatable. I get that point. What I don't get is people saying, well, there was all of that drama and all the consternation stirred in order to achieve basically nothing. It's just a reiteration of what was already in existence. And that's just not correct.
3: It's not correct because, one, we didn't have the right to put bases anywhere. Two, our basing understanding was just with Denmark, not with Greenland. So if Greenland ever chose independence from Denmark, that could all go away. Third, there was no agreement to keep China and Russia out in terms of both migration and investment. And there was no agreement to jointly develop minerals. And we didn't have control in perpetuity of our bases the way we will now, or the right to build any bases anywhere at our discretion.
1: Those
3: are
1: big differences.
3: A huge advancement. That's huge. Enormous. And look, Russia is investing enormously in the Arctic, in Arctic forces, and Canada, our erstwhile ally, has not been investing, and it's got most of the Arctic coastland. It should be the most powerful Arctic military force in the world, and instead, we've been subsidizing their social welfare for decades while we provide Arctic security. Well, now, you know, we've got control of Greenland. We've secured the Arctic, and now Canada needs to step up and do its part, but this is an enormous step forward and a huge geopolitical move for the United States.
1: And quickly, Venezuela, because that's a piece of the energy puzzle that's also obviously one of the very hot topics related to Iran and that neighborhood.
3: Absolutely. Look, China was trying to get in there. They were allied in Russia with the Maduro regime. China and Russia are out. The United States is in. We've got massive access to their oil. I think between the United States and Venezuela, we control 60% of the world's oil right now, which is a massive, massive accomplishment. And the other, but again, we need, just like in Iran, we need the Iranian regime to go. We need a regime in power by the time Donald Trump leaves that is democratically elected and is cooperating with America because they want to, not because they have a gun to their head. Because if Donald Trump leaves office, do you think Delcy Rodriguez is going to do for Kamala Harris and Gavin Newsom and Pete Buttigieg what she's doing for Donald Trump? No way. They'll go back to the way things were before.
1: Yep, I agree with that. And then there is China and some very big moments upcoming this week. Mark, I want to pick your brain on all of that. When we come back, it's the Guy Benson Show.
0: A fresh perspective on the topics of the day. It's Guy Benson. WIBX.
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0: back. It's the Guy Benson Show Happy Hour. Mark Thiessen, kind enough to stick around through the break. We've already covered a lot of ground. Now let's talk about China. This visit from Xi Jinping, the major issues on the table, and then the backdrop here at home, of course, is this huge, acrimonious debate. A lot of it, I think, driven by fear, some reasonable, some not, over AI, which is something we have to figure out on our own. I think the Chinese are very much playing actively in that space when it comes to stirring things up domestically for us as we have those debates. Give us your bottom lines as you're looking at this summit and then some of your AI warnings.
1: So, first of all, a lot of the AI hair setting on fire is being driven by social media and particularly by TikTok, which is the Chinese Communist Party op. It's a propaganda op that they're interfering because they don't want us to compete with them successfully in the AI arms race. The chance of AI breaking free and destroying humanity is about the same as an asteroid hitting the Earth and ending humanity. Not zero, but not likely. The big danger, the real danger to humanity, is that the United States panics, the American people panic, we slow down our AI development, and we lose the arms race, the AI arms race, to communist China. And it's very much like the nuclear arms race in the 80s when, and before in the 70s when, the left was saying nuclear freeze. Well, now they're advocating AI freeze. Why is it every time the United States is ahead in an arms race or trying to catch up, they want to freeze and have unilateral disarmament? If China pulls ahead of us, unlike the nuclear arms race, if we fell behind in the nuclear arms race, it was just a matter of increasing our production to catch up. If you fall behind in the AI arms race, there is no catching up. You are permanently behind because each AI version of AI develops the next version of AI. Better AI builds better AI. And so if China pulls ahead of us, they are always going to be in the lead because they will have better AI developing the next generation of AI. And
0: so
1: the cycle will get faster and faster.
0: We want to be iterating ourselves while in the lead.
1: Exactly. Well, if we go into the lead, they will never catch up to us. So out of the starting block, we've got to be in first place. This is not a race where you can fall behind and then catch up at the end and run across the finish line and win. If you are not first place out of the starting block, and right now we are ahead, if we give that up, we will give up the lead perpetually, and that will mean economic and military chaos for the world if China dominates the AI arms race. We cannot allow that to happen, period, full stop.
0: Mark Thiessen was chief presidential speechwriter to George W. Bush. He's now a Fox News contributor. He's at AEI. He's got his column at the Washington Post. Mark, always enjoy our time together. We'll talk soon.
1: Thanks, Guy. Take care.
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10: Fox News, I'm Tom Rigotti. Heavy winds are whipping up North Carolina's coast as the first nor'easter of the fall is looming. Fox Weather's Robert Ray on the Outer Banks with the latest.
11: Heavy surf already coming in. We could see waves up to 18 feet in the coming days as this nor'easter is developing with wind gusts up to 60 miles per hour. And what that could possibly do is knock out power to many communities up and down the I-95 corridor.
10: The Trump administration is defending its record on illegal immigration as an increasing number of voters sour on the crackdown.
12: A Fox News poll now shows that a 53% majority of registered voters think the Trump administration's immigration enforcement has gone too far, with 60% of independents agreeing it's too much. Some congressional Republicans are sounding the alarm for the November midterms.
10: That's Fox's Bill Maluj, and America's listening to Fox News.
13: Fall-like weather goes on the rest of the week. Looks dry. Looks rather cool in the morning times. We'll see a few clouds around tonight, a low of 43. Partly to mostly sunny on Wednesday, 67 the high, east winds 5-10 miles an hour. Wednesday night, some patchy fog overnight, otherwise clear, low 42. Ground fog to begin Thursday, then mostly sunny, highs around 70. Friday, lots of sunshine, some great fall weather goes on, lows mid-40s, afternoon high 71. I'm meteorologist Mark Thibodeau at the Weather Channel on WIBX 950 AM and 92.3 FM.
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0: talking about the issues you care about. Guy Benson.
1: In our first hour today, Eli Lake joined us. A lot to talk about with him on the home front and beyond. If you missed that interview, here's part of it. A journalist in Canada, this man works at CBC Radio. That's the national broadcaster. He's on air. His name is Neil Herland. And he went on a Twitter thread that has now gone viral. It's been seen by millions of people. He writes, and this was yesterday, "I'm a journalist, and I happen to be Jewish. On Yom Kippur, I went to a synagogue service in Toronto and was met by protesters trying to taunt and intimidate me from entering the building." And he filmed what was going on from this crowd with their chants and their Palestinian flags. Again, this is picketing and abusing the people entering a Yom Kippur service. Cut 30. And someone else gets up in his face saying you're going to go to hell. And I mean, I would think, Eli, that people of goodwill in Canada, in the United States, in the civilized world would see or witness a scene like that and be absolutely repulsed by it. This behavior from some of the very worst people in Western society. Going after these Jewish attendees on a high holiday for the Jewish people at a Yom Kippur service, you know, Zionist alert, you're going to hell, a disruptive sound and all of that. And yet, on CNN the other day, their data guy, Harry Enten, was marveling at the absolute collapse in support for the Jewish state among the American people. Cut 43.
2: They're all negative. Ipsos, minus 10 points. Fox, minus 11 points. MU, Marquette University Law School, School Law poll. Look at that, minus 20 points. Pew Research Center, minus 23 points. Negative, negative, negative, negative. And Gallup early this year was also negative. We're not just talking about the Democratic base anymore. We're talking about the general electorate as well. The general electorate has turned against Israel. This is not just a left issue. It is an American issue when it comes to opinions on Israel.
1: All right, Eli, so you juxtapose those two things, and we've seen disgusting displays like the one we played out of Toronto, Canada in the first clip for the last 3 years after October 7th. Mm-hmm. And that has been internalized by a lot of people who have been fed a whole lot of, I would say, propaganda on social media. And it is translated into support for or sympathy for the people who are outside screaming at Jews going to Yom Kippur services in a Western city. What do you make of this?
3: Well, I think that let's start by saying that we, you know, often talk about this as the protection or security of a minority, Jewish populations in the West. This gets to the very heart of our own freedoms and our own society. And what I mean by that is Israel was attacked in a vicious way on October 7th. The party that attacked them decided to use their own civilian population as effectively shields, took hostages, and was able to bank on a kind of reservoir of useful idiocy and sympathizers in the West to make the country that was just attacked appear to be the aggressor. That is the same tactic that will be used, including the international lawfare against the United States. So if you don't want to see terrorists prevail in New York, again, on the 25th anniversary of 9/11, we should all sort of think about that in that context. We have to look at this as a kind of real a red alert for civilization, because Israel is being accused of being a genocide. It's being accused of being an aggressor state for defending itself against an axis of illiberal entities and the state of Iran that seek to destroy what we understand as the West and fight outside of the rule of law and the rule of the rule the laws of armed conflict as we understand it. So this kind of inversion has to stop, and there's a lot of culprits there, but we should really see that as it's not just a problem for the Jewish community in Canada. It's a problem for Canada. It's a problem for America. That if there are people in the that are willing to do that, I mean, it's disgustingly, it's gross to pick at a synagogue in general that way. To do it on Yom Kippur is even worse. So in my view, that's what we're really talking about. These people are basically, if we were to accept their logic, we would be accepting a kind of suicide pact, which is that we could not defend ourselves the next time we're hit by a terrorist organization. We cannot let Hamas kind of win because they have this PR victory after they've been defeated on the military battlefield.
1: Yeah, no, I mean, they've lost the war, but they've won the propaganda war. No other way to look at it, because we heard the numbers there described by Harry Enten. And the thing is, I've seen a number of, I think, very useful graphics that debunk this lie. The central lie is genocide. You have a genocidal force in Hamas that explicitly wants to engage in genocide and ethnic cleansing. If they had had the ability to murder every single Jew in Israel on October 7th, they would have gleefully and filmed it and done so happily from the river to the sea. This is what they want openly. Then you have a country, a pluralistic society, a democracy with a bunch of rights for minorities and things that we at least say that we care about in this country, fighting back against that attack and doing so, going out of its way in historically completely unprecedented ways to try to minimize civilian casualties and going in and making sure that kids are getting, you know, vaccinated against diseases inside Gaza during the war and pauses in the hostilities for that sort of thing and phone calls and leaflets to evacuate because bombs are going to fall, all of that stuff. And then you have this cry, this outcry of genocide from people despite any of the evidence, and they don't seem to really care about it. And I guess it's the old adage, when you repeat a lie often enough, it just kind of seeps into truth in the eyes of many people. And I feel like the genocide claim has done exactly that.
3: Well, it's also because we're seeing the effects of a post-literate society, which is that that's an argument that is kind of made through images. It's made through short videos, which are often unreliable. You don't know what war they're from at times.
1: 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When we come back, the home stretch, back to school night era. Is Christine a changed woman? I doubt it. Plus, football woes expand. That's coming up.
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2: 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It's the Guy Benson Show. 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Well, last week there was a lot of excitement within the New York Football Giants fan base after they came out of the gate swinging, beat the Cowboys, Sunday Night Football. The place was electric. And some of my friends who are Giants fans, I'm a Giants fan. I'm just not nearly as passionate about it as I am with college and Northwestern. But I was happy to see the G-men win. But they were like, we're back. We're all the way back. I was like, let's tap the brakes here. We've seen a lot of pain recently for the Giants. And it seems like much of this model is built around one guy, the quarterback. And then sure enough, last night, Monday Night Football, down goes Dart. He might be out for a while. The video doesn't look great. And the game did not end well. And when you compound that situation with the Aaron Judge Yankees star injury, and apparently he'll be unavailable for the start of the playoffs at least, things are kind of dark among a lot of New York sports fans all of a sudden. The Mets fans gave up long ago. The Jets fans are Jets fans. We talked about that with Christine yesterday. So, Cookie, should we just move on from this topic, or do you want to offer any sort of message of condolence to Giants fans as a Jet fan?
1: What do they say? Misery loves company?
2: That's right.
1: I feel your pain. I do. I mean, we won on Sunday practically.
2: No.
1: The Jets. Yeah, the Jets did. Yes, they practically won.
2: They lost.
1: Well, I mean,
2: they blew a double-digit lead in the fourth quarter and lost. That's not.
1: But they had a lead. I mean, that's a win for us. Okay.
2: What's the line? Close only counts in horseshoes and hand grenades.
1: Don't you dare bring up horses and hand grenades at the same time.
2: I think you've actually used grenades on horses before. It's a very disturbing thing.
1: So and, rude.
2: Well, your new mentee has to be so curious about this now ongoing theme of your horse slaughter that you've been responsible for in your life, and we shall maybe reveal those details.
1: Yeah, I didn't kill a pony. He's sitting next to me. We will introduce him, but just so you know, he's going to tell you that I murdered my pony as a child.
2: I mean, it's really quite something to have to turn to a new colleague and say, I didn't murder my pony, when the entire audience knows what happened and it's been documented. So let's move on.
1: Sure,
2: let's move on.
1: Sure.
2: It is back to school season, which means it's time for our annual, and this is the thing, because I was out on paternity leave for some of the summer, we were able to skip our stupid discourse over pumpkin spice latte season and when that starts. We just skipped it entirely, which I was very happy to miss. But we have not skipped over back to school night because it's an annual tradition where you go on behalf of your daughter with your husband to back to school night. And then you slip out early and play hooky and go to the bars and get, in your case, allegedly over.

0: served. This is what you do every single year. Will the tradition continue? Is it tonight? When is it exactly?
1: Well, tonight is a, Megan is going to high school, which is crazy to me. Megan's going to high school next year. So tonight we are going to a meeting about her possibly, you know, applying to some magnet schools, which is like kind of vocational, you know, like they have a specialty, but they only take a couple children per town. So
0: are you actually going to go to this, or are you going to say you went to it and go to the bar?
1: No, Megan is coming with Bobby and I to the meeting to make sure.
0: Did she insist on that?
1: Yes. Yeah, and I said, you don't have to.
0: She must listen to the show. She knows that you guys don't actually do the parental duties. And so she feels like you adults, and you in particular, need a chaperone, a 13-year-old chaperone.
1: Well, guy, well, it's, and
0: am
1: it's,
0: I wrong?
1: Hold on. It's not just me. It's the other parents too. Who do you think I'm sitting at the bar with besides Bobby? The other parents.
0: Yeah, but who's the ringleader?
1: Oh, I'm always the ringleader.
0: Yeah, like, let's blow this popsicle stand. This sucks. This is boring. School, wah, wah. Let's go drink and some stragglers who come with you.
1: Yeah, but it's not like that. Like, we do the main classes, and then I think this is where you get a little tiffed, is when, like, you know, it's like the music teacher time or the art teacher time. We're like, yeah, we don't need to sit here for that.
0: Well, I mean, my sister is a music teacher.
1: I think that's
0: so
1: why you got perturbed.
0: You're just telling me that you just don't value her work at all.
1: Of course I do. I mean,
0: do you? You value it from the bar singing Bon Jovi.
1: There's nothing wrong with a good Bon Jovi song at a bar. But anyway.
0: So you will not be going to the bars tonight is what I'm hearing.
1: Not tonight.
0: Because you have your chaperone.
1: Tomorrow night is our first volleyball game. I've not been asked to not show up.
0: Have you been asked to coach again?
1: I have, no, Bobby brought on like a real, like,
0: yeah, because
1: help.
0: When you filled in as the coach last season, whatever the opposite of undefeated was,
1: we
0: defeated?
1: Lost.
0: Yeah, you were just defeated.
1: Lost all three games.
0: That's right. But weren't you also banned from being the scorekeeper because you were like catcalling and
1: I told
0: rooting?
1: Off the ref.
0: Yeah, man.
1: And then that's different than the time I got kicked out by Bobby because I almost fought a parent. Yeah.
0: Your husband threw you out of the
1: game in Montclair.
0: So that's tomorrow night. We can look forward to that.
1: And then Thursday.
0: Will there be a mugshot tomorrow night?
1: There's never a mugshot.
0: Oh, please.
1: Okay, listen. I've never been arrested, okay?
0: Lady doth protest too much. It's like it's day two for this guy.
1: Yeah,
0: like,
1: guys,
0: I didn't kill a pony. I've never been arrested.
1: But yeah. I did get mugged by a mime in Paris.
0: That is also true. One of many true stories about Christine. So back to school night.
1: Uh-huh. It's Thursday.
0: Is Thursday.
1: Which is so cool because it's like Thirsty Thursday, you know? So we'll hang out and then go have a drink. And then it's like Friday Eve.
0: You're going to pick a bar that has a Thursday night cougar night, aren't you?
1: What does that mean?
0: You know. Don't play coy, Christine. Where you pay like a $20 cover. Uh-huh. But the gentlemen under 25 pay no cover. You've had a few drinks. You're like, it's a quarter to three. And the young guys are like, what is this person singing about? Like, oh, it was a big hit for the boomers back in the day.
1: You could probably stop with, what is this?
0: Yeah, just in general. They're just generally gesturing in your direction. What is this? Do you have your bar picked out for back to school night?
1: Yes.
0: All right. So there's been some advanced planning.
1: Yes, I would say the name of the bar, but do you think my fans would show up?
0: Oh, yeah, the paparazzi, they follow you around.
1: Yeah, well, the bar is called the Thirsty Turtle.
0: You've mentioned this before on the air.
1: Have I?
0: Yeah, you've now let it slip for at least a second time. The Thirsty Turtle is your definition of fun.
1: Yes.
0: When you're supposed to be at school, it's what? They ask you one night a year to go there.
1: Mm-hmm.
0: And how long is it? A couple hours max?
1: Yeah, exactly. Exactly. A couple hours. You know,
0: this show is a couple hours.
1: I know.
0: And yeah, I mean, it is fair.
1: It's a lot.
0: I realize I've just made a self-defeating argument because that would at least suggest that you pay attention to this show for the entire program and work the whole day, which we all know is also not the case. So I sense a theme here. It's all coming into clear focus.
1: Can I have meetings. I have important meetings to attend to. Can I go now?
0: At the Thirsty Turtle?
1: That's Thursday.
0: No, but I mean, I assume you take your meetings when you're not down in Acapulco. You take your meetings at the Thirsty Turtle
1: in like a back room.
0: Yeah, you're like, you know, any let's say, potential future boss, be like, hey, come meet me on my turf. It's the Thirsty Turtle. He's like, oh, yeah, I've played that place before. Crazy Christine, I know it well. This is what I can imagine. I mean, it's really not far-fetched at all. So well, on that note, Christine can compose herself. She's got to go get ready for these meetings tonight where she has to pretend to be serious because her daughter's there, watchful eye of Megan. But then all bets are off. Volleyball tomorrow, back to school night, and the Thirsty Turtle on Thursday. So I guess we'll have a bunch of updates throughout the week during the home stretch. And then this poor new victim on the show will be introduced after being hazed is the wrong word.
1: Yeah, I can't tell. I mean, he's got a poker face here. I can't tell if he's horrified, amused, or just like wants to work and not be a part of this.
0: I'm going to say yes. I'm going to say all of the above. Like, it's like an SAT question. D, all of the above. Horrified,
1: amused. Weren't you supposed to pick C if that was the...
0: Just want, well, there were three options that you gave. Horrified, amused, just oh, yeah. wants to work, and then D, all of the above.
1: Yeah.
0: That's my guess, but maybe we'll ask him. And to this mystery gentleman, just start formulating questions as you listen to these home stretches, as you are acclimating to this new professional workplace that you've joined. You might have some curiosities and just start stockpiling those, and we'll get to them in due time. But for now, we are done on the Guy Benson Show Tuesday edition. Back here tomorrow on the Wednesday show. I mean, I will be. Who knows about Christine? But I'll be here. Same time, same place. Talk to you then.
1: And then that's different than the time I got kicked out by Bobby because I almost fought a parrot. Yeah.
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10: He says a deal will happen. I'm Lisa LaSera, Fox News. But President Trump says he still has a big decision to make when it comes to Iran.
11: Speaking to world leaders at the United Nations General Assembly, President Trump says he has a choice between making a deal with Iran or annihilating the Islamic Republic.
12: Do I drive them into hell with no chance of survival and no hope of future greatness or generations?
11: The president is predicting a deal with Iran is possible after the upcoming midterm elections, but says he does not believe in letting problems fester. President Trump also addressed growing concerns over artificial intelligence, rejecting attempts to stifle its growth, and suggesting a better term for the technology is super intelligence, or SI.
10: Fox's Jared Halpern at the White House. The president met with Ukraine's leader Volodymyr Zelensky on the sidelines of the UN today as he looks to get Ukraine and Russia to end their war.
13: To be honest with you, it's time a lot of people being killed, and they don't want that, but I think they both want to see the war end.
10: The State Department says Secretary of State Marco Rubio will meet with Russian Foreign Minister Sergei Lavrov in New York City tomorrow. The U.S., Denmark, and Greenland have signed an agreement that is designed to strengthen security in the Arctic and North Atlantic.
12: We will have the complete ability to do what is necessary to defend the American continent and also Europe and other places.
10: The agreement will increase the U.S. military presence in Greenland, but keep it under Danish and Greenlandic control. The U.S. military presence in Greenland has decreased significantly since the end of World War II, with only about 200 U.S. forces there. A former Utah letter carrier has pled not guilty to a felony charge of destruction or delay of mail after he was charged with throwing out more than 300 mail-in ballots. Most people in Utah vote by mail. 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
10: Utah Republican Senator John Curtis is asking the Senate Judiciary Committee to investigate and subpoena Donald Trump Jr. after his wedding party was partially bankrolled by a Russian oligarch. Curtis wants to know if Trump Jr. used his proximity to the presidency for financial benefit. He also wants a similar investigation into Hunter Biden. California leaders mobilizing resources ahead of a rapidly strengthening El Nino.
27: California Governor Gavin Newsom proclaiming a state of emergency to prepare for what forecasters predict could be one of the strongest El Niños on record.
28: Climate-driven El Niño conditions could mean months of dangerous weather, heavy rain, strong winds, deep mountain snow, flooding, and Californians should understand this clearly.
27: Caroline Thomas Jacobs, director of the Governor's Office of Emergency Services, briefing the media.
28: Storms are among the deadliest disasters we face here in California.
27: The proclamation includes preparing the California National Guard to support emergencies and making a surplus of materials available for impacted areas when needed, including 4 million sandbags and 400,000 tons of rocks. Kristen Goodwin, Fox News.
10: Democratic attorneys general from California and New York giving blowback to a Trump administration plan to discourage the expansion of wind energy.
29: California Attorney General Rob Bonta says he's suing over the removal of an offshore project planned by Chicago-based Invenergy. Meantime, New York Attorney General Letitia James is leading seven states in lawsuits involving the Invenergy project and another proposal with Blue Point Wind. Blue Point agreed in April to end a wind farm under development off the New York and New Jersey coast. James calls the deals, under which energy companies would receive $1.4 billion in taxpayer dollars, illegal. Trump has said his goal is to prevent any windmills from being built. Bonta says increased use of wind power will help fight climate change.
10: Fox's Tom Rigotti. I'm Lisa Lacera. This is Fox News.
14: And we're live here outside the Perez family home just waiting for the... And there they go! Almost on time this morning. 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
3: Cool fall-like weather the next couple of days. We'll see a few clouds overnight, lows eventually dropping down into the low 40s. Mostly sunny later Wednesday, high 67. Patchy fog overnight Wednesday, clear skies otherwise, low 42. Ground fog early Thursday, then mostly sunny, highs around 70. Sunshine Friday, low 44, high 71. I'm meteorologist Mark Thibodeau with the Weather Channel on WIBX 950 AM and 92.3 FM.
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0: Christians and Muslims and Jews all worship the same God. Muslims love Jesus.
1: Well, and I think God is so much bigger than every human category. God is bigger than any of our understandings.
2: God is non-binary.
0: These are kids who aren't able to think for themselves yet. They haven't formed their own worldviews. And to push propaganda, to push indoctrination on those youngest students is deeply immoral.

0: I find such wisdom and comfort and inspiration from faith traditions all over the world. And I find that they're all kind of equal pathways to truth.
1: The Bible doesn't mention abortion or gay marriage, but it goes on and on about forgiving debt, liberating the poor, and healing the sick. Christian nationalists like to say this is a Christian nation. Not only is that historically inaccurate, not only is that theologically blasphemous, but it's also just not true.

0: We're going to talk about how James Tallarico was created in a lab to try to sell white conservative Christians on breaking from the Republican Party and voting for a Democrat. Not all of them, just enough of them that a Democrat could win with the coalition of blacks, Hispanics, Jews, and white liberals. You just had to break the lock of the Republican base in Texas. And so that's what he was created to do. You've probably noticed that Jim Mudd, who creates our bump songs, among other things, he writes a lot of our skits and things like that. He's part of our show team. You've probably noticed that he uses themes to the songs that we open the show with most days. And that song will have some connection to what we're going to talk about, at least part of the show. And he didn't tell us what today's was going to be. And listening to that song, Family Bible, it's such a pretty song. We had a family Bible. You may have had a family Bible. We were one of those families. My grandmother lived in a little trailer. And when you went in, there was a little coffee table, as was common at the time, and that same old nasty shag carpeting, orange, that was common at the time, and the vents coming out of the floor. And in that family Bible, which had been the tradition for many, many years, at least in the South, maybe where you live as well, would be the recorded dates. This was the day Aunt Maxine was born. This was the day Aunt Verda was born. This day Aunt Verlene was born. This was the day Uncle Charles was born, and all the different names of the people and their birthdays. And pre-internet, pre-Palm Pilot, pre-notes in your Apple phone, you had to have one place where things were written down, and that was the family Bible, because by golly, that was the one thing that wasn't going to get lost. And so birth dates were added, you know, wedding dates were added to that, and then, of course, death dates. And so that was the official record of your family. So the family Bible was more than just the Word of God. It was also so much a part of your family, and that was a connection for most people. It's a really interesting story, that song, and if you give me a moment, I'll tell it before we get to the topic of the day. Willie Nelson, of course, wrote that. He was born in Abbott, Texas, I believe. He wrote that song in 1957, and he had moved from Fort Worth to Portland, Oregon, which was the site of our second affiliate, KEX 1190, one of my favorite towns in this country. And people are surprised when I say that, but it's the most wonderful people. Yes, you've got the fruits and nuts and freaks, the San Francisco crowd that moved north. But I'll tell you, it's some of the most wonderful people. If you take them out, there's farmers and loggers and hunters and just great people. And they were always so kind to me and my family. We would spend summers up there for several years. Anyway, I did not realize when we started in Portland, I would get these emails that people were from Washington. And I thought, wow, I didn't realize we were that close to Washington. I didn't know we were that close to Washington. But I would get emails from people who say they live in Vancouver. And I thought it was Vancouver in Canada. I thought, what? Our signal doesn't go that far, does it? Well, Vancouver, Washington is just over the bridge. And so anyway, he worked at a station on KVAN in Vancouver, Washington, that also broadcast into Portland. But he got mad at the station, he told the story later, that they wouldn't give him a raise. And so he was doing performances by night and his show by day. It was called the Western Express. And he was becoming pretty popular as a DJ, and he wanted to make a little more money. He was struggling, and they wouldn't give him the raise. So he moved to Houston, Texas, but he needed the money to move. So he sold that song to Paul Buskirk, who's not famous other than the fact that he bought that song. And then he took it to a singer by the name of Claude Gray, who recorded it, and it hit number 7 on the Hot Country chart. Well, this told Willie Nelson, you know, if I can write a song for somebody else that can go that high, he didn't see himself as a singer. So he was interviewing on a show. He was interviewing a woman, Mrs. Axton, who came to be known as the Queen Mother of Nashville. And after the interview, he played her that song. and what's her, well, I can't remember her name. May Axton. I can't remember her name. But anyway, she's known as the Queen Mother of Nashville. And she loved the song. And she told him he needed to pursue writing and recording. And, of course, he would write Crazy for Patsy Cline. And he would go on to eventually find his own voice and start performing. And it all started with the Family Bible.
1: Something wrong?
2: Well, something must be right. 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
0: There was a story from the Associated Press recently that said 1 in 5 Americans has been scammed. 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

0: White House pulled the press credentials of CNN and MS Now. And their reporters are now doing live shots from the sidewalk outside the fence. This is all, it's theater, kids, right? It's just all so dramatic. A CNN reporter went on the air from the sidewalk to explain the situation. Listen to this.
1: We had heard President Trump earlier this week say that he was going to ban CNN, MS Now, and Politico from White House grounds. The president clearly following up on that promise. But one thing that I had reported was that sources at the White House were unaware that this was happening. They were not given a heads up ahead of the president's post, and that included people in the White House press shop. So it took some time for the logistics of how exactly this would be enforced, how it would work, to actually get through. And that is why this morning we were no longer able to access White House grounds. There are a number of outstanding questions, including the White House pool rotation. The networks have a 5-network rotation they go through in these small group settings and traveling with the president, asking him questions in the Oval Office, places like that. There's a lot of questions about what happens with that because CNN is part of that rotation. Additionally, questions about what happens when the president travels. He's expected to pick up his travel schedule in the coming weeks. He's going to the United Nations next week. He's also expected to do a lot of midterm travel. So how that will be impacted for CNN and these other outlets remains to be seen. Now, we are still seeking clarity on those questions from the White House, but many First Amendment experts, lawyers, and legal experts that we've heard from on CNN have said that a ban is likely unconstitutional. The president was asked about that point in previous cases. He said it's good to point it out, in his words, biased by the media, whether it's survives or doesn't. He went on to say that it depends on the judge. But Casey, obviously, we are going to continue to do our job, whether it's inside the White House grounds or right here at this intersection. We can do our job anyway.
0: Nick Sortor tweeted, LMAO, CNN is being forced to do their live shots from the sidewalk outside the White House after their press badges were confiscated by Secret Service. MS Now's access was denied this morning as well. Hold on. Did you hear the heckler in the background? Ramon, play that back.
1: To take questions or to travel on Air Force One. The president has a lot of travel coming up. He's going to the United Nations. He's also doing a lot of midterm travel.
0: Nick Sortor added to that. Incredible. Some patriot just walked up and heckled CNN's reporter live on air outside the White House. Tell the truth. If you tell the truth, then you won't get revoked. Tell the truth. There's a certain humor to all of this, and we all need a little humor in our lives. So here is Barack Hussein Obama. He just can't go away. He has to remind us he's still around. He's reacting to the news that the Trump White House has removed CNN and MS Now from the press pool because nothing about your life matters to these people. This is like songwriters who write songs about songwriters and musicians. This is like filmmakers who make movies about making films. This is, at the end of the day, this is what they care about most. Themselves, their own little nerd prom, as Rush called it. But here it is, clip number 409.
2: My imagination could not foresee some of the stuff that's going on right now. I believe there was just an announcement that the White House decided, you know what, CNN, MSN, MS Now, maybe the New York Times was included. You just can't come to the White House press briefings anymore because you're giving the current president unfavorable coverage. I'm trying to think what would have happened if I had said, you know what, Fox News, you're out of here. It's unimaginable.
0: The Blaze tweeted, Obama on President Trump's White House press ban on CNN, MSNBC, and Politico, quote, I'm trying to think what would have happened if I said, you know what, Fox News, you're out of here. It's unimaginable. As a matter of fact, he did. We'll get to that. Barack Obama, about a year ago, had some broader thoughts on the media, on social media, and on the role of government in making sure people are reading the right things. You know, it's very interesting if you hear the language that they use.
3: But Part of what we're going to have to do is to start experimenting with new forms of journalism and how do we use social media in ways that reaffirm facts, separate facts from opinion. We want diversity of opinion. We don't want diversity of fact. By the way, it will require some government, I believe, regulatory constraints around some of these business models in a way that's consistent with the First Amendment, but that also says, look, there is a difference between these platforms letting all voices be heard versus a business model that elevates the most hateful voices or the most polarizing voices or the most dangerous in the sense of inciting violence voices. And I think is going to be a big challenge for all of us that we're going to have to undertake.
0: Obama was, as Western Lensman wrote, pining for a social media ministry of truth. We want diversity of opinion. We don't want diversity of facts. It will require some government regulatory constraints. There will be regulation of social media. You could say to the average person that is not politically particularly astute or sufficiently skeptical of what they hear in the news, hey, do you think we should have some regulation of the truth because there's so many untruths out there, so many lies and so much deception? Yes! Okay. All right, so we're going to have a regulation on the truth. Who will be the person? See, that's the problem. People want regulation of things, but the whole point is, who's going to regulate? It goes back to the old Stalin line. Doesn't matter who you vote for, it's who counts the votes. So who's going to regulate? Because if you allow the left to regulate, they're going to regulate things like a mother and a father or the primary the child is a primary responsibility of a mother and a father. That's patriarchy. That's monotheism. That's Christian propaganda, and we won't allow it. It is football season. I don't have to tell you that. DraftKings is now live in all 50 states. 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
28: Media are rooting for the Democrats. And more importantly, they're rooting against the Republican and particularly Trump. So for them to act like they are being objective is more dangerous. Admit you're rooting for Kamala Harris and Joe Biden, and that way we'll know when you craft your story why you're doing what you're doing. At least there's a full disclosure. I've always been a big believer that...
29: Cool fall-like weather the next couple of days. We'll see a few clouds overnight, lows eventually dropping down into the low 40s. Mostly sunny later Wednesday, high 67. Patchy fog overnight Wednesday, clear skies otherwise, low 42. Ground fog early Thursday, then mostly sunny, highs around 70. Sunshine Friday, low 44, high 71. I'm meteorologist Mark Thibodeau with the Weather Channel on WIBX 950 AM and 92.3 FM.
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0: Doing. And in fact, the reason Trump is doing this is to make the point. The left actually did this.
3: Your colleague Anita Dunn told the New York Times this week that Fox News was undertaking a war against the White House and said the White House would treat Fox the way we would an opponent.
4: The only argument Anita was making is that they're not really a news station. If you watch, even it's not just their commentators, but a lot of their news programming, it's really not news. It's pushing a point of view. And the bigger thing is that other news organizations like yours ought not to treat them that way. And we're not going to treat them that way.
0: In 2013, to their credit, CBS News actually reported on what the Obama White House had done to a Fox News reporter. It was not a metaphor. Jane Crawford had that story.
5: Documents released this week show the Obama administration secretly monitored a Washington journalist. In seeking a search warrant, the FBI called James Rosen a criminal co-conspirator, even though he isn't charged with any crime. Jane Crawford is at the Justice Department. Jane, good morning.
6: Well, good morning, Nora. Good morning, Charlie. You know, I mean, these revelations have really just set up a firestorm of criticism from the left and the right. For the first time ever, a presidential administration is treating news reporting like a crime and a reporter like a criminal suspect.
7: I will always honor the confidentiality of my dealings with all of my sources. Yeah.
6: Fox News reporter James Rosen vowed Wednesday night to protect his source for a scoop he got back in 2009, reporting then that North Korea would respond to sanctions with more nuclear tests. But the information was classified, and the FBI launched an investigation to uncover Rosen's source that quickly focused on Rosen himself. The level of government surveillance over a reporter was unprecedented. Of course, media critics, the ACLU are saying that no presidential administration, not even the Nixon administration, went after reporters with search warrants and secret surveillance. And journalists that I'm talking to here in Washington, Charlie Norris, say they're already seeing the impact of this.
0: Now, I will say credit to CBS News 2013 for reporting on what the Obama administration had done to Fox. Because media typically reports negatively on other stations because another station, it's a zero-sum game. If they can tear down another station, the idea is it inures to their benefit. Your loss is my gain. So for them to point that out, particularly when the lame stream, or as Trump called it, the drive-by, I mean, as Rush called it, the drive-by media, they didn't like Fox. Because Fox was often engaged in exposing what they were up to in favor of Democrats, and particularly Barack Obama. A report on freedom of the press spying on Fox News reporter James Rosen by Fox News, by CBS News, said, quote, "For the first time ever, a presidential administration is treating a reporter as a criminal co-conspirator." Also in 2013, the Obama White House did something to Fox News and the White House press pool. And David Axelrod, he's the brains behind Obama, such as it is, said this.
9: I think that what our advisors have simply said is that we are going to take media as it comes. And if media is operating basically as a talk radio format, then that's one thing. And if it's operating as a news outlet, then that's another.
10: Appearing on ABC News last Sunday, presidential advisor David Axelrod argued Fox News is not a real news organization.
4: And the bigger thing is that other news organizations like yours ought not to treat them that way.
10: And today, the White House took its first concrete step in that direction. The administration contacted the White House pool, a five network rotation that has for decades shared the cost and duties of daily coverage of the presidency, and to which Fox News has belonged since 1997, and made available for round robin interviews the executive pay czar Ken Feinberg. But the administration specified that all members of the pool were welcome except Fox News. The Washington bureau chiefs of the five TV news networks consulted. that none of them would interview Feinberg unless Fox was included, and the administration relented, making Feinberg available to all five pool members and Bloomberg TV.
0: But wait, it's not just the Obama administration. His vice president, who in a stolen election became president, or at least the people who were running the country, and he was the front man when he could stay away, in March 2021, Brian Stelter, potato man, does a segment on should Joe Biden, then president, remove Fox News from the White House press pool? Oh, okay. So everything you're complaining about now, you were howling for Biden to do to Fox.
11: There are, you know, these questions about Fox's, as Fox radicalizes and as it becomes even more and more of a political tool. Zerwick, you wrote a column recently for The Sun about this, saying Fox should be viewed as a political tool. And that raises a question. Should it be a part of the White House press pool? You know, should it be afforded the privileges that come with news gathering? Even though they do have some news reporters at the White House, you're saying they're primarily a political tool. So should that be reassessed, Zerwick?
12: And listen, I really do. I think it's a discussion we need to have. Look, you're not supporting democracy. You're not supporting the larger values of this culture. They don't even stand up as a opposition party, but there's nothing journalistic in what Lachlan Murdoch said. And you know what? I say, hey, you know what? Let's take them at their word. Let's not let them on the plane. You want to let the Proud Boys on your plane, on Air Force One? No, I don't think so. These guys are doing the same thing.
0: Before J.D. Vance was vice president, he was the Republican nominee to be the vice president. And he went on CNN. And Dana Bash, who is a partisan hack, was the anchor. She had questions. Sounds like she's being paid by the Democrats. Sounds like that's her passionate, cultish, slavish concern is doing the dirty work of the Democrats. So this was in 2024 during the presidential election. And J.D. Vance goes on to sit down. He knows it's not going to be pleasant, but he doesn't expect it to be this bad. Or maybe he did. Maybe he did and he was ready. And he handled it like a pro.
13: Dana, would you like to ask me questions and then let me answer them? Or would you like to debate me on these topics? I noticed that when you had Kamala Harris and Tim Walz, you gave them multiple choice answers to the questions that you asked, and you allowed them to answer the questions. I'm happy to be here to talk about policy, but if you're going to interrupt me every single time that I open my mouth, then why am I even doing this? So please ask a question, and I'd ask you to be polite enough to let me answer it.
14: Yes.
15: It's Ramon, the King of Ding. And this other guy, Michael Berry.
16: These are the kind of guys you like to smack in the ass.
0: The IRS won't call or email. 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

0: Flashback to 2021. Twitter and Facebook have just suspended the account of the sitting president of the United States. This is early 2021, before he leaves office. And they take a shot at Trump. And what they're doing is, this is just like when Reagan was being inaugurated and Carter was on his way out, the Iranis freed the hostages. Carter wanted the hostages freed before he walked out the door. And literally that morning, as they're getting ready for the inauguration of Reagan, Reagan's people are supposedly telling the Iranis, as I'm sworn in, release them. Carter's people were trying as his last, president of peace, I negotiated their release. But the Iranis were scared to death of Reagan. They weren't scared of Carter. And the Iranis wanted to buy goodwill with Reagan. So they did that. They released him as he's sworn in as Reagan's here, daddy's in town. Yes, it's true. We've released the hostages because Ronald Reagan is president. So that was a feather in Reagan's cap. 2021, President Trump gets suspended his Twitter and Facebook account by Twitter and Facebook as sort of an offering to the Biden administration. Hey, look, we're here to play ball. Jimmy Kimmel took to late night television to react to that. And pro-America politics posted it with a note about who you should and should not take lectures from on the subject of censorship.
1: Trump has been suspended from Twitter, Instagram, Facebook, and even Snapchat. But don't worry, Mr. President, there are still plenty of apps you do have access to. You still have Spotify to drown out the sound of millions of people cheering as you leave. You still have Pet Finder since you're on the outs with Mike Pence. You have Cameo, which will soon be your primary source of income. You can still play Among Us, a game where everyone accuses each other of being against them. You'd love it. You could play Pokemon Go. You and Donnie Jr. can hunt Pikachus together. And when no one else wants you,

0: Don't forget, there's always your old friend, the Domino's Pizza Tracker. Not only did Trump get banned from Twitter, Google, Apple, and Amazon removed the Parler app from their platforms. Parler is where all the right-wingers gather to post QAnon sense and misspell the word parlor. And no one was more upset about Parler going away than a sneaky little congressman named Devin.
1: But it's more than just the financial aspect of that. Republicans have no way to communicate. I have 3 million followers on Parler. Tonight, I will no longer be able to communicate with those people.
0: I mean, other than being on Fox News right now. Why does Devin Nunes always look like somebody knocked his ice cream out of his hand? Trumpers are complaining bitterly that they're being silenced. In fact, they won't shut up about being silenced. On their 3 propaganda TV networks, on 1,000 conservative radio shows, all over the internet, they are screaming about being silenced. They won't be silent about being silenced.
2: Okay, flashback 2024. Joe Biden is still technically, putatively, ostensibly, the president. He doesn't know where he is. CNN's Clarissa Ward was in Syria reporting from inside one of Assad's prisons after the regime fell. It was a powerful moment. A fighter opening a cell, a freed prisoner stepping out. Oh my goodness, the courage, the bravery. It's amazing. Except the whole thing was staged.
3: In Syria, families still desperately searching for loved ones in the notorious prisons and torture chambers operated by the Assad regime. Critics were sent to these secret prisons in brutal conditions throughout the civil war. CNN went inside one of those newly liberated facilities, and our Clarissa Ward made an incredible discovery behind a cell door that was still locked, a forgotten prisoner.
4: Deep in the belly of the regime's Air Force intelligence headquarters,
5: these are English letters.
4: We are hoping to find traces of Austin Tice, an American journalist held captive in Syria since 2012. It's one of many secret prisons across the city. This specific branch was tasked with surveillance, arrest, and killing of all regime critics.
5: These are all cleaned up.
4: We don't find any hints of Tice, but come across something extraordinary.
5: I can't tell, though. It might just be a blanket. But it's the only cell that's locked.
6: Is he going to shoot it?
4: The guard makes us turn the camera off while he shoots the lock off the cell door. We go in to get a closer look. It's still not clear if there is something under the blanket.
7: It moved. Is there someone there?
6: Hello?
7: Okay,
4: I'm a civilian, he says. I'm a civilian.
7: It's okay. He tells the fighter he's from the city of Homs and has been in the cell for 3 months.
8: Okay, you're okay. You're okay.
4: He clutches my arm tightly with both hands.
8: Okay.
9: Does
8: anyone have any water?
9: My.
8: Okay, it's water. It's water. Okay, you're okay.
9: You're okay.
4: We start to walk him outside. Thank God you are safe. Don't be afraid, the fighter says. You are free. This is the third prison they brought me to, he says. The third prison. After 3 months in a windowless cell, he can finally see the sky.
2: There was also the time CNN itself made a programming decision about a sitting president, whether to even carry his remarks live, the ultimate in censorship. John King was the one who said it on air. Not only were they not going to carry President Trump's speech,

0: I'm going to tell you why. Because his very speeches are dangerous. He is literally Hitler. If his comments are carried, we'll be living in Nazi Germany. That's effectively what they were saying.
1: We're going to be watching and listening to what he says tonight, and we will bring you any breaking news ASAP. But we are not going to take the president's speech live. That's because of this president's history of misleading, and in some cases, false statements on the subject of elections and election integrity. Also because the White House earlier today said he'll be showing newly declassified documents, and we want to make sure we have time to review them, to contextualize whatever he says or shows before airing it.
2: Hey, Jeff, looks like your business is really booming, even in a tough time for businesses like ours.
3: Hey, Mike. 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
6: Leaving the door open, I'm Lisa Lacerra, Fox News. President Trump says two U.S. envoys met with Iranian leaders this afternoon for 3 hours as they try to negotiate an end to fighting after earlier threatening to annihilate Iran during his speech to the U.N. General Assembly.
7: They were the bully of the Middle East, but they're the bully no more.
6: The president says a deal with Iran is possible after the midterms, but also said he doesn't believe in letting problems fester. Also during his speech, the president said the U.S. will not slow down when it comes to artificial intelligence.
7: From this point forward, all of United States documents and hopefully the world's will be changed to use the much more accurate term super as opposed to artificial. So it's super intelligence.
6: Earlier this month, the president pushed back on requests from tech company leaders to slow down AI development and put guardrails in place. AI is expected to be front and center of the president's meeting with China's President Xi Jinping at the White House later this week. On the sidelines of the UN General Assembly, President Trump met with Ukraine's President Volodymyr Zelensky as he looks to negotiate an end to the Russia-Ukraine war. As a senior NATO commander warns, Vladimir Putin is becoming increasingly cavalier, dangerous and risk accepting. He spoke with the Associated Press at a security conference in Estonia. Forecasters keeping a close eye on the potential for a strong nor'easter that could impact tens of millions of people this weekend.
8: Some of this heavy surf already coming in. We could see waves up to 18 feet in the coming days as this nor'easter is developing with wind gusts up to 60 miles per hour. And what that could possibly do is knock out power to many communities up and down the I-95 corridor. Over 80 million people are going to be affected in 13 different states.
6: Fox Weather's Robert Ray in Kill Devil Hills, North Carolina. 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
6: The latest Fox News power rankings show a solid advantage for Democratic candidates heading into the midterm elections, with a note of caution about what Democrats should and should not focus on.
21: The latest Fox News power rankings conclude Democrats overall have an 11-point advantage this fall with a 7-point lead in the House. But the rankings also looked at what voters want to hear. They are 58% more likely, for example, to vote for someone who wants to tax billionaires and 53% more likely to vote for someone who wants Medicare for all. They are also 50% less likely to vote for someone who backs Democratic Socialists of America policies, 53% less likely to vote for someone who wants to abolish ICE, and voters are less likely to support a candidate endorsed by independent Vermont Senator Bernie Sanders by a 10-point margin. Jessica Rosenthal, Fox News.
6: Former Vice President Kamala Harris in Detroit today campaigning with Democratic Senate candidate Abdul Al-Sayed, who says the visit's about Democratic unity. A former state trooper from Florida criminally charged with sending data from AI-connected cameras to friends.
15: Florida Highway Patrol says a trooper was fired and arrested for allegedly sending his friends data from Flock cameras using social media apps like Snapchat. Alain Fernandez is now charged with sending that data, including photos taken by the cameras of car license tags, to at least a dozen people. Florida state investigators say the data came from restricted databases and that Fernandez was trained to know what constituted improper use of the systems. The Flock cameras have been a politically touchy subject, citing concerns over privacy and warrantless surveillance. In Miami, Eben Brown, Fox News.
6: The Greenville County, South Carolina coroner says actress Hayden Panettiere died from an accidental overdose of several drugs, including fentanyl. The 36-year-old was found unresponsive in an apartment in the city on August 16th. Greenville police say the investigation into her death is continuing. I'm Lisa Lacerra. This is Fox News.
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19: Cool fall-like weather the next couple of days. We'll see a few clouds overnight, lows eventually dropping down into the low 40s. Mostly sunny later Wednesday, high 67. Patchy fog overnight Wednesday, clear skies otherwise, low 42. Ground fog early Thursday, then mostly sunny, highs around 70. Sunshine Friday, low 44, high 71. I'm meteorologist Mark Thibodeau with the Weather Channel on WIBX 950 AM and 92.3 FM.
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0: Christians and Muslims and Jews all worship the same God. Muslims love Jesus.
1: Well, I think God is so much bigger than every human category. God is bigger than any of our understandings.
2: God is non-binary.
0: These are kids who aren't able to think for themselves yet. They haven't formed their own worldviews. And to push propaganda, to push indoctrination on those youngest students is deeply

0: I find such wisdom and comfort and inspiration from faith traditions all over the world. And I find that they're all kind of equal pathways to truth.
1: The Bible doesn't mention abortion or gay marriage, but it goes on and on about forgiving debt, liberating the poor, and healing the sick. Christian nationalists like to say this is a Christian nation. Not only is that historically inaccurate, not only is that theologically blasphemous, but it's also just not true.

0: After Kamala Harris lost the 2024 election to Donald Trump, the governor of Minnesota, Tim Walz, wanted to make sure that his image was burnished. And so he was giving every interview he possibly could. He was really enjoying this national attention. And he said that the reason they brought him on the ticket with Kamala was that he was the white guy whisperer. So Kamala, a black woman from California, who claimed to be Indian in Indian circles and black in black circles, Caribbean in Caribbean circles, Californian where she needed, tough on law as the Attorney General of California where she needed. She had raised money for the rioters after George Floyd. So this was very out of touch with white working class voters. Democrats don't have to win a majority of those. They just have to peel off a portion from the Trump white working class part of his coalition. So according to Tim Walz, that was the plan, is that Walz would come in and they would pitch him to these stupid white working class people as, see, we got one on our team. He's an old ball coach. He's a football coach. I mean, this guy's Bear Bryant. And by the way, he hunts. Boy, does he ever hunt. I mean, this guy's just like y'all. Remember that Bartles and James commercial? He could have been in there. Yeah, he's just like you. He's just like you. Vote for us. He was the white guy whisperer. Well, it turns out that he wasn't the ball coach. Not professionally. Not even financially. He was a volunteer. There were also very serious rumors, which is why he was released, of some sexual activity with a player or more. So what he really is a pedophile or a pederast. So we went from the ball coach to Sandusky to a creep. The hunting? Well, he didn't really hunt so much, and we saw that on full display when he took the media out to go for a hunt. What he did do was hand over all the power to the Somali fraudsters in his state. Another developing story on that yesterday. Well, they tried this with James Tallarico. They rented the truck and rented a cowboy hat, and they got him some duds, and Hollywood came in, and they dressed him up. He's a cowboy now. And by the way, he's not only a Christian, he's a seminarian. He's a pastor. Y'all can take that, Republicans. We got us one. What did Oprah say, her mama say? You get you some of the good ones, some good white people. Well, he was going to appeal to you. Well, now it's come out that his church was harboring illegal aliens, that they rewrite the Bible because some of the Bible is offensive to people. In undercover audio, officials at his church saying things like, and we'll play these for you over the course of the coming weeks, saying things like, this church has a lot of atheists. Oh, so it starts to make sense when speaking at this church, which drapes a rainbow flag over the cross. Not sure what that's supposed to mean, but there's something weird about it. There's something very, very contrary to traditional Christian doctrine at a minimum. But, whenever he says, I'm a Christian who hates Christianity, you begin to see that this is the worst form of hypocrisy and blasphemy, is the false prophet, is they cloak him as a man of God, as what he does is demonic. And that's finally starting to come out as people realize, oh, they tried to pull the wool over us again. Remember, we were told Barack Obama, he's a good Christian, same church for 20 years, God-fearing man. And what did he do? What did he do? He went to Reverend Jeremiah Wright's church, remember? Called us the U.S. of KKK. Remember the awful things Jeremiah Wright said? Oh, well, If he did go to that church for 20 years and name a book about the pastor, that should frighten you.
1: I always think of myself as a Christian who hates Christianity.
2: Yeah. With the Michael Berry, God is non-binary.
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17: I like that he's speaking out against them. He went on Fox News, and he was asked about Hassan Piker. He's the Muslim America hater, Christian hater, flamethrower, bomb thrower, whatever you want to call him. He's been dismissed as just a Twitch streamer. Well, I thought it was the case that if somebody states opinions that you don't like, they're really dangerous. But that's only when the left says that about us. But when their side has a guy who's literally calling for the worst possible things to happen and justifying 9/11, oh, that's okay. He's just a streamer. He's part of the big tent. You know, in the big tent, you got to have some crazies, I guess. And he's been campaigning alongside Senate candidates. The point being, if this guy, if Abdul El Sayed is going to have Hassan Piker at his invitation come to Michigan. And by the way, Hassan Piker said, "I didn't ask myself to go there. I didn't invite myself. I didn't just show up. He invited me." What he's trying to say is that bastard's out there trying to kick me to the curb a little bit. Not much, but a little bit. You need to understand, I was only there because he wanted me there. And he did, because he's trying to fire up the Muslims. He was doing to Muslims what you get when you get these very radical black nationalist BLM folks Al Sharpton and the like, invited in, which he was to Texas recently, to fire up the black vote. If the blacks won't vote for Talifrico, we'll get Al Sharpton, because Jesse Jackson's dead. We'll get Al Sharpton to come in here, and he'll tell them, hey, black people, do what we tell you to do, like you've always done.
18: Why do you think they're not building enough real estate in between Hassan Piker and some of these other candidates?
19: He's an individual that just declared that we are worse than Al-Qaeda, and Democrats are campaigning with him, defending him, and our base loves him. So, like, that maybe I can't compete with that.
17: Abdul El-Sayed is the Democrat candidate for Senate in Michigan, and he posted a video making his pitch on health care. Specifically, what his plan means for people who already have coverage.
20: We're actually just going to give other people access, right, to what you have and make yours more expensive. We're not asking you to lose access. Mm. We're just making yours more expensive.
17: What you just heard is him admitting, because he has to in order to try to build credibility, that he's going to raise the cost on Michiganders to fund government-run health care. We're actually just going to give other people access to what you have and make yours more expensive. We're just making yours more expensive. So in other words, there are people who don't pay health care premiums, and you do. And so in order to give them health care, because they won't pay theirs, we're going to charge you more. See, this is the great disconnect between Democrats and Republicans. This is why so many working class Americans now vote Republican, at least Trump. Because they recognize that the fact that someone doesn't have health care, which is not true, they go to the emergency room, they get free health care. There are lots of government clinics that provide free health care. The fact that they don't have health insurance usually doesn't mean that they lack the money to pay for it. It means that they spend their money on something else. And that's the problem. They travel, they buy iPhones, they go out and party, and they go, I don't have any money, because you spent your money unwisely. Whereas there are people who said, I don't have the money to take the same trip that guy does. I don't have the money to buy new iPhones. I don't have the money for the new car that person buys. I don't have the money to go out and spend $100 a night eating and drinking, because I spend my money on my health care premium. So the person who doesn't, and they say, I ain't got no money, y'all need to help me out, that's exhausting to people. And that's the disconnect. That's why working class people are no longer looking at the Democrat Party as looking out for them, because it's not. So Abdul El-Sayed goes on Morning Joe, and Joe Scarborough has a question for him about the aforementioned Hassan Piker, specifically about the nature of their relationship and whether it was fair for El-Sayed to describe him as just some California streamer he barely knows, when in fact they're big buddies.
21: Hassan Piker was in the news again yesterday. I think you were critical of what he said about Al-Qaeda and the United States. And the comparison, you have said that, well, he's just a California streamer. He was a California streamer who's actively engaged in your primary campaign. Don't you think that's disingenuous just to call him like a California streamer when you know the guy, you campaign with the guy, he was a big part of your campaign?
22: It wasn't a big part of my campaign. We had him to Michigan once. People in the course of a campaign, and you know this, Joe, will have conversations with all kinds of people. And to me, it's really important not just to have a conversation with an individual. You know, I'm on your show, Joe, because I want to talk to the audience who's watching you right now. And the problem in our democracy too often is we say who we cannot talk to, rather than asking how do we bring these folks back into an electoral fold.
17: Now, Hassan Piker is big buddies with Abdul El-Sayed. You got Mamdani in New York. You got Ilhan Omar in Somalia, a.k.a. Minneapolis, Mogadishu. And these people have justified 9/11. These people have said that America is going to be overrun with Muslims, that Muslims are going to take over. And when their leaders have said these sorts of things, and it's captured on video and people see it, a lot of people are saying, I don't want you to be in a position of authority. And guess what? You get to do that. You get to have an opinion that you don't want someone with those views to be in.

0: power. That doesn't make you a racist. Don't let them convince you it does. That's how they defeat you. Well, a new poll came out in the Michigan Senate race. Dana Bash had the number on CNN and had a reaction to it because she doesn't like this.
1: To have respondents from this poll, 45% say they would not consider voting for a Muslim. First of all, it's just gross.
2: Right, right. Let's and just, what was the Jewish factor? I mean, well, the Jewish number was...
1: It's 20%. Yeah. I mean, it's gross, but that is what he's contending with. Mm-hmm. And let's also say that a lot of what Mike Rogers is campaigning on, yes, is the economy, but he's also not so subtly talking about issues that Hassan Piker talked about 9/11 and so forth.
0: So CNN reacting to the polling, because aren't we a democratic republic? Don't the people's opinions matter? We don't want the voters' silence, right? 45% of Michigan voters do not want a Muslim senator representing them in Washington. And CNN says it's just gross. What if 45% of Muslims, it would be higher, don't want a Christian representing them in Washington? Would that be gross? Why, no, it wouldn't. You never say that.
3: I will die for this country. I will die for this flag.
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7: Heroic! Arresting a judge who harbors illegal aliens? Oh, fascism!
9: Democrats are condemning the arrest of Wisconsin Judge Hannah Dugan, warning it could threaten the rule of law.
10: And I think it's time in America that we finally have a proper conversation about the F word. No, not that one. Fascism.
7: Indicting political rivals? Saving democracy. Enforcing immigration law.
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27: Cool fall-like weather the next couple of days. We'll see a few clouds overnight, lows eventually dropping down into the low 40s. Mostly sunny later Wednesday, high 67. Patchy fog overnight Wednesday, clear skies otherwise, low 42. Ground fog early Thursday, then mostly sunny, highs around 70. Sunshine Friday, low 44, high 71. I'm meteorologist Mark Thibodeau with the Weather Channel on WIBX 950 AM and 92.3 FM.
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31: 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Real men

So Hassan Piker is the Twitch streamer who's been embedded with Democrat candidates. I mean, I shouldn't say embedded. I should say embed. The one in Michigan, Abdul El Sayed, and others. So he sits down for an interview because he still has a business empire to protect here. See, he makes a lot of money as a Twitch streamer. And he's not going to just say, oh, I'm sorry. I wish I hadn't said those things. Abdul El Sayed, never heard of him. He's a good guy. He would never listen to him. He's going, because his business is going to live on. And part of his business is being the bold Muslim who gives it to the Christians, who doesn't back down. So for him to do that, he can't seem to sell out. And that's why it's important to listen carefully to what he says. And so you're going to hear an interview here. But just give this a listen. It's a

0: longer clip than we would normally play. But the person conducting this interview, they've done their homework. They have his own words from the past, and they read them to him on camera. So forcing someone to respond to the actual words, rather than people say that you're against the Jews. How about this line? It's a very, very powerful tool, a very powerful tool, but it requires a lot of work to do. It requires a lot of work, should I say? It requires a lot of work to do the homework, to go find it, to clip it, to have it ready, printed out, to read it, or even better, to play it where they have to see themselves saying it, because they go, oh, no, that what's written down there is not me, because they can do that. And now the trick is to say, oh, that's probably edited, you know, AI. And that's going to be a defense going forward. I never said that. You got me saying that? Oh, that's AI. I never said that.
1: On the topic of political violence, you know, that's part of the reason I wanted to bring up Charlie Kirk.
2: Mm-hmm.
1: I'm going to read you some of the things that you've said.
2: Yeah.
1: After a debate with Kirk several years ago, you said on your stream, I want to kill him. You then backtracked and you said you meant it in a video game way.
2: Mm-hmm. I don't even remember.
1: Can I get through them?
2: Yeah, go ahead.
1: And respond. You were banned on Twitch in 2025 after saying if people cared about Medicare fraud, they would kill Senator Rick Scott.
2: Yeah.
1: Real quick.
2: I want to clarify because...
1: I can clarify them all. I just want to go through
2: I know,
1: them.
2: But if I do it piece by piece, if I do it, seven in a row, it's going to be difficult for me to go through them one by one. I don't recall the Charlie Kirk statement from... when did you say it was?
1: It was several years ago after one of your debates at Politicon.
2: Okay. Yeah. I mean, I might have been frustrated, but I wasn't, like, advocating for violence. And I think... at the end of the day, since then we had debated, so clearly my position, and I was intending to debate him again. So my position on it is not to kill political, enemies. It's to, exercise, the free marketplace of ideas and have our ideas speak for themselves. If I wanted to, that's ridiculous. I don't want to assassinate Charlie Kirk.
1: I know you don't.
2: Yeah. As far as the Rick,
1: this is a question about rhetoric.
2: Yeah, yeah. Rick Scott quote is one that is.
1: And I know you don't want to kill Rick Scott. It's a question about the rhetoric.
2: The Rick Scott quote is one that I also apologize for. But the reality of the matter is there was no Secret Service conversation that took place at all because everybody understood that I was talking to Mike Johnson that was advocating to cut Medicare, and claiming that Medicare fraud was the reason why they were going to cut $800 billion in Medicare expenditure. And I said, if you guys are being serious, if you're principled, you would apply capital punishment to Rick Scott. It has nothing to do with actually killing Rick Scott and everything to do with, exposing the hypocrisy in the Republican Party.
1: I understand.
2: It's hyperbolic.
1: I understand.
2: Certainly.
1: You once said of landlords who don't rent their properties, kill those and murder those. Mm-hmm. In the street, let the streets soak in the red capitalist blood, dude.
2: Yeah, that was, again, not sincere. I was having a conversation with a friend of mine who is a landlord himself, and we were messing around. It wasn't a serious call to violence. That, again, is all the way back in, I believe, 2018. The reason why these clips are resurfacing is because there are a lot of people who want to not present my worldview as someone who's spoken for 20,000 hours, someone who's embellishing at times, someone who's being hyperbolic at times, someone who's deploying metaphors at times, of course. Over the course of 21,000 hours, there are going to be instances that you can highlight and pinpoint and present in the most negative light possible. It's 21,000 hours.
1: Mm-hmm.
2: I'm engaging in off-the-cuff commentary, political commentary, and oftentimes doing it in a contentious environment where anonymous people can come in and say whatever they want. There are always going to be moments where I'm responding to someone or even reading out a quote that people can clip and then present as my genuine, sincerely held opinion.
1: Well, the clips are resurfacing, which is why I'm asking them.
2: Yeah, the clips are resurfacing because there is a project.
1: Well, because you're influential, yeah. And the Republicans would like to make you an avatar of the broader party.
2: I totally understand that.
1: But that's why I'm bringing up the clips, so that you have a chance to address them. You also said that people on the left should be, quote, shanking these and letting their intestines wither on stage, slice them up.
2: Yes, that one is a great example of what I'm talking about. That has nothing to do with like actual violence. I'm talking about debates. I'm talking about Democrats being as vicious as Republicans on the debate stage. And yet, in that moment, the utilization of metaphor turns into, without the appropriate context, it turns into a call to violence. He's being so violent.
1: Again, I don't think that you are intending to do violence, but do you have any concerns that you are inciting violence?
2: No, I do not, because not only out of the three or four choice quotes that you brought up, there are thousands upon thousands of hours of me talking against political violence and consistently saying that the appropriate way to deal with political problems, even violent ones, is to advocate, organize, and create a response that is born out of labor militancy, work stoppages, and the like, to apply political pressure that way.
3: I looked at him, and they looked at me, you know, and I just looked at her, and I said, just get your stuff and get out.
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3: So I reached over and got a newspaper, and I rolled it up, and I slapped him on the nose. I said, bad dog, bad dog.
0: The IRS won't call or email. 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

So the Trump White House withholding press credentials from CNN and MS Now was a big issue over the weekend. And it's because the media loves to make the media the story. Remember Jim Acosta? He would, when Trump 1.0, he would stand at the back and scream out at Trump, and Trump would have to have him removed. And so he became the story. And it was like, you know, it's like a streaker at a football game. It was all about getting the attention, even if it was negative. All eyes on me. Everyone look at me, right? So, but at the end of it all, every time the left pitches a fit, they are trusting that people have forgotten, that people are not aware, that you can keep people dumb because they won't be aware. The Ba'ath Party, or Ba'ath if you prefer, in Iraq, which was Saddam Hussein's party, they comprised only a very small percentage of the population, but they were counting on their ability to subdue the population in order to continue to govern. In Saudi Arabia, the royal family counts on their ability to provide bread and circuses. That's why they spent all that money from the sovereign fund on live, so that golf would be moved to Saudi Arabia, because if there's golf and soccer and different things in Saudi Arabia, then that'll keep the people excited and they won't want to have a revolution. Same thing in Qatar. You see this again and again. But when you actually start paying attention to what has happened, Obama came out of, you know, it's election time, so Obama's now, you know, he's the savior of the Democrat Party, and they're in trouble, and he knows it. So the whole point is to burn it, is to tarnish Trump's brand. Because if Trump's brand is tarnished, that will help the down-ballot Democrats across the country. So he comes out and says, I just can't imagine if I had said Fox can't have credentials. Well, as a matter of fact, you did. And you did things like this all the time. Let me give you five examples. September 20th, 2009, Obama skips Fox on the Sunday circuit. Obama sat for interviews on ABC, CBS, NBC, CNN, and Univision, no less, the same morning, and pointedly left out Fox News Sunday, a, quote, full Ginsburg, it's known as, with one seat deliberately empty. Weeks later, communications director Anita Dunn said on the record that Fox was, quote, not a news organization. You know, one of the things you learn if you study, say, serial killers, you learn that they dehumanize their victims. The most common type of serial killer is the man on woman. And so you find out that serial killer, even though often they rape the woman, the rape is not a sexual act. It's a control. It's a power. It's the joy of subjugating other people more than the physical, more than the sexual sense, in the titillation, if you will. And it's about control. But you also find, because they've been interviewed and studied, and their victims have been interviewed and studied, that it's very important for them to dehumanize their victim. Because even the most callous human being was taught by somebody sometime that human beings are human beings. And you treat them with a certain degree of respect, just as a fellow member of your species. So the way a serial killer gets away with doing these heinous things that are unthinkable to the rest of us is they dehumanize. You're not human because you're a woman, and women have ruined my life, and women have been evil.

0: to me. And so you're getting what you deserve as less than a human. So what you're doing is you're taking away their identity, their entitlements, their bundle of rights. When you say that Fox is not a news organization, because at the time Fox was a lot more conservative, if you remember, when you say they're not a news organization, you are simply saying we can do whatever we want to them, because they're not like the news organizations that we respect and that you respect. There's some other thing. Chris Wallace's response, calling the administration, quote, the biggest bunch of crybabies he had dealt with in 30 years, was the line of them all. Now, Chris Wallace has not always been intellectually consistent, and he does get eat up with some Trump delusion syndrome. The interview is a matter of public record, so you can find that for yourself. Fast forward, October 22nd, 2009, the Feinberg pool exclusion. Treasury tried to run pool interviews, pool, which means a group of them come together, with executive pay czar Kenneth Feinberg without allowing Fox News. The Washington bureau chiefs of the other networks refused to go along, to their credit. And then Fox was included. That was a sign by the other media that we're going to stand with our fellow member of the media. As much as they loved the Obama administration, I think they themselves were scared. If the precedent is set that Fox can be kicked out because they're not a news organization, they can do that to any of us. So they did what nobody expected them to do. Example number three, May 28, 2010. In the Stephen Kim leak case, some of you remember this, an FBI agent's sealed search warrant affidavit described Fox News as James Rosen as a, quote, as an, quote, aider and abettor and or co-conspirator, end quote, under the Espionage Act, language that let the Department of Justice seize his personal email. Oh, let's get in there and see who he's writing to. Let's see if he has any whistleblowers in administration who are sharing information with him. Let's see what he's pursuing by way of investigations. They also pulled his State Department badge records and his phone records. Let's see who he's talking to. Maybe he has some whistleblowers inside the administration that are going to reveal what we're up to, including a phone line at his parents' home. So in May of 2013, 3 years later, all of this surfaced. Now, you may say, oh, it didn't happen. Of course it did. Attorney General Eric Holder publicly expressed regret about it. And the Department of Justice rewrote its news media subpoena guidelines in July of 2013, partly in response. Because that's what they do, right? That's what they do. When they're busted, they go, oh, you're right, we did a terrible thing. You know what? We're going to change the rules so this doesn't happen again. Okay, so nobody gets punished? If a guy gets caught after committing a murder and he says, you know what? You're right. It's really upsetting to people when I take another life. I tell you what, you know what I'm going to do? You don't have to worry about it. I'm going to make a decision. I'm not going to kill anybody else. Oh, okay. You promise? Yeah. Yeah, you know, this was a bad idea. I won't kill anybody. That's just... Example number four, May 18, 2011. The Boston Herald was denied a local pool slot for an Obama fundraiser visit. Again, a pool is the pool of reporters, all of them together, a gaggle, if you will. The spokesman, the White House spokesman at the time, Matt Larick, I believe is his name, explained why they did that in an email, saying that the papers, quote, have demonstrated to what degree they report fairly. And they just didn't like the Boston Herald. You know why? As he points out, they ran a Mitt Romney op-ed on their front page.
1: Ladies and gentlemen, Elvis has left the building. Thank you and good night.
0: There was a story from the Associated Press recently that said one in five Americans has been scammed. 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
3: There's nearly 678,290,000 kids under five around the world. But what's so important about being five? A lot, it turns out. Children who live to age five are twice as likely to reach adulthood. That's why vaccines matter so much. For 40 years, Rotary and partners have delivered vaccines globally. Like here, and even here. Impressive, right? But 12.5 million children are still totally unvaccinated. Rotary knows we can find them. Because when Rotary and Indian vaccinators looked for families at bus and train stations, used motorbikes, and trekked house to house, they lowered polio cases by 94%. See? It can be done. And the results are worth it. Let's ensure that all children grow up safe from preventable diseases.
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4: Mulling the next step. I'm Sue Guzman, Fox News. President Trump delivering his speech before the United Nations General Assembly today and reiterating his threat against Iran. Fox Business Network's Edward Lawrence.
5: He talked about Iran, his successes. He talked about the U.S. economy. He also talked about renaming artificial intelligence. The president says he's open to a deal, but is contemplating total annihilation for the Iranian leaders. Before it comes to that, here's the pitch.
6: I call on all nations to join us in enforcing the complete economic isolation of Iran until they stop their attacks on commercial shipping, relinquish their nuclear ambitions, and cease their support of terror.
5: Now, the chokehold on the Strait of Hormuz pushed up oil prices, which increased gas prices.
4: China's ramping up its production of electric cars, and that is shaking up the global auto industry. Fox's Steve Harrigan reports from Beijing, China.
7: Every 78 seconds, a new Chinese EV rolls off the assembly line. Machines made by machines. Some production lines are 100% automated. The cheapest models sell here for the equivalent of $10,000. The next step up, even with 40% European tariffs, goes for $25,000, one-third cheaper than comparable European models. Consumer satisfaction appears to be high in countries like the UK, which has seen double-digit growth in Chinese EV sales in the past year. Chinese electric vehicles are connected. That means they collect and transmit data back to China. President Trump signaled he may be open to the construction of Chinese car plants on U.S. territory.
4: World leaders today painting differing views of the future of AI at the U.N., some calling it killer robots, others superintelligence. Secretary General Antonio Guterres warned of the potential dangers and called for more oversight. 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
4: Officials have ruled the sudden death of actor Hayden Panettiere accidental after she consumed a mix of prescription and illicit drugs. Fox's Jonathan Hunt has the details.
12: She had taken a mixture that included the frequently deadly fentanyl, as well as the anti-anxiety drug alprazolam, better known as Xanax, methocarbamol, which is a muscle relaxant, and quetiapine, which is an antipsychotic drug used to treat bipolar disorder and depression. Panettiere, who was 36, died on August 6th. 16th in Greenville, South Carolina. Emergency responders arrived at an apartment there, found her in cardiac arrest, and were unable to resuscitate her. She had traveled to South Carolina from Los Angeles just the day before and was in Greenville with her on-and-off boyfriend Brian Hickerson when she died. According to a police report, Hickerson showed officers a bag of medications he said Panettiere had been taking.
4: Panettiere had been open about her struggles with drug use, saying they began when she started her acting career as a child. She died less than a week before what would have been her 37th birthday. Former Vice President Kamala Harris is backing Michigan Democratic Senate candidate Abdul El-Sayed as he tries to shore up support among blacks voters. Fox's Mike Tobin reports from Detroit.
10: Harris back in campaign mode, arriving at a black-led Detroit midwife center for a roundtable discussion about black maternal health. The sub-agenda was politics and generating support for Michigan's Democratic Senate nominee Abdul El-Sayed, who did poorly with black voters in his surprise primary victory.
13: Because on this subject, I know he will be a champion. And I have a right to say that.
10: His Republican opponent, Mike Rogers, released a statement reading, "Desperate times call for desperate measures. And Abdul is so desperate that he's parachuting Kamala Harris into Michigan to save his flailing campaign."
4: I'm Sue Guzman. This is Fox News.
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15: Cool fall-like weather the next couple of days. We'll see a few clouds overnight, lows eventually dropping down into the low 40s. Mostly sunny later Wednesday, high 67. Patchy fog overnight Wednesday, clear skies otherwise, low 42. Brown fog early Thursday, then mostly sunny, highs around 70. Sunshine Friday, low 44, high 71. I'm meteorologist Mark Thibodeau with the Weather Channel on WIBX, 950 AM and 92.3 FM.
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1: And welcome back, George Norrie, with Dr. Jeffrey Simmons. Jeffrey, I'll let you finish up that incredible story you were telling us about what had happened. Go ahead.
6: Yeah, so it was just about done. I don't know what you got, the last part. So my father-in-law has heart problems. He's seeing a cardiologist. He picked out the Yellow Pages, maybe 300 cardiologists there. Who knows? In LA, there's a lot. Anyway, Dr. Howard Cohen is the name. And Howard Cohen takes nice care of him. And after he's had heart surgery and everything else, they're having a conversation. And my father-in-law says, well, you know, I got a son-in-law and he gave my name, living in Eugene, Oregon. And the guy said, I owe him one. And he wrote off $14,000 worth of bills. This was a long time ago. So $14,000 nowadays would be, you know, maybe 20 or 25. So, but he picked the cardiologist that my father-in-law picked, the cardiologist, the only one who knew me and felt he owed me one. And so that was quite, I got another one if you want to hear.
1: Well, what was his relationship to that homeless guy?
6: That was his cousin.
1: Wow.
6: That was his cousin. That's why he owed me. Oh, man, I missed that big one. But yeah, it was his cousin and he knew my name. And he said, I owe him one. And he wrote off the bill. And I had another one instance where I had a patient who I was a pharmacist who I knew very well. And they all of a sudden presented with a heart problem. And he had ruptured one of the kind of tendons in the heart. They're hard to describe, but they hold the valves in place. And there's a certain way to tell that's what's going on. He had heart failure. I put him in the hospital, had heart surgery, It looked terrific. I was leaving for British Victoria in British Columbia, with 400 miles north, for vacation, like the next day or the 2 days later. And I came by after he had his surgery. He looked great. And I said, I'll see you, you know, on the other side in the office. I'm so glad you're doing well. And, you know, and wished him well and went on my way. And the next day, before I'm leaving, the family calls me up and says, would you come back and see our dad, our husband? They want to put him on hospice. What? Put him on hospice? Yeah, he had a bad stroke. And so I went over and saw him. And he was terrible. He couldn't talk. He didn't seem to know me. He, it was a complication that can happen. It's rare, but it looked awful. And so I said, is there anything you can do? And I said, there's one thing I can try that we do with head injuries. I can't believe it'll help. So I called his surgeon, make sure it was okay. He said, listen, he's dying. Go ahead. So I ordered the medication, and I told him I was going on vacation. The other doctor would follow up. I'm so sorry I'm leaving, but this was planned. And I hope it works. Good luck. And, you know, all that nice stuff, as best as you can say it. And so I ordered the medicine, left town. So 4 days later, I'm up in Victoria, and I'm in a hotel that's kind of off the beaten path. Usually I stay one of the ones that are known, but off the beaten path. And to leave, you got to get your car down to the ferry early in the morning, like 6 in the morning, and get in line. So at 6 in the morning, I'm getting my car back in line, and I'm walking back to my hotel, and I'm down. There's only one other person I see walking, coming the other way on the back streets. And as I pass this guy, he says, is that you, Dr. Simmons? This is 400 miles away from where I live, where I talked about this case.
5: Uh-huh.
6: I said, yeah. And look over, it's the son of the guy that I just saw in the hospital.
5: Jeez.
6: He's up there with a Christian boys groups. He's the lead, not the lead singer. He's the lead. He's not the singer. And he had to go, but he says, I have to tell you something. That medicine you gave my dad was a blessing. He said he woke up, and he was able to talk to us, and we took him home, and we gave him a hospital bed, put him in the living room where he could look out on the garden, and he did pass away, but he woke up with the medicine. He was able to talk to us, and so thank you very much. This is at 6 in the morning on a back street in Victoria, 400 miles away. I run into this patient's son, of all things. So if you didn't believe in God, or I didn't believe in God before that, I sure did after that. And when I look at, going back to what we're talking about, intelligent design, there are so many coincidences. Your human body is loaded with all kinds of coincidences at the same time. The gut is working at the same time. The lungs are working. The lungs are working at the same time. The kidneys are working. The brain is working while they're all working. And they're doing things in a millionth of a second. And they complicated things, and it's just, talk about my coincidences. They're nothing compared to what's going on in the body. And so I there's no way this could have happened by accident, which is Darwin thinking.
5: It's fate. Give us a quick overview before we take calls of Oppenheimer's demon.
6: Okay. It's teaching preparedness to people. Get that message out. It's a thriller that sucks you in from the first page. It's called riveting. It's called page turning. I get all the good compliments on it. It's got on Amazon. It's got 15 reviews, and 13 of them are 5 stars, and 2 of them are 4 stars, or something like that. It's exciting to the end. It's a plot to bring nuclear missiles in, terrorist stuff. And Obama said in 2010. I'm paraphrasing. Thank God, you know, nuclear war is less likely, but nuclear terrorism is on the rise, and he was worried about it. Fast forward to this spring, the UN reports that the worry about nuclear terrorism has gone up. It's in an article by a guy named Connor May of the UN News. So it's a worry. So here we got a terrorism. It's a missile attack on Chicago and one other city. I won't tell you what it is. And how they find out and how they work through what they're going to do. You learn a lot about behind the scenes stuff and responding to emergencies, which I took part of in the 20 years of teaching preparedness. And it teaches people stuff about it as well. And they tell me it's a page turner. They can't stop and make a great movie and all kinds of stuff like that. And it teaches, repeating myself, it teaches intelligent design to some degree. It doesn't resolve it because the two characters feel differently about it, but they discuss it. And that's the best I can say. It's doing well, and I'm pleased with
5: it. Good for you.
6: Excited about it. And but I do want to emphasize intelligent design is in it. And so, yeah, if you evacuate during a disaster, a nuclear example, what happened to Hurricane Rita, for example, in 2004, I think it was like 150 people, something like that, died from evacuating, and like 7 died not evacuating. And so there's a danger of gridlock and road rage and starving and not being able to get food and water of any sort.
5: Panic sets in,
6: and
5: too.
6: Terrible stuff, and people don't even know what route to take. The hotels on the road are packed. The gas stations are out of gas if they even have power to pump it. And so, you know, if there's a nuclear blast and you're out of the real bad detonation range, you stay put for 24 to 48 hours and you listen to your transistor radio and you have a go bag, you know, with food in it for hopefully 2 weeks. You have water, a gallon per person. That's a lot for a 4-person family. But try to have something close to that, at least a half gallon per person, and tape up your windows, stay put, if you're in a blast, go underground. If there's a subway, go in a building if it's not tumbling down, because that radiation dust and radioactivity is going to get you and kill you. And so, you know, you got to be roughly 7 miles before you have a chance of being safe, but it varies a little bit with the detonation tonnage and also the wind direction and speed and a whole bunch of other things. But go to ready.gov or pick up my book, Common Sense and Disaster Preparedness, or get this book. It talks about some of the stuff that you should know.
5: All right, let's go to the phones. Wildcard line, Greg in New York to start. Go ahead, Greg.
7: Well, hi, everybody. Dr. Jeffrey. You know, some people think that the human may have a soul or spirit, you know, that's birthless or permanent. So my question is, if this is a part of the conversation of intelligence, I mean, could that soul be a part of that intelligence? Or maybe I should ask something more simpler. Is there a soul or spirit?
6: Well, I don't have any more information, you know, than you can get elsewhere, but I think there's a soul. I think we all have a soul. You know, when you talk to yourself, who are you talking to? We all talk to ourselves. There's somebody else in there. Is the left brain talking to the right brain? Are you talking to your soul? When you're being told to do things, is it your soul that tells you, or the devil? You know, all kinds of theories on it. I believe that we have a soul. My wife believes when you pass away that you wake up, you know, 1,000 years from now when everything's changed and Christ is around. I don't subscribe to that. I like a lot of stuff when I hear near-death experiences. I'm struck by that, and certain things where people will be above the situation and yet they'll know something that happened far away that the people in the operating room don't know, or the things they report. There's something funny going on here. It could be a soul. My wife, I think, thinks it's a trick of the devil. I sometimes wonder if we don't have a design in us that when we pass away, not only do we not feel pain, but it makes it more pleasant. And so Muslims and Jews and Christians have different things that they see with a near-death experience. And so is that built into us? Is that designed, or is that what happens afterwards? I don't know, but I'm fascinated by the whole subject, and I think we do.
5: Jeffrey, would you say more scientists are beginning to believe in the intelligent design thoughts or
6: yes.
5: Not? They are.
6: I believe so, but they're pretty quiet about it because the ones who have come forward have been penalized in many instances. They've lost their job, their profession, to being a professor at a place if they're not locked in. They can't get published, have trouble finding other positions. It's gotten a little better, but there's a whole political thing and anti-God thing. And so if you believe in intelligent design, well, you're linked to God, of course. And so it's people, I could list some names, I won't go into them, but there's articles about some very good people having had everything affected in their lives and their income and penalties of all sorts. That's slowly changing. But the schools teach Darwin and Darwin only. It's probably the only theory. It's a theory. It hasn't changed in 150 years. In fact, it's a weaker theory than it ever was. But they won't allow, I mean, these have been tested in court. They won't allow intelligent design to come in. Homeschooling does, and religious schools do. But public schools, it's just Darwin. So I was brought up in public schools. And so I mentioned it earlier. That's what I believed for the longest time. Had quite a change in my life about 25 years or so thereabouts ago. A big change, and I'm glad I did.
5: Let's go to Ed in Charlotte, North Carolina. Hey, Eddie, go ahead.
8: Hey, George, thanks for taking the call.
5: Good, my friend. How are you feeling?
8: A little better.
5: Good for you.
8: I've got the question you ask about how on intelligent design. I've got proof of it, and that's why, you know, I've got a couple of pages. I discovered it many years ago. I sent it to the number one person in an industry in this country, considered number one the last 100 years. I could hardly shave when I did it. I couldn't believe it got to him. I had my term paper from high school and then my other original research. It got to him. He had my wife and I get on a plane and fly to him, and it created his number one product in the last 100 years. And thanks to you pointing out coincidence, that has had such a great impact on helping me. Dr. Simmons, here's something our DNA is the same unless as everybody's different unless you're an identical twin, is my understanding. Now, I did not know the mitochondria had a different DNA until somewhat recently, the last 10 years. And the amazing thing there is that gives us all of our energy. And you mentioned a Dr. Cohen. There's a heart doctor on the East Coast named Cohen that recently put a video out. What I learned is he's right. He's got the number one thing, a blood test you can do, that's the number one thing you can tell if somebody's going to have a heart attack. And doctors don't know this at all. They don't use this. But he's right, in my opinion. And so what happened was the mitochondria, it sounded like an echo. I've been telling people, how long can you run around your house? You can't run that long. You can't go 24 hours. What muscle does not ever stop? Your heart. The mitochondria in a muscle, a cell of the muscle in the arm, is 200. If you work out, it might go to 300. The mitochondria in the heart, to give you respect for your heart, is 5 to 7,000. Now, he put this video out. He had the exact number I had. He uses 200 and 5,000 for the heart. Thanks to George in his program, a woman who had Morgellons disease, a doctor like you, had Morgellons disease, and she was on there talking about, for the last 10 years, she'd researched trying to figure her Morgellons out with DNA. And she comes up with the fact, and this is how things build on themselves, on intelligent design. She said she figured out that when a sperm and egg come together, there's 100,000 mitochondria available. Now, I don't know if that's when the soul comes in the body or if it comes in when we first get slapped on the back and start breathing. But this is some sort of, I think, what you're talking about. And I've got a paper, George, that can show the how. I did not tell that other person how I do it, and he didn't push me. But I got the proof that it's there, and it's pretty incredible. Sometime I'd like to just get that to you. You'd be the second person to ever see it.
5: All right. Well, I'd like to see that. The how. What do you think of the how, Jeffrey?
6: Well, I do have a comment. I don't know about numbers of mitochondria, but it's a very interesting area, and they do have a different kind of DNA situation. It's a maternal DNA, and it's not like half mom, half dad. There is something that's also kind of hot off the press. It's called epigenetics. And we're not totally the recipe of the 3 billion nucleotides, the chemical units in DNA. We're not entirely that, because there's something else going on that we don't understand. There's little tags that show up on different places on the DNA that change things. Why they show up, sometimes it has to do with your environment. Sometimes it had, you know, maybe an alcoholic in your family, and all of a sudden this tag shows up in the DNA that has some impact on you drinking alcohol. Maybe there's a whole host of things. There's books on epigenetics. Epigenetics. If people who have gone through the Holocaust, they have children that are impacted in ways that can only be explained by these little tags. They didn't know they existed until recently. So identical twins can differ also with these tags. They do differ at the fingerprints also, which is another interesting situation.
5: We're going to take a short break, Jeffrey, and come back and take final calls with you in a moment. Dr. Jeffrey Simmons talking about intelligent design.
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0: cool fall-like weather the next couple of days. We'll see a few clouds overnight, lows eventually dropping down into the low 40s. Mostly sunny later Wednesday, high 67. Patchy fog overnight Wednesday, clear skies otherwise, low 42. Ground fog early Thursday, then mostly sunny, highs around 70. Sunshine Friday, low 44, high 71. I'm meteorologist Mark Thibodeau with the Weather Channel on WIBX, 950 AM and 92.3 FM.
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4: 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And Dr. Edward Bruce Bynum joins us later on to talk about dreams on Coast to Coast. 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
4: And welcome back. Dr. Jeffrey Simmons with us as we talk about intelligent design. We'll take your final calls as well. Jeffrey, if you had to guess, if you had to speculate on intelligent design, what would you say God is?
10: You keep coming back to that. I think the same thing would be if you asked an ant to describe a 747. It's beyond description. If God's the real thing, and I think it is, it's just an extraordinary power that defies description. I mean, there's pillars of fire, you know, and all kinds of things in the Bible. But no, I don't know.
4: But can we even imagine how God came to be?
10: Well, that is an argument. Where'd God come from? But no, we can't. Like I say, this is the level, beyond the level of an ant trying to tell you where a 747 came from, way beyond that even.
4: It's remarkable. Bill, truck driving in Oregon, and welcome. Thanks, Bill. Go ahead.
11: Hey, George. Hey, Dr. Simmons. You know, I just want to tell you that I have a philosophical problem, all right? And it's something I've been contending with. Dr. George Butler. Actually, I'm not sure he was a doctor, but George Butler in 1863, he applied Darwin's origin of species to things that humans create, objects we create. And from that, he speculates that pretty soon, you know, and over the course of time, we will engineer our own destruction. All right. And if you think about what we know about the universe, we could be vaporized instantaneously during this phone call. So if we were, did we ever exist? It gets into physics in my mind. Did we ever exist in the first place? And what's this got to do with intelligent design? Well, the problem I have is what precisely was designed? Humans or all flora and fauna? Because, and I'll tell you why it matters, is, it matters because, you know, I wonder why humans, of all the primates, we murder and kill routinely. And Dr. Troy Menk, who is the Secretary of the Air Force, he just put out that we have space-based weapons. Now, Russia, Vladimir Putin said that he has hypersonic. He's ordered the application of hypersonic space-based nuclear weapons. So, you know, that's like 14 times the speed of an AR-15 round firing from the ultimate high ground, space. I'm thinking we're getting to the point to where we could create an AI that, you know, could use our own tools, which AI is a tool of humanity, right? We could use our own tools to destroy ourselves before we even know. That's why it matters. What was intelligently designed? And I'll tell you, just, you know, personally, I am a fan of laboratory Earth. I am not an opponent. I am not an opponent of intelligent design. I'm a fan of Laboratory Earth, to be quite honest with you, because I do see that the Earth is unique. It is extremely chemically unique. And, you know, from what we know of the universe. So I'm not an adversary. I was just wondering what you think was specifically intelligently designed. Thank you.
9: Every aspect of the human being, every aspect, it's just like looking at a tractor, except for a hell of a lot more complicated. You see the tractor, it's designed. And so if you look at any system in the human body, it's so complicated. There's so many steps needed. There's so, it has to interact with other systems. There's no way. This is the ultimate engineer who did this, the ultimate architect who did this, the ultimate computer programmer who did this, all in one. And I can't tell you how it happened, and I can't explain the bad actions of people. I mean, that gets into philosophy and free will and a whole bunch of other things. You're right. We do some bad things. We do some bad things individually and do some bad things as group. A whole different discussion. But when you're talking about what mechanically looking at us, we are clearly designed. I mean, how could you design it? Take a skunk. Did it start off like Darwin and it first secreted perfume? That didn't work. Did it try room deodorizer second? That didn't work. And did it kept trying to find things that worked? I mean, it came designed with a bad smell. The monarch butterfly, how does it fly from North America to South America three generations and always end up in the same place? How do they pass that on? In fact, just stop with a butterfly, just the chrysalis. When it changes from a caterpillar to a butterfly, it's this mixture of chemicals that look like goo. And all of a sudden out of this comes this beautiful butterfly. How does it do that without being designed? That's kind of where I'm coming from. Like I say, bad acts, that's a whole different discussion, and I'm not really an expert on that.
4: When I was a kid, Jeffrey, I used to have an ant farm, and I was amazed by the work that the ants would do.
9: Yeah.
4: Talk about intelligent design. They build little houses.

0: born with a call as they come out. And so I want to hear whether you considered or will consider the extrasensory senses, as it were, and the chakras. And I'll listen over the air. Thank you so much.
1: My books don't deal with the extrasensory stuff, but it's an area I'm fascinated by. If you were to look up my book, What Darwin Didn't Know, you'll find a section on senses. In fact, several things with the eyes, the ears, the nose, the throat, which are fascinating. Even I was talking about the face before, and just, you know, the tongue, how it tastes stuff, and then it sends it back. If it's good for you, it helps you spit it out. If it isn't, your teeth are aligned in a way where you can bite off a piece of apple, perhaps with the front sharp teeth, and then, or you can grab it with the incisors, or you grind them up with your molars. There are no species that have the teeth arranged in the wrong way. None of them, none of the that they can find, even going back to dinosaurs, that have teeth. And so this is, it looks like design. And there's never been a design, you know, I think to the contrary. There's probably examples of kids who have teeth misaligned nowadays. The problems with humans and the problems we have as humans, there's a lot of explanations and a lot of guesses why some things come out wrong and why there are diseases. You know, were we made perfect? Were we not made perfect? And how'd that come about? But I can't speak to extrasensory stuff in any, intelligent or educated way. Sorry.
2: Jeffrey, assuming there are other living beings in this universe, do you think they're trying to ask themselves the same question? How did they get here? Why are they here?
1: It's a logical question to ask. And, you know, and when you look at these patterns and fields, and it looks like it's communication, and you look at the UFOs, it sure looks like they're around. The newest batch of UFO stuff is fascinating with the aliens. So are they thinkers? Are they afraid of us? Are they hiding? Could they take us out in a flash? I don't know if they're thinking the same stuff, but it would seem like they might. You know, I don't want them to contact me. I don't want to be contacted to talk about this, but I'm interested for sure. I don't know.
2: Let's go to Aaron in California. Welcome. Hi, Aaron.
3: Hey, George. How are you?
2: All good. Go ahead.
3: Dr. Jeffrey Simmons, I have two comments. One is, what came first? I ask people this, 99% get it wrong. What came first, the flower or the dinosaur?
1: You know, there's a lot of things that what came first, and they have to come together. It's chicken and egg stuff. You can't have, this is part of design. You can't have half of something. So I don't remember the year that things are marked in the textbook, but whatever the dinosaur ate, that had to be there when the dinosaur came.
3: Flower actually came after the dinosaur. And that was from Carl Sagan's Cosmos. And dolphins, by the way, I was writing this before you commented, is that, air quotes, evolved from the open, from the oceans onto land, then back into the oceans. Mm-hmm. And you got to think, too, you mentioned the blowhole. Maybe they evolved a breathing technique on land. They took that distinctly unique. And what did come first? The chicken or the egg? Well, I agree with you. It was always was and will be an intelligent design or free will.
1: I've read people talking about animals coming back, you know, coming on the land and going back out, but there's no evidence to that. I don't think that's the case, but I think they were designed to be in the water, and they were designed, given everything they needed to do that, to stay in the water. And there's no evidence that these guys were on the land that I'm aware of.
2: Let's go to Suzanne in Minneapolis. Hello, Suze. Go ahead.
4: Hi, George. Hi, Jeffrey.
2: Hi.
4: Jeffrey, hi. I'm a meeting.

0: am, and I see miracles in people's lives every day when I do readings for them. And I absolutely believe in intelligent design, and I also believe in a simulated universe. And I was wondering if you had a belief in that.
1: I don't believe it's a simulated universe, but I've thought about it. I've often wondered about it. I sometimes even think it's almost like a fantastic chess game that is being played with us as the players. And it's, you know, you knock a chess piece off and you just put it to the side. You don't really destroy it, that, you know. And is it good and bad that's doing this chess fight? Is it God and the devil? These are all philosophical things that are beyond me.
2: West of the Rockies, David's with us in Arizona. Go ahead, Dave.
3: Yes, thank you. I can't thank you enough for letting me talk. I just had a pertinent observation. This is probably the most important topic that I've ever listened to on Coast to Coast. I've been listening since the early 1990s. I heard a previous program with Dr. Jeffrey Simmons. I graduated with a Jeff Simmons, but I'm sure it's not the same fellow. The Jeff Simmons I know is the nicest, most polite, easy, soft-spoken person you'll ever find.
1: Well, that's me.
3: Now to get to my point.
1: That was definitely me.
3: Pardon?
1: I'm kidding. I said it's definitely me. Where'd you graduate?
3: I graduated in 1962 from Coolidge High School.
1: Nope, I wasn't there, but I graduated high school in 61, so we're about the same age.
3: Yeah, well, anyway, let me get to my point, because other people would like to call in, too.
2: Sure. No, we don't have time for that, David. We just have time for 20 seconds of you. Go.
3: Well, two professors at the University of Arizona, working in separate fields of study, have determined that it's not possible to have life without consciousness first.
2: Well, that's probably correct. And that's another aspect we should talk about next time, Jeffrey, all right?
1: Sounds good.
2: All right, Dr. Jeffrey Simmons, website all linked up at coasttocoastam.com. Latest book, of course, is called Oppenheimer's Demon. Fascinating topic. For Dan Galante, Tom Danheiser, Sue Trikas, Lex Lonewood, Sean Latasur, Alec Fernandez, Tim Banal, Mary Berry, George Knapp, and Richard Serrett, I'm George Norrie, somewhere out there on Coast to Coast AM. We'll see you on our next edition. Until then, be safe, everyone.

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6: World leaders convene. I'm Deborah Valentine, Fox News. President Trump says the world must stand united against Iran's nuclear ambitions during remarks to world leaders at the United Nations General Assembly. Fox's Jared Halpern has more from the White House.
7: President Trump says he has a big decision to make between making a deal with Iran, allowing the country to rebuild.
8: Or do I annihilate the Islamic Republic and do it quickly, never giving them a chance to kill and destroy people and countries again.
7: The president at the UN General Assembly predicted a deal with Iran could be possible after the upcoming midterm elections. President Trump says all nations should isolate Iran economically as part of a pressure campaign. The president also says the U.S. rejects attempts to stifle artificial intelligence development, saying a better term for the technology is super intelligence. At the White House, Jared Halpern, Fox News.
6: President Trump remarking on the military agreement signed Tuesday at the UN between the U.S., Denmark, and Greenland. The president describing this agreement as unprecedented.
8: We will have the complete ability to do what is necessary to defend the American continent and also Europe and other places. No U.S. adversary will ever be permitted to establish a military presence in Greenland anymore or make sensitive investments there without our express written approval.
6: The audio of President Donald Trump, courtesy of UN TV. President Trump recently signed a commission formally making Secretary of State Marco Rubio his national security advisor. Rubio has held that role since May of 2025. Rubio is only the second person in U.S. history to simultaneously serve as Secretary of State and national security advisor. Henry Kissinger held both positions under President Nixon. 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
6: Israeli Prime Minister Benjamin Netanyahu posting a video on X attacking New York City Mayor Zohran Mamdani, who previously called for Netanyahu's arrest over an ICC warrant charging the Israeli leader with war crimes. Fox's Alexis McAdams has more.
21: The Israeli Prime Minister Benjamin Netanyahu is firing back at Mayor Zohran Mamdani. He says he's coming to New York City this week no matter what.
22: Shame on you, Mr. Mamdani. Shame on you for supporting the Hamas terrorist monsters who butchered our people.
21: This comes after the Democratic Socialist mayor called for the arrest of Netanyahu again. When asked about it this morning, Mamdani pointed to the internet.

0: International Criminal Court's arrest warrant for the Israeli prime minister.
1: As the prime minister is the architect of a horrific genocide against Palestinians.
0: Yesterday, President Trump met with Mamdani. The mayor says they did not discuss Israel in the meeting, but Trump has already made it very clear that no one will be arresting Netanyahu when he comes to the United States.
2: In July, Mayor Mamdani released a video conceding that he did not have the legal authority to arrest Netanyahu over the warrant issued by the ICC, but maintained that he still believes the Israeli leader is a war criminal. The Trump administration says it is removing more than 700,000 people from Obamacare health care plans, claiming they're fraudulently enrolled. Vice President J.D. Vance explained how fraudsters were allegedly able to profit.
3: We had a system in this country that rewarded brokers, that made people rich for enrolling fake people in programs that are meant to ensure that our fellow citizens have health care. This was a scandal. And thanks to the work of Dr. Oz, Andy Ferguson, Secretary Kennedy, and of course, the leadership of the president, this is stopping.
2: The Trump administration is also tightening eligibility requirements for Affordable Care Act subsidies as part of a broader push to reduce alleged fraud. Democrats say cuts pushed by Republicans have resulted in millions of legitimate enrollees losing access. I'm Deborah Valentine. This is Fox News.
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7: Cool fall-like weather the next couple of days. We'll see a few clouds overnight, lows eventually dropping down into the low 40s. Mostly sunny later Wednesday, high 67. Patchy fog overnight Wednesday, clear skies otherwise, low 42. Brown fog early Thursday, then mostly sunny, highs around 70. Sunshine Friday, low 44, high 71. I'm meteorologist Mark Thibodeau with the Weather Channel on WIBX, 950 AM and 92.3 FM.
8: Hey, hey, hey, Mohawk Valley, I'm talking to you. New Hartford, Little Falls, Ilion, Oneida, Jimmy Fallon's in the house. 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

0: Heartland of America and the gateway to the West. Good morning, good evening, wherever you may be across the nation, around the world. I'm George Norrie, and this is Coast to Coast AM. Welcome, season of fall. Here we go. Later tonight, dreams. Here's what's happening. Measles seem to be popping up all around the country, Philadelphia, St. Louis, and other regions. In Philadelphia, they're reporting two possible measles exposures within a week, the latest at the Philadelphia International Airport. St. Louis had a ballpark. The individual in Philadelphia with measles was traveling through Philadelphia, did not apparently leave the airport. Measles popping all over the place, and apparently they're very serious. I didn't think so when I was a kid, but they are now. People get pneumonia and die from it. Meanwhile, President Donald Trump issued a stern warning for Iran to make a deal soon or face severe consequences for its pursuit of a nuke weapon. He severely said, "I have a big decision to make. Will a deal be made with Iran that lets them rebuild and create a far greater country than ever before? Maybe one of the greatest in the Middle East or even the world? We shall see," he told the National Assembly at the United Nations. With more on today's activities, here's Tom Danheiser. Tommy?
1: Well, George, U.S. President Donald Trump said U.S. and Iranian officials met on Tuesday shortly after he threatened that he may annihilate the Islamic Republic if a deal isn't reached soon to end the nearly seven-month war. The president used his U.N. General Assembly address for the state of progress, including adding private sector jobs, stemming illegal migration, and curbing crime, before defending his decision to start a war with Iran. He accused Iran of stalling to make a deal to fully reopen the Strait of Hormuz and negotiate an endgame to the war until after the midterm elections in the U.S. Meanwhile, U.N. Secretary General Antonio Guterres made his final address Tuesday to the General Assembly gathering of world leaders not to abandon cooperation and shared decision-making amid accelerating global challenges and power competition. Iraqi Prime Minister Ali al-Zaidi has said Iran has not allowed Iraqi tankers to pass through the Strait of Hormuz, adding Iraq has lost $60 billion in revenue since the U.S.-Israel war began. And crude oil prices are hovering around $89.83 a barrel as markets react to shifting geopolitical developments. George?
0: Thank you, Tom. Charles R. Smith is one of America's leading experts on advanced technology and implications for war. Charles, it seems like every week we talk about this and it's not getting any better. Your thoughts?
2: Well, what we're seeing is a lot of jockeying, but I think we predicted that in the past couple of weeks, that the economic damages to Iran would probably be much more successful than military operations. However, and I will note that my sources have indicated that we have seen extensive air activity over the Gulf region, in particular a large number of Air Force tankers, as well as surveillance aircraft and unmanned surveillance aircraft in the region. That has an indicator of a potential massing of air assets and readying for perhaps yet another assault. The Iranians, on the other hand, unable to conduct any trade whatsoever with the embargo on all of their ports and facilities. The best they can do at this point is using small fishing boats and their fleet of very small boats to keep their Houthi rebel allies supplied. That's about it. So not much going in and not much going out. The net result, of course, is extreme pressure on the Iranian regime because they have had to shut down wells, and that's not a good thing in the long term, especially for them or for the region. So essentially, after the UN meet today, the kind of discussion actually sounds much more rational, I'm sure you'll note that, than previous demands that had been issued.
0: All right, thanks, Charles. Appreciate it. After years of sellers holding the upper hand, the U.S. housing market is shifting in buyers' favor, but many are still reluctant to make a move. Nationally, there are significantly more sellers than buyers in the market. Sellers outnumbered buyers nationwide by 58% in August. Investment analyst John Truman Wolf with us here. John, what's going on with the real estate market? Your thoughts?
3: Well, there's several cities, George, that article covers, where the sellers are way more than the buyers. And I mean, the sellers are way more than the buyers. So it's giving the buyers a leg up. All of that said, the real estate market continues to be hampered, George, by high interest rates. 30-year mortgage rates are slightly above 7%. It makes it difficult for first-time home buyers to qualify for a loan. And it has put a cap on the strength of the real estate market in this country. And I don't think this is going to change until this war gets wrapped up and rates come down. It's not a good sign, although in those cities that you just mentioned, you didn't mention the cities, but in that article, it mentions Miami and Nashville are buyer's markets. So if you're looking to go somewhere, Miami and Nashville would be good if you're looking to buy a home.
0: And if you're looking to buy a home, John, would you wait a little bit longer?
3: Yes. Yes. I think these rates will come down, George. I don't think there's any question about it. But a lot of the economy is now, sitting on the pin of this war. Trump keeps saying that he thinks the Iranians will wrap it up after the elections. May be true. I thought it was a very good indicator today, George, that he talked to the Iranians for 3 hours. One would think they settled something in 3 hours. But yes, I would wait. I think the rates

0: will come down and housing will be more affordable thereby.
1: All right. Thank you, John. Appreciate it. In a moment, we talk about the human mind and AI with Nick Begich right here on Coast to Coast AM.
2: Real people, real stories.
3: I coughed, and I coughed until I choked 24 hours a day. I couldn't even walk across my floor without literally coughing until I was gassed. So I saw three different pulmonologists, and they could do nothing. Someone had mentioned to me about a product that President Reagan had taken. I ordered it within 1 week. 1 week. My coughing had stopped since I've taken the carnivora. Everyone that would come into our store would say, "What happened? Why are you not coughing?" I told them what I'm doing, and they said, "Well, what's it doing that it stopped that coughing?" 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
1: And welcome back to Coast, George Norrie with you. We've got another great program for you tonight. Our guest for the first couple hours, Nick Begich, back with us. Noted author, researcher, and longtime investigator of emerging and unconventional technologies, whose work has explored the intersection of science, human potential, technology, power, and individual freedom. Tonight, we're going to talk with Nick about the human mind and AI and see where the merger comes. Nick, welcome back. How are you?
8: I'm great. It's good to be back with you, George. And it's been a little while, not too long this time around, but I'm really glad to be back. And I think we're on a pretty important topic these days.
1: I think so.
8: And the mind.
1: Are you still up there in Alaska tonight?
8: Actually, tonight I'm in Cali, Colombia, and I'm here for the next about a month and a half. And then I'm back in Anchorage for a little bit and just doing an awful lot of traveling, but I spend a good deal of time in the winter down here getting out of the Alaska cold.
1: Well, you say stay safe out there, Nick, all right?
8: You bet.
1: You first came to Coast back in 1995 with our friend Art Bell. That's a long time ago, my friend.
8: It's been a long time. In fact, I think you were in St. Louis then, because I believe we were doing radio
1: yes,
8: in the early 2000s. Before you went over to Coast. So, yeah, we've been working together a long time and with Coast listeners a very long time.
1: What's your take on AI these days? Do you think it's going to wipe out humanity like so many people are scared of?
8: I don't think that's going to be the case. I think there's issues, obviously. So there's some big issues. In fact, I equate it to, it's like a bunch of two-year-olds, all of us, walking around with hand grenades, because the potential of AI is really a very sharp two-edged sword, and reliance on it is becoming increasingly more visible. I think it's the most powerful technology that's ever been placed in the general public's hands. And at the same time, the pressures, the things that are emerging from it, I think are going to change the trajectory quite a bit. The biggest issue that we're hearing about, of course, in the last week is the sky is falling. It's going to kill.

0: us all. I don't think I buy into that.
1: Today I saw a video of a boxing match between a human being, Nick, and a robot. And the robot kicked the kid and did everything. It's amazing what technology is doing.
0: Yeah, you know, if you think about AI, it's like, think about it as, and kind of the way I approach it, was like the ultimate intern at a certain level that has like available to it pretty much infinite knowledge. The problem is, as an intern, it doesn't have much wisdom, and it certainly doesn't have much human experience at all, and never will in this case. You can also think of it as a sociopath, because it doesn't have human emotions, empathy, compassion, but it can mimic perfectly a human being in terms of its interactions with people. This is what makes it particularly dangerous from my perspective. If we start perceiving it as human consciousness, we're making a grave error. We need to consider it a machine, a tool, subject to human judgment, ultimately with judgment resting with human beings, not with hardware. And I think that's the biggest discriminating, you know, factor. Unlike a human sociopath, by analogy, that only kind of follows its own direction, this machine will follow your directions. The hallucinations, things that people are reporting, a lot of that is based on the questions being asked and the level of expertise of the person asking the questions. Because right now, if you don't have expertise in the area that you're inquiring about, you can easily be fooled with the way these systems are currently operating. And that's probably the biggest single concern.
1: Nick, Tom told me about a month ago you entered into an unusually concentrated period of work. And he said, ask him what happened. What happened? So what happened?
0: Well, you know, as you know, about 5 years ago, I pretty much stopped my public work, and I felt like it had been concluded. I had like 100 projects that I could follow, one of them maybe for the rest of my life, and leaving the other 99 behind. And instead, I thought, you know, it's time to stop. I can't do 100 different projects. A number of weeks ago, I took a look at AI again. I'd looked at it a couple of years ago, was pretty unimpressed. In the spring, I got a little bit of training from a friend of mine that is one of the best engineers in Alaska. I played with a little bit, not too excited. I still realized that it was useful, but not very reliable. Then about 3 weeks ago, I was behind on a couple of projects, now about 4 weeks ago, and used AI to finish what normally would have taken me a week. I finished in less than an hour. And that got my attention in terms of just raw productivity. What I began doing really intensely is diving in and looking for the flaws. So working in familiar topics where I could pick out flaws. And then I began literally writing software around the questions. And most people focus on the answer. In my life, I've always focused on the question. A question tells you a great deal about the person who's asking it. So when a person asks me a question, I'm not normally just thinking of the answer. I'm thinking of, well, what brought that question about?
1: Good point. And you've been doing this now for how long?
0: Well, you know, when I think about it, in terms of just results, I ended up getting very good results. And what I started doing is populating my projects. In fact, I even critiqued one of my books. I put in Controlling the Human Mind, which is 28 years ago that was originally written, and just asked AI, where was I right? Where was I wrong? And I took a first quick look at that, and it revealed a lot, you know, in terms of where I hit the mark and where I was off the mark. The things that were really important were on the mark. And I'm actually going to post that on my website at some point in the very near future, because I want people to look at this as an objective way of even looking at our own work. And so as I started looking back and populating my projects, made them interact with each other. So instead of just being separate projects running on their own system, I integrated them all so they would look at each other for commonalities. As I began to use it and sort of finding the flaws, I began to write code around those flaws. And as it turned out, I began to develop what I call now the architecture of the question, which is a software program designed by me. It works for me. I don't know if it's going to work for others, but I'm getting it in a position where I can put it out as open source so people can try it, see if it works for them. But what it did for me is improve my accuracy, the efficiency. I put in some benchmarks so I could measure it over time, and it increased in efficiency on a rating of 1 to 4. I was getting about a 1.9, about 50% accuracy going in. By the time I finished a couple of weeks' work, I was getting a 3.8 out of a 4 schedule, which is really good for a couple of weeks of work. And what I ended up doing is realize that, and I think most people who use AI realize, it presents information as it's all factual. And so you hear what might be just a theory presented and with the same effect as something that was empirical. So slicing that up, figuring out how do I sort out what's evidence and what's not evidence. And I ended up creating a method for keeping the big silo, a big funnel, a big opening for creativity, for ideas, not with any boundaries. And I created what I called a creative silo where that kind of information could go. And then on the other side, I have like a level of evidences that goes from empirical through 5 layers to unknown. And the reason was sorting out what's a belief and what's a known, what's a fact and what's a theory. These are important distinctions to make, and lots of times they don't get made at all. And so I set up a system that would sort of parse that. And then when I asked it to do something that was even in violation of the rules I set up, it wouldn't let me. It would say, hey, wait a minute, this violates your rules. So it was a good way to sort of set the question up. What I found is in our cursory look of how it was handling my questions and storing data, it was using about 30 to as much as 70% less energy to generate the answer. And on scale, if this was effective for, you know, the whole of AI users, that would be tremendous in and of itself. If sort of working on the question side before it moves into the answer side could reduce the energy input for all inquiries across the world, that would be fantastic. That would be phenomenal. For me, it had this specific effect, which we could look at. And that was kind of an artifact. We weren't expecting it. The architecture of the question, the way of approaching AI as a system, that wasn't something I was looking for either. And then what I did is I asked AI, what are, you know, in the media, in the news, what are the big problems with AI and how might this architecture address them? And I got a spreadsheet that laid that out. And these are things that I intend to post on the site. I'm just down to the point where I want to take one more look at the data, and then I want it scrutinized by others and criticized, quite frankly. I'm not looking for someone to say, oh, what a great job. I'm looking for the opposite. Where are the holes? What am I missing? One of the things I did is I loaded in a lot of historic data from my work. I put in 146 radio programs, for instance, that I had recorded at different times, and then looked at those from the standpoint of, could I construct new materials? And I could construct 4 brand new books out of the topics that were covered there. I've thought about that. I'm planning to do that. Those are going to be free. They're going to be public domain. I don't need to publish for money anymore. I just don't. I'm fine. But I want information out. And these days, books are not read so much, but I want to get information out. And AI is providing me a way to reinvigorate 100 projects I thought were going to die when I did. 20 of them have been reactivated in the last month. All of them have made what I would consider at this point in this month, well over 5 years worth of work has been completed. Taking a 5-year break, I didn't miss a beat. I just had to wait for technology to catch up, I guess, where I could jump back in. And I am. I'm very excited about what's coming. It's led me into a lot of different directions. It's opened up areas of inquiry that I thought I would never be able to pursue. One of the more interesting ones was acoustics and sound, and just my interest in that as going back a very, very long time, took me in some really unusual directions this time around.
1: We're going to come back with you in a moment, Nick, and talk more about AI and the human mind. Nick Begich with us. His website is linked up at coasttocoastam.com. One of his books is called Controlling the Human Mind.
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2: 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Heavy winds whipping up North Carolina's coast as the first nor'easter of the fall is looming. Fox Weather's Robert Ray.
22: Heavy surf already coming in. We could see waves up to 18 feet in the coming days as this nor'easter is developing with wind gusts up to 60 miles per hour. And what that could possibly do is knock power to many communities up and down the I-95 corridor.
2: President Trump touting his administration's achievement in a speech before the U.N. General Assembly Tuesday. UN Ambassador Mike Wall says a lot of work remains to be done.
23: There is still Ukraine. There is still the problem of Iran. There is still Cuba. But the president is determined and will solve these problems on his watch, not just punt them to the next president.
2: President Trump saying Iran must make a deal with the U.S. or its annihilation. 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
3: Cool fall-like weather the next couple of days. We'll see a few clouds overnight, lows eventually dropping down into the low 40s. Mostly sunny later Wednesday, high 67. Patchy fog overnight Wednesday, clear skies otherwise, low 42. Ground fog early Thursday, then mostly sunny, highs around 70. Sunshine Friday, low 44, high 71. I'm meteorologist Mark Thibodeau with the Weather Channel on WIBX, 950 AM and 92.3 FM.
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6: And welcome back to Coast, George Norrie with you, along with Nick Begich Jr. And for those of you who are new to the program, Nick is the son of the late Congressman Nick Begich Sr., who was in a plane that disappeared back in October of 1972 with the Speaker of the House, Hale Boggs. Tragic times those days, Nick.
7: Yes, indeed. And actually, his grandson, my son, Nick III, is the current congressman occupying his grandfather's seat today and up for re-election in Alaska. So people don't get confused. This is the other Nick, not the one running.
6: And they never found your father's plane, did they?
7: No, they didn't. Never found him. Not a trace. There's been periodic searches even in recent times. I know there were some follow-ups, but nothing was ever recovered at this point. There was indications that government had some knowledge of where the plane was. That came out back in the 90s. And again, no follow-up from the government. So at this point, unresolved. It was the biggest search in American history at the time and still unresolved.
6: Was there ever a pinpoint for where the last transmission might have come from?
7: Yeah, that was in a place called Portage Pass, which was outside of Anchorage, about 12 to 15 minutes out of Anchorage by air. And that was the last communication. Then there were communications reported by the FBI files that came from a surveillance technology that was operating in the California Long Beach area. People had gone into the FBI, had registered concern. They had picked up a signal. There were people alive at a crash site. 3 days later, we saw they had come back in, making additional inquiries. The source at that point was considered credible, but we didn't hear about it until almost 18 years later. And so by then, all of those records were pretty much gone. There's still some archives that my family has, but at this point, nothing has ever been officially disclosed to us as to the actual whereabouts of my dad. And the thing about it, it was right at the beginning of the Watergate period. It was right before Nixon's second election. Mm-hmm. Hale Boggs knew a lot about what was coming, and he was one of the most powerful guys on the Hill. I think things would have went much differently had they remained alive. Certainly, Hale Boggs would have had a more active role in Watergate and what happened afterwards.
6: Do you think something sinister might have happened?
7: Yes, actually, I do.
6: Enough of that. Sorry to hear what you and your family went through, Nick.
7: Well, hopefully someday we'll get the truth. In the meantime, it's one of those mysteries that just remains in the books.
6: No question about that. Back to artificial intelligence for a moment. Where is it taking us?
7: Well, I'll tell you, my biggest concern again is, government use. You know, we hear a lot about the power issues right now, and I believe that's going to be one of the reasons that the government uses for restricting access to AI. I believe at some point they're going to put the screws to the public's use of AI generally. I think it's something they would like to retain for themselves. Local AI, where you actually have your own system that's kind of off of these networks, is starting to emerge as an alternative. I know many organizations.
6: Hackers claim, Nick, that they busted into the FBI files today and they have picked up information on every FBI agent. Did you hear about that?
7: Yes, I did. And these are the kind of things that we do need to be concerned about, because here's one of the big mergers of technology that's about to hit us is quantum computing. And quantum computing is going to change the landscape dramatically. I mean, we've talked about it in the past on this show, but when you combine AI with quantum computing, we have what it huge problem, in my view. For about an hour would do what the biggest computers in the world were doing a few years ago in a trillion years. So, I mean, every security system in the world will be able to be hacked when you have that kind of a power. And so whoever's there first in quantum computing with AI in conjunction with that, that is a very, very dangerous tool. When you think of the effects and the things that people are talking about, PBS ran a special years ago, and I used to carry it when I had a catalog of products, and it was called The Worldwide Mind, and it was a special that was talking about what would happen in the year 2075. And when it came out, I said, no, we're going to see this around 2025, and we're seeing the emergence of that now. And that's utilizing augmented implant technologies as ways to interface with computers directly. And we're seeing the emergence of that right now across many platforms. People are experimenting in this area and developing technologies. This, to me, is one of the biggest risks of all, is the combining of human beings and machines in this way. This is where we really, really need to be careful. The worldwide mind, I mean, consider that concept. And you're talking about manipulation on levels that no one could even imagine. The idea that you need implanted technologies, I still believe that a lot of this can be done without that. In fact, when you consider modern technology generally, right now, a lot of music, gaming, things that are used to convince you of things actually have algorithms on them. When they develop games today, often they use three-dimensional MRIs to see what parts of the brain are firing. The intention to get those parts that have to do with addictive behavior, sexual climax, the things that will lock you in to that addictive pattern. And there's no real restrictions on this. In fact, one of the projects I did with AI in the last 4 weeks was a privacy package for two groups. I did two packages, one federal and one state. Alaska has one of the toughest privacy provisions in our state constitution. I sent it over to the ACLU just before I left Alaska for their consideration. But to look at not just the privacy violations and implications of these new technologies, but when you consider if someone came by and, for instance, shot you in the arm with a chemical that affected your brain function, the way endorphins and chemicals in the brain react, they would have violated the law. That's illegal. You can't do that. At the same time, algorithms can create the exact same situation, and it's not restricted by law, and it should be. And the case that I presented to ACLU

0: Quantum computing as a layer on that, the average person, the only defense will be shut this stuff off. And that's not the right answer. The right answer is when people invade your privacy, they ought to be held accountable, whether it's triggering a biological reaction in your body or your mind, or whether it's something more direct and asking you to give up personal privacy, which ought to be something that you never are asked to give up. And the right of a company to keep information about you should only be as long as the transaction is valid. But information is valuable. There was in the congressional hearing that I listened to recently, they mentioned Kroger's profit margins were $1.5 billion in the year they were discussing. 500 million of that was not for one can of beans being sold by Kroger. It was for the information they sold to information brokers, the information about you and I. A third of their corporate profits on information. That's why this is going to be such a hard nut to crack, because it's not just the big providers that are making money. It's everyone collecting data and selling it. So they get a better profile of you. They can look at you as an individual, know more about you than your spouse. They can predict better about what you're going to do than most people can predict about themselves. When you add AI into this equation and government and corporate control of those resources, and this is what...
1: Well, I think we lost him. There you go.
0: Create a form of slavery that is quite different from what we've seen in the past.
1: Nick, one of our sponsors comes on quite often with a weekly report on things that are going on hacking-wise. LifeLock is the sponsor. It's unbelievable what's out there. I mean, it's like a full-time job for these people out there.
0: Right. And, you know, and again, the systems are becoming increasingly more sophisticated. I mean, there was one recently, it was a we were about to interdict a Chinese ship that we thought were carrying contraband into Iran, and it was an AI error. All right, this, you know, when the reports were coming out that AI is going to kill us all, probably not directly, but these kinds of things can trigger big events that result in lots of problems. And when you look at how people have even as an individual basis, people making decisions on things that they can't properly evaluate, and there is a lot of what they call hallucination or inaccurate information being presented. In fact, I took one AI's response to a series of questions. I just took the whole package and put it in another AI and said, where are the flaws? And immediately, you know, it went boom, boom, boom, boom, boom. Here's all the flaws and here's why and here's the sources that tell us why. And that becomes extremely important. Isn't really designed to give you a lot of information as much as it is to extract information from you. It gives you enough to keep you online, but the accuracy, the efficiency, pretty marginal. And it's not intended to be empirical. In fact, it's intended to entertain you more than it is to do anything else. There's more serious versions of AI that are designed for science and other applications. But again, if you don't have the subject matter expertise to know whether the machine is lying, it becomes very, very difficult. And that's the biggest challenge right now. And what I began to find as I played with it and then got more serious with it is designing the front end, the way the question comes into the system and then the way the answers come back. And I created what was called a creative silo that would allow anything to go in, but the only things that could come out had to be empirical. So you weren't making decisions based on theoretical models that hadn't been proven yet or based on beliefs that weren't necessarily known, because we can believe a lot of things. We can even act on our beliefs. We all do. But that doesn't mean they're true. And so the knowing side of AI, you have a lot of discrimination that the person asking the questions has to right now perform. What's coming in the next iterations will make what we're using now look like a wagon train by comparison to the Ferraris that are coming. And again, that's where concern needs to be focused. The energy issues right now are a big thing. Bottlenecks will be resolved, and I believe they'll solve some of that. At the same time, it may be an excuse. Allocating it to just specific users. The latest

0: thing that has happened in the escapes from AI is going to require the thresholds for new players to come in to be able to sustain the kind of liability that they may have going into the industry. They basically shut out everyone else and are going to concentrate this to a handful of operators. And I think that's one.
1: Well, Nick is in Colombia and he's got
0: So
1: some
0: it's a big
1: troubles there.
0: competition and trillions of dollars.
1: We're going to take a break soon with Nick Begich and we're going to take your calls. We'll try to get him on the phone. He's in Colombia with a long time ago, long time ago. And we're talking about artificial intelligence and the human mind. And the combination of two of them. And I've always wondered if Stanley Kubrick, when he came out with his movie Space Odyssey 2001, what he knew, because he put together an incredible movie, but with a computer that had its own brain, had its own mind, and did what it had to do. Let's check in. Nick, you still there?
0: I'm here. We just jumped off for a second, but I'm back with you.
1: I'm going to have Tom call you back for the next hour to see if we can get you on the phone, all right?
0: All right. That sounds good.
1: That'll be much better. And Tommy, let me bring you on for a second. You normally, when we do Zoom in other countries, it's pretty good, isn't it?
2: Oh, Zoom is fantastic. The quality is just amazing. But sometimes the web just does its own thing, you know, and in Nick's case right now, it's pretty spotty. So, you know, maybe we'll have to jump onto a telephone. But as a general rule, Zoom is so much better.
1: You don't think sometimes it's a little sinister that something happens like that?
2: Well, I didn't say that. But you know what? We've had many a guest. We talk about some serious stuff, and then all of a sudden it goes away, and you know that better than anybody.
1: We'll be back in a moment with Nick Begich and take some phone calls right here on Coast to Coast AM.
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3: Leaving the door open, I'm Sue Guzman, Fox News. President Trump addressing the UN General Assembly Tuesday, saying he has a big decision to make about Iran in the days ahead.
4: Arguing the United States offered Iran multiple opportunities to abandon its nuclear program.
5: Yet even after we agreed to a ceasefire for nuclear discussions, Iran promptly violated it with brazen acts of terrorism against civilian ships from other countries.
4: The president faces significant criticism abroad and in the U.S. for that decision. President Trump also told the U.N. General Assembly that he has a big decision to make: strike a deal with Iran to rebuild it or annihilate it. He also revealed U.S. officials, including envoys Steve Witkoff and Jared Kushner, met with the Iranian delegation for 3 hours. He says the talks were very productive.
3: Fox's Rich Edson. New Fox News power ranking shows Democrats leading Republicans in 5 key House races, with the midterms quickly approaching. More from Fox's Christina Coleman.
6: They're gaining momentum. 17 House races shifted to the Democrats as they campaign on the issue of affordability. Meantime, President Trump is reminding voters of the progress that Republicans have made as they work to carry out his agenda. Trump stopped the humanitarian crisis that took place at the border under the Biden administration. Illegal crossings now at historic lows. He also touted economic gains. And in the Senate, control of the chamber is now up for grabs. The state of Kansas now joins New Hampshire and North Carolina to round out the list of 9 battleground states. And both parties are projected to have 47 seats, with 6 seats rated as toss-ups.
3: The fight over Missouri's congressional map back in the U.S. Supreme Court for a third time Tuesday. This is after an appeals court ordered the revival of new districts backed by President Trump that could help Republicans gain a House seat in the midterms. 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
3: A powerful nor'easter threatening millions along the East Coast, with days of wind, flooding, and pounding surf.
19: Heavy surf already coming in. We could see waves up to 18 feet in the coming days as this nor'easter is developing, with wind gusts up to 60 miles per hour. And what that could possibly do is knock out power to many communities up and down the I-95 corridor. Over 80 million people are going to be affected in 13 different states. And here in the OBX, a fragile piece of land that gets hit by hurricanes and nor'easters, they are very concerned. Just to the south of us in Hatteras, where over 20 homes have fallen to the sea because of erosion over the years.
3: Fox Weather's Robert Ray on the Outer Banks. Meanwhile, Hurricane Polo has intensified into a powerful Category 5 storm off of Mexico's Pacific coast. This is less than 24 hours after developing. It's packing maximum sustained winds of 165 miles per hour. The moisture from Polo fueling a dangerous New Mexico flood threat through midweek, where a flash flood emergency has been issued and evacuations are underway in Mora County. Former Vice President Kamala Harris campaigning on behalf of Michigan's Democratic Senate candidate Abdul El-Sayed. Fox's Mike Tobin.
20: Harris back in campaign mode, arriving at a black-led Detroit midwife center for a roundtable discussion about black maternal health.

0: The sub-agenda was politics and generating support for Michigan's Democratic Senate nominee, Abdul Al-Sayed, who did poorly with black voters in his surprise primary victory.
1: Because on this subject, I know he will be a champion. And I have a right to say that.
0: His Republican opponent, Mike Rogers, released a statement reading, "Desperate times call for desperate measures. And Abdul is so desperate that he's parachuting Kamala Harris into Michigan to save his flailing campaign."
2: Fox's Mike Tobin reporting from Detroit. I'm Sue Guzman. This is Fox News.
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5: Cool fall-like weather the next couple of days. We'll see a few clouds overnight, lows eventually dropping down into the low 40s. Mostly sunny later Wednesday, high 67. Patchy fog overnight Wednesday, clear skies otherwise, low 42. Brown fog early Thursday, then mostly sunny, highs around 70. Sunshine Friday, low 44, high 71. I'm meteorologist Mark Thibodeau with the Weather Channel on WIBX, 950 AM and 92.3 FM.
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1: Great Nat King Cole song, Those Leaves Start to Fall Again, but in a fast year, isn't it? But we'll ride it out with you all through the year. We'll be live on the holidays, and we'll be talking about those a little bit later on this week in the program. We're going to come back in a moment with Nick Begich and take calls as we talk about the human brain and artificial intelligence right here on Coast to Coast AM. 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
1: Welcome back, George Norrie, along with our friend Nick Begich. Nick, when Stanley Kubrick put together Space Odyssey 2001, years before 2001, how did he know about computers and things like that? What do you think?
5: You know, it's interesting. I think creativity is a single source situation, but scientists pick it up one way, fiction writers pick it up another way. I think it's part of the same kind of process. I think it dumps in when ideas come in, they come in from a lot of different channels. In fact, one of the things I did with AI is I wrote a book of poetry I never published, had it reviewed a little bit, but I put it into AI along with all of my technical papers. And what was interesting is one of the patent ideas that came out of this was actually you could trace threads of it through poetry and also through analytical science in terms of how it came in, at least into my consciousness. And then and AI could actually see the pattern. And when I looked at it, I just kind of laughed because it was in fact built in, because it was a combination of a sound and or acoustics and optics. And when I looked at the words I was using constructing poetry, they basically said the same thing, but from totally different lines. In fact, that actually was one of the big surprises coming out of the work I've been doing. Was I never connected that myself. AI connected it, and when I really looked at it, it was obvious. But those ideas actually went back to papers I had from the time I was 14 studying crystallography. And then I had seen this really unusual video of a cave. It was like a 5,000-year-old cave, and it really wasn't a cave. It was a man-made structure, the Barbara Cave in India, that had really unusual characteristics, acoustic characteristics. And I began asking questions, thinking I was heading in one direction. And I ended up in a totally different place. I mean, I was thinking about, as an example, you know, you see all these megalithic structures all over the world, and you go, and engineers of our modern era will look at these 1,000-ton blocks of stone and say, wow, we couldn't even move that today. And then they just kind of wander off and never really stop and say, well, how in the heck did they do it then, when there's no evidence of the kind of machinery that would remotely do that? So when I look at all that, I go, well, it has to be something simpler than what we're thinking about. And I started looking at acoustics from the standpoint of levitation. And, you know, there's acoustic levitation, but it's basically a pressure wave, and it only moves very small objects. So I began thinking about that and playing with that idea. And I ended up in a very different place. I ended up with a method for folding an acoustic wave to create an acoustic standing wave. And then I figured out a way to modulate that or make it vibrate in a certain way, creating spaces. And then I figured out a way to introduce photons to that, which you could then stop, or you could trap an individual photon. Why would that be important? Well, that type of technology would be extremely important in quantum computing interfaces with optic lines, for instance, fiber optic systems. So again, it was something I was looking in one direction for one thing. I came out with a very novel patent concept in another, but totally unexpected. And it was a combination of three different areas: acoustics, optics, and material science. And it gave me a very unique patentable application. And in fact, I chased that one all the way down to patent reviews, down to parts lists, down to I created a virtual lab and actually tested it, because all the perimeters were known. And AI allowed me to do that in a way that I could never have conceived before. It would have taken weeks and weeks just to get answers back that I was able to get back in just a couple of minutes, and then evaluate those against a pretty big platform, and then end up with something that has huge potential. And is, again, I have to validate a few things there before I would actually file the patent. But I'm getting ready to do exactly that. And it came out of 40 years of research being looked at with AI in a few moments, and putting threads together that I would never put together otherwise.
1: And Nick, what is what you call the architecture of the question? What is that?
5: Okay, again, this is sort of where I started. I started seeing the flaws in the way AI was responding. And so I began to set up rules or perimeters that became code. And those rules started parsing out what was belief versus what was a known, what was empirical, what was theoretical, what was emotional, what was manipulative in terms of conversation, so that you began to see basically training AI with software I was developing as I went. And the architecture of the question became a way of sort of rolling it out. So when the question actually came out of my mouth or out of the keyboard, if I was typing it in, it would already be preconditioned with some criteria. So when it went out to look for something, it would be looking for the empirical data. Or if I was looking for a theory, it would be getting me those theoretical models. But instead of bringing me back everything, it was much more selective on what it took. So the architecture of the question actually turned into probably one of the more important things that came out of this. And as it developed, I then put in bells and whistles. For instance, I put in a voice analyzer, because if you're on AI for too long, I don't think that's a good idea, because you get fatigued. you're being asked to make, you're getting fed information at light speed, and you're being asked to make decisions at light speed, because the way I set the system up is the AI isn't making judgments. It's providing data, and the human side is making the judgments. So I put in what's called a wisdom gate, which defers judgment to the human being. And that means you have to be moving at a pretty rapid rate. And so I put in stress analyzers to analyze the blood. It's not empirical, but it gives an indicator that maybe you're getting tired or stressed. And so it would send us a signal. So it would say, hey, you might want to slow down. You might want to take a break. The other thing I put in was, and it was arbitrary, I put in a time clock. So at 4 hours, it would give me a signal to say, hey, you've been on here an awful long time. And it gave me a signal to say, you might want to take a break. And then every 10 minutes after, it gave me another signal. Because for me, 4 hours was approaching a saturation. And I might even back that off a little bit. So I began to develop an architecture that would condition the question so that it went out, it came back with the most efficient answers with a reference chain. None of my data would disappear. Like a lot of the AI uses, they sort of forget about everything else and they just bring you the newest thing. I wouldn't allow this to do that. It saves every iteration so that if you can go back and audit what it's done, you can see where the sources came from, where the questions evolved. So you can completely understand how the answer was arrived at. And I think that's really important if you're going to utilize AI for anything that is more than figuring out where the nearest grocery store or gas station is.
1: Let's go to the phones. They're lining up for you. Wild card line. Lewis is with us in Pennsylvania. Hello, Lewis.
4: Hello, George. Thank you for my call. I have two questions for Nick. I'll stop the air.
1: All right.
4: Hey, Nick, what do you think about President Trump's proposed AI force? I guess it's going to be a super force, like a branch of the military, super AI force. And my second question is, did you ever hear the AI doom loops where man creates AI, AI either with man or through man destroys all civilization, then AI creates man, and we have the Garden of Eden, the whole thing starts all over again, so perpetuity. Thanks, George.
1: Thank you, Lewis. Go ahead,
5: Nick. On the first question, AI is going to become an important part for the military, whether you have a separate branch or not. I think it's important to pay attention. I mean, China's evolving theirs as fast as everyone else. Putting the brakes on it isn't going to happen. I mean, that's just the reality. It's not going to happen. This is why we need more attention to it. The fact that the government's going to actively engage it as a branch of the military, I would certainly expect that it probably already is, and now we have the announcement that it is. On the other issue, if you go back a long way, there was a guy named Rudolf Steiner, and he had a view of where we would be at this particular time in history, and this is a bit on the esoteric side, certainly. If you think about all the other things, I think we have all of these capabilities, that we have an ability to reach into what's called the Akashic Record, where all knowledge is. This is a synthetic version of that. It is the earthbound version. AI is earthbound wisdom. And this is a big separation gate for me. Earthbound wisdom has a certain level to it. The other wisdom comes from God, is my belief, and it comes directly from God to human beings, and there is a parsing of worldly wisdom and spiritual wisdom. So what you were speaking about in the second question is worldly view of what AI is. Is AI going to create some new human being? If it is, it's not going to be a human being. It's going to be something else. And that's my filter on all of this. Is from a Christian background and a Christian perspective. And I think AI offers a lot of, in terms of man's wisdom, but without a higher level of wisdom from a human being, it's dead, it's empty, it's sociopathic by nature. It's a perfect handmaiden for a sociopath, if you stop and think about it. Someone with no conscience and no empathy can make AI their best assistant ever. The rest of us need to recognize what it is. It's a machine. It's never going to be a human being. It's never going to have a soul, and it's never going to have empathy, although it can mimic it perfectly, just like a high IQ sociopath.
1: Will it have emotion at all?
5: I missed that.
1: Will it have emotion at all?
5: Yeah, it can pretend. It can fake it. I mean, that's all it's doing. It's not real. But it learns. A sociopath doesn't either. It mimics. And that's what a sociopath is. It's a mimic.
1: Yep.
5: Only it's a human being. The difference with a machine is you can direct it. And depending on what latitude you give it, you know, we've given AI a lot of latitude. We don't have it in a tight enough box, in my view of the world right now. And the iterations and new versions are happening more rapidly. And to look for the Congress or a political body to solve this, they aren't preemptive organizations. They're reactive. Legislative bodies, take it from me. I got three generations of political leadership in my family, and they react to the problem after the fact. The other branches of government can act more quickly. Executive orders are almost immediate. And also litigation, which is the third branch. And for privacy as it relates to AI and other things, that may be the quicker way to injunctive relief to keep things from getting really crazy. But at the same time, in the world of international events, AI is not slowing down. It's speeding up.
1: Let's go to Greg in Remsen, New York. Welcome, Greg. Go ahead.
6: Hi, everybody. George, one of Coast's most famous guests was Colonel Ed Dames.
1: Dr. God rest Dames. His soul. Yep.
6: Yes, we miss him. He used to look at the end of the world, and when I heard about this AI having a 1 in 10 chance of extinction in 2030, the kill shot he used to mention kind of came right to my mind. I just wanted to make that comment. That's all. Thank you very much.
1: Okay. Yeah, we lost a guest, Nick. Did you know Ed Dames?
5: I didn't know him personally. I knew of his work. You know, I've read like so many different things. And when that 2030 time frame comes up at a lot of different venues. In fact, I looked at that. I was doing I was looking at all of the various seers from the past. And from remote viewers to futurists to Catholic saints. And I was looking at, you know, did they predict anything similar? Were there commonalities across that? And then that led me to start to think about, and then I looked at Chet Snow's work, and some people remember Chet for Crop Circles, but he was also involved in a book called, it was Mass Dreams of the Future, I believe was the name of the title. But they had... instead of regressing people with hypnosis, they had somehow progressed people to try and figure out what would be happening in 2100. And they all rolled back to this period we're kind of in now, between now and about 2032. And all of these things point to big events happening here. AI is certainly part of that. I believe that quantum computing is part of that. If you look at global political events right now, that's part of that. If you look at earth changes in the earth right now, that's part of that. And all of these various seers saw aspects of that. And then what I did is I kind of carved that out and I set that aside. And then I looked at some of the noon sphere predictions and some of that. And then I set that aside and I thought, well, what's empirical? What do we really know and what can we draw from? And I started to create an observatory, and I pulled in 110 different data threads that are updated monthly. And I did this as part of this last 3 weeks. I also had a meeting with Catherine Austin Fitz, because she has a global model also, and talked to her about perhaps some ways that we might integrate our models for predictive models. And why is that important? I think, you know, all of us are inundated with so much information from so many sources. What I did is take 110 sources that are considered mainstream, sort of empirical sources, and then I looked back on 21 disasters, natural and man-made historically, and then the quiet periods in between, and began to build a predictive model. Initially, it was about 40% accurate by looking backwards in time and then forward. And then by the time I was done, I got it up to about 80% accuracy and about 95% efficiency, which again isn't perfect, but it's sort of directional. And I'm still working on it. And that's something I'm going to make available to the public as a way to kind of look at what's going on in the world. Then you'll be able to see all the threads that feed it. And then it results in a scoring system. So you can say this is the current state of the world based on 110 separate data flows coming in. And then on the side of that, I have a separate design that I've completed that has like 40 questions for each individual. So you can see how your personal situation measures up to world events, and then suggestions on what you might be able to do to improve your situation on an individual basis. So then if some black swan event, major event occurs that altered the scoring, you would be able to know that and again be prepared, more prepared to take maybe an effective action instead of just feeling victim to a news flow that you just can't even conceive. So I'm looking at tools, and they'll be freely available. I'm putting these together, tools for people. And again, I want criticism on hiddenmonks.com, which is my website.
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12: Fox
0: News. I'm Deborah Valentine. Israeli Prime Minister Benjamin Netanyahu in a video on X taking aim at New York City Mayor Zohran Mamdani. Mamdani has stated that the Israeli government has committed genocide in Gaza and signals support for Netanyahu's arrest after the ICC issued an arrest warrant for him.
12: Shame on you, Mr. Mamdani. Shame on you for supporting the Hamas terrorist monsters who butchered our people. Shame on you for inciting riots against New York Jews.
0: Netanyahu is scheduled to speak at the UN General Assembly on Thursday afternoon in New York. China's President Xi Jinping is headed to Washington, D.C. for a state visit hosted by President Trump. Fox's Jonathan Savage.
13: President Trump will greet President Xi at Andrews Air Force Base. Accompanying the Chinese leader will be a large business delegation.
0: Control of Taiwan and AI expected to be topics among the two leaders. 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
14: Cool fall-like weather the next couple of days. We'll see a few clouds overnight, lows eventually dropping down into the low 40s. Mostly sunny later Wednesday, high 67. Patchy fog overnight Wednesday, clear skies otherwise, low 42. Brown fog early Thursday, then mostly sunny, highs around 70. Sunshine Friday, low 44, high 71. I'm meteorologist Mark Thibodeau with the Weather Channel on WIBX, 950 AM and 92.3 FM.
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20: 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I'm a Coast to Coast Insider, and I'll tell you what. 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Here in West Virginia, we get inundated with snow. 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
18: 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And if you live in Canada, like so many of you do, you can sign up to be an insider. Now here's something for you men and women to build up your testosterone levels.
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18: And welcome back to our final segment with Nick Begich as we talk about the human mind and artificial intelligence. Let's go to the phones. Thomas in La Jolla, California is up. Hey, Tom, go ahead.
23: George, I thank you, George and Tom Danheiser, for accepting my call. And Nick Begich, I've always been fascinated with your work and research over the last, 35 years with, for example, with HARP, that type of thing. My question specifically, Nick, is what are you utilizing first in hardware? Are you using a desktop computer, Macintosh, Windows, Linux, and what AI programs are you utilizing, maybe more than one? Claude, ChatGPT, there's Gemini with Google, and Apple is going to be releasing, if they haven't already, their in-app AI intelligence. So I was wondering if you could illuminate what you work on, unless you're working on like government computers or military computers, but if you're working from your desktop, I'm curious what you're utilizing, both hardware and specific AI programs. And thank you for everything you do, Nick. Wonderful
2: research. Well, thank you for the call. I'm using the computer I was using during that 3 weeks, I crashed it. It just didn't have enough memory, and it just didn't have enough of everything. So I upgraded to MacBook Air, and it's a Apple M2 chip. It's
3: 24 gigabytes in terms of the hardware. I'm using ChatGPT primarily in the work I'm doing now. And again, the reliability on the front end was pretty weak. The software that I've developed to work with ChatGPT is going to be open source. And I'm going to put it out relatively soon, probably in the next 30 to 45 days, as a pilot. So it's going to be available. The code will be available. All of that will be available essentially as open source, so people can start experimenting with it and poke holes in it, quite frankly. I want it to get better. But at this point, it works very well for me, but it may be just unique to me. I mean, maybe what I wrote works well because of the way I think, and maybe it doesn't apply to others as easily. I have a couple people that are using it now, and they've had some good results with it. So the architecture, the question is really the code that that I've developed to run with ChatGPT. And as I said, it's not validated externally to me at this point, but I want to get it out there so people can start using it and give me feedback so I can improve it if it can be improved.
18: Next up, let's go to Angela in Canada. Welcome to the show. Hi, Ange.
4: Hi. Thanks for taking my call.
18: Sure.
4: And hello, Nick. Thank you. I was wondering if, Nick, you've heard of a book. First of all, the author, Marge Piercy. Have you, either of you, George or Nick, heard of her?
3: No, I haven't.
18: No, okay. Me either.
4: She's up there with, Atwood, right? But anyway, so long story short, in my sociology theory I did back, this is going a number of years ago, back in 2008, and I'm not a fiction reader, but I had to do it for an assignment. And anyways, the instructor must have had some kind of insight. And as you were mentioning earlier there in the show, George, you talked about a show or a movie, and you were wondering where the producer...
18: Space Odyssey, director. Yeah.
4: Yeah, okay, Space Odyssey, yeah. So you were thinking, where was this guy, how was he getting his information? Because it was obviously alluding to what's unfolding with all this with AI, right? So anyways, it made me think of the book that I did for my assignment. And anyways, it's called He, She, and It. I don't know if either of you have heard of it. But
3: nope.
4: Really? Nick, you haven't heard that, of the book? It's by Marge Piercy, and I actually kind of recommend it to anybody. Because it's fiction, but it was when back in 2008 when I was reading it, and I was having a tough time because I'm not a fiction person, right? But I just found something as I was waiting online, and it's on, well, I'm in Canada, so it says CanadianBookie.app. I don't know what they have there in the States, but you can find this information on this book instead of, like, it's on Amazon probably, but you can find it on this app. And let me just go there again. I just kind of lost it because I picked up. So I got it on Canadian.Bookie.app. And you can pull up, search the He, She, and It PDF, and it's 538 pages. But if you go through it, it talks about this. It's a story, and Marge Piercy must have had some incredible insight, or I don't know. But it's based in 2050 in the book, and it goes into how this young woman loses her son, and she's in a big corporate organization, and then she starts to... in grief, go to her the family member, and then from there she unexpectedly comes across and gets into this community, this area of where they've developed. They're developing a cyborg. She meets a cyborg, is what they call it, and it's an actual artificial intelligent robot that has emotions and feelings, etc. And to the point where it's, you know, I won't get into all of it because you can find this information here, but. It has feelings. It gets she's toggling with how, because she's starting to have emotions for this robot, right? And it is based on artificial intelligence. So it's just that the book goes into, like, you know, and also the risks of, you know, because there's dangers, right? And this is presented.
18: There's a lot of dangers. Nick, how do some of these authors learn all this stuff?
3: Well, I think it's the same. You know, it's creativity. It comes from all from the same source, and then how people interpret it. The scientists invent something, and the writer writes something. But what she just described, the caller just described, is in fact what's happening now. I mean, there's.

0: And so, again, we have to consider these things machines. Some companies are trying to create personalities. I think this is fundamentally wrong. We need to recognize machines are machines. Don't give them personalities, because then it becomes just part of our part of an illusion, and it keeps us from the kind of human interaction that we really do require, and that is necessary for our spiritual, intellectual, and emotional growth.
1: And of course, Cornelius is with us in Louisiana. Welcome to the show, Cornelius.
2: Hey there, George and Nick. Boy, I tell you, we got the greatest callers and listeners, George. They've been trying to call me saying, oh, I need to get on. I need to get on. So I'm glad you waited for me for the last. Look, Nick, I've been looking at some of this stuff. 60 Minutes did a special on these data centers in Texas and stuff. They're trying to bring them to Louisiana. We're one of the poorest states in the nation, so they're trying to bring them here. I don't know if you heard about this. There's a bus tour called Humans First, and you can look it up online. And they're going all over the country trying to warn people about all this stuff. And, George, TMZ loves y'all and stuff. There's a guy named Tristan Harris, Center for Humane Technology. And he'd be a great guest, and Nick would probably love to talk to him. But I've watched, and you had a guest this weekend with Richard Sherrod called David Neil Rodriguez. He's a former heavyweight boxer, and boy, he had some good information. But TMZ also had another guy on named Frank LaPena, and he's an influencer. He took on a Terminator robot, and he almost beat the robot, but the robot broke his wrist or ribs. So I just think, Nick, and I call AI the Antichrist intelligence. And if we're not careful, if you ever saw this show called Person of Interest, it was a great show on CBS. It's on Paramount Plus now. And if you remember Colossus, we're talking about movies, Colossus the Forbin Project, that was really something with those computers, a Russian computer and an American computer combined, and they blew up a nuclear base to show that they could control the world. But I think this 2030 thing, Klaus Schwab said you'll own nothing by 2030, and there's a guy named Harari, he said he's going to rewrite the Bible with AI. So I was just wondering, do you think AI may be the Antichrist? God bless you, George, and God bless you, Nick.
0: Well, I would say this. I don't think it's the Antichrist, but certainly could be a tool in the hands of that type of a person and personality. And I don't believe it is the Antichrist, but I definitely believe this is a tool that if it's in the wrong hands, it is a weapon of mass destruction, quite frankly. And again, the evolution of this is rapid. The power centers and the impact on communities with power usage is going to be a big thing. They're looking at Alaska, quite frankly, the North Slope of Alaska. We have huge amounts of natural gas that could be converted to electricity right there. We have natural cooling, which is one of the big power demands on the North Slope. And we have fiber optic systems that connect us to the world on the North Slope. And it's out of the way of the large numbers of people and impacts that draining existing power systems would have. So these are all valid issues. And again, when I was speaking earlier about man's wisdom and God's wisdom being very different, and when you look at AI as the pinnacle of man's wisdom as it's applied to the earth, I think that's what you're referring to when you talk about the separation between an Antichrist and a Christian view of the world, for sure. But again, man's wisdom is limited. God's wisdom is not. I think we have access to all wisdom if we could just remember our connection to the creation and the creator.
1: Let's go east of the Rockies. Walter, truck driving in New York. Go for it, Walt.
3: Hey, George, thanks for having me on. Hey, Nick, what is your thought about AI being, for medical research, if you implant a chip in that person's brain, you can make them talk better. If they can't walk, you can make them walk and stuff. What's your thought about that?

0: You know, that's something that is being looked at. I mean, to make the blind see, to make people hear these kinds of issues using augmented technology, there's some use in that. I think there is some value in that, for sure. But again, what are you going to connect to? What aspects of mental function are you willing to give over to a machine? You know, if it's going to make your visual system operate, your hearing system operate, that's one thing. But if you're talking about cognitive emotions, there's already so much manipulation happening all around us. We're living in a world just submerged in manipulation on every single level. This technology needs to be rolled out. When you're talking about putting something in someone's body, this needs to be very carefully examined. We need to clearly understand what it's doing, and we need to set limits on being able to interfere with cognitive functions of the brain, because that's interfering with our free will, something that God won't even do.
1: And Nick, how did you get a website called thehiddenmonks.com?
0: I think that's what we all are, and we just don't know it. You know, the people all over the world, we underestimate ourselves. Everyone has potential. We need to exercise our potential, look into ourselves, discover who we are, and find a way to step forward into what we can do. And we're all the hidden monks.
1: We'll come back in a moment and talk about families and dreams on Coast to Coast AM. Nick, thanks. It's always great talking to you. Nick Begich.
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7: Headed to the U.S., I'm Deborah Valentine, Fox News. Chinese President Xi Jinping is on his way to Washington. Fox's Jonathan Savage looks ahead to the state visit.
8: President Trump will greet President Xi at Andrews Air Force Base. Accompanying the Chinese leader will be a large business delegation. Many will hope to see an extension of the truce on tariffs announced after the leaders met in South Korea last October. Trade is a long-standing challenge for the two superpowers, as is Taiwan. China wants the U.S. to stop arming the breakaway island. But new challenges keep appearing. The two countries are in a race to dominate the rise of artificial intelligence, but they also acknowledge they'll need to communicate in order to manage potential security risks. Jonathan Savage, Fox News.
7: President Trump spoke at the United Nations General Assembly Tuesday to defend his decision to attack Iran. Fox's Rich Hetson reports from Washington.
9: Arguing the United States offered Iran multiple opportunities to abandon its nuclear program.
10: Yet even after we agreed to a ceasefire for nuclear discussions, Iran promptly violated it with brazen acts of terrorism against civilian ships from other countries.
9: The president faces significant criticism abroad and in the U.S. for that decision. President Trump also told the U.N. General Assembly that he has a big decision to make: strike a deal with Iran to rebuild it or annihilate it. He also revealed U.S. officials, including envoys Steve Witkoff and Jared Kushner, met with the Iranian delegation for 3 hours. He says the talks were very productive.
7: Iran's President Masoud Pezeshkian is expected to speak at the UN General Assembly Wednesday. The National Hurricane Center says Polo has strengthened into a Category 5 hurricane as it targets Mexico's Pacific coastline. 13 New England states are bracing for the potential impacts of a nor'easter. 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
7: Israeli Prime Minister Benjamin Netanyahu posting a video on X attacking New York City Mayor Zohran Mamdani, who previously called for Netanyahu's arrest over an ICC warrant charging the Israeli leader with war crimes. Fox's Alexis McAdams has more.
14: Israeli Prime Minister Benjamin Netanyahu is firing back at Mayor Zohran Mamdani. He says he's coming to New York City this week no matter what.
15: Shame on you, Mr. Mamdani. Shame on you for supporting the Hamas terrorist monsters who butchered our people.
14: This comes after the Democratic Socialist mayor called for the arrest of Netanyahu again. When asked about it this morning, Mamdani pointed to the International Criminal Court's arrest warrant for the Israeli prime minister.
16: As the prime minister, he is the architect of horrific genocide against Palestinians.
14: Yesterday, President Trump met with Mamdani. The mayor says they did not discuss Israel in the meeting, but Trump has already made it very clear that no one will be arresting Netanyahu when he comes to the United States.
7: In July, New York City Mayor Mamdani indicated he did not have the legal authority to arrest Netanyahu. Lindsey Clancy's defense team is calling for an investigation into the holdout juror who sought to find her guilty of the murder of her three children. Fox's Anita Vogel has the story.
17: Attorney Edward Palczyk writes, quote, Reddington's motion is actually a full frontal attack on the U.S. Constitution, because if the new normal is that jurors are going to face brutal reprisals for disagreeing with a defense attorney, you can kiss the Sixth Amendment goodbye. Reddington, along with four jurors,

0: Who have spoken publicly accused Desertville of having reasonable doubt about Clancy's sanity, but nonetheless voting to find her guilty of killing her three children. Reddington is now demanding the court question Desertville on the record about whether he lied on his juror questionnaire about a past domestic violence incident and restraining order.
1: Clancy is expected back in court September 29th. I'm Deborah Valentine. This is Fox News.
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4: Cool fall-like weather the next couple of days. We'll see a few clouds overnight, lows eventually dropping down into the low 40s. Mostly sunny later Wednesday, high 67. Patchy fog overnight Wednesday, clear skies otherwise, low 42. Brown fog early Thursday, then mostly sunny, highs around 70. Sunshine Friday, low 44, high 71. I'm meteorologist Mark Thibodeau with the Weather Channel on WIBX 950 AM and 92.3 FM.
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2: Up next, Dr. Edward Bruce Bynum joins us. We'll talk about his work, Dream Life of Families, and then we'll take your calls later on Coast to Coast AM. 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
2: And welcome back. Dr. Edward Bruce Bynum back with us, a licensed clinical psychologist and noted author. His works include The Dream Life of Families and a number of volumes of poetry. He's a winner of national poetry prizes as well. And here he is back on Coast to Coast. Bruce, welcome back. How have you been?
5: I've been great, George. Really good. How about you?
2: All is well. How did you get involved in dream interpretation and dream investigations?
5: Well, George, this goes back a long way with me. I mean, when I was a kid in L.A., 6, 8 years old, every other summer or so, we'd make the long trek back by car across Arizona, New Mexico, Oklahoma, all the way to Arkansas and Alabama, where my grandparents were. And when we got there, we would sometimes go to the countryside where my great-great-grandparents were, and they would tell me stories about this and about that. But particularly, I learned the lore of dreaming, about the mythic presence of spirits and all kinds of stuff. And this stayed with me. This stayed with me. And when I grew up to be an adult, went through college, and eventually got into graduate school in psychology, I said, I'm going to make a scientific study of this because it was so profound and so moving to me. So I had to get rid of a lot of stuff that obviously wasn't true, but I also uncovered a lot of things that were true and things that I'm still learning today. So that's the origin of this. This just goes way back with me, and it is still one of the most vivid and exciting dimensions of my own life. And by the way, as you all know, the life of millions of other people every night.
2: And what exactly is family dream research?
5: Well, family dream research was an academic and an educational system I created to collect dreams. You see, if you're going to make a scientific study of something, it's great to have a history of it and anecdotal evidence, but it's good to collect data. And so I began to collect data. I told people what I was doing. This included not only my colleagues, but the patients I was seeing. And I would occasionally write articles and people would respond to that and so on and so forth. So I began to collect hundreds and hundreds of dreams, and I cataloged those dreams, and I just simply called it Family Dream Research Cycle, because I had made the connection, intimate connection already between our dreams and our deep emotions and our family emotions. And so it just became a family dream research organization, and I collected hundreds and hundreds of studies, and out of that, I organized them, and that is where the actual clinical data came from that substantiated the work of families in the interpretation of dreams later and the dream life of families.
2: Did you find, Bruce, that the closer we were with our family members, the more the dreams kind of correlated?
5: Yeah, it's intuitively makes sense, and I wanted to make sure and verify that. So it's true. Now, that doesn't mean that you think about your family members all the time. In fact, somewhere between 15 and 20% of our regular dreams involve a family member. Now, that doesn't mean that they're the subject totally of the dreams, but they make guest appearances. Sometimes they are, central casting. And sometimes they're there as a cameo. But usually somewhere between 15 and 20% of our dream content involves one family member or another. And as you well know, our most intense emotions, rightly or wrongly, involve our family members in one form or another. Our deepest conflicts are usually have to do with family members. Our deepest loves, long-term, have to do with family members. So there's the connection there emotionally and physiologically and otherwise.
2: Why, when we sleep, doesn't the brain just shut down? And why does it dream?
5: Well, we're not absolutely sure why it dreams, but what we do know is that we have to dream. In other words, unless you're doing some sort of deep meditation where over time you do dream less, we have to dream. If we don't dream, we get a little loony, to be honest with you. You may recall that during the Korean War, when we were fighting with the North Koreans, some American soldiers were captured. And in order to get them to be, quote, brainwashed, unquote, the North Koreans developed a technique, which subsequently Americans are also using. But you don't have to necessarily hold a person down and torture them. What you do is you don't let them sleep. You don't let them sleep. And the first 24 hours, well, most people can sort of handle that. But after 36 hours or so, people start getting kind of shaky. And after 48 hours, it's very difficult to tell the difference between, quote, reality, unquote, and the dream state. And that's how they got them to talk, to divulge information, to confuse them. And that's how part of brainwashing works. And so you get a person into a deep state, they can't tell what's what. And if we don't dream and sort of refresh our brain and get rid of stuff in our brain we no longer need, we become kind of psychedelic and psychotic in our state.
2: Without sleep, without dreams, you do get a little wacky, don't you?
5: That's right. And that's everybody. Now, again, for folks who spend a lot of time in meditation daily, over time, you don't dream as much. That's true, but you still dream. And for the overwhelming majority of us, we have to dream. And that dream cycle kicks in, by the way. It's a physiological, neurological phenomenon. It kicks into every 90 minutes or so. In the day, when we're walking about, we ignore it. We just go about our business. We might feel a little lull in energy for half a minute or something, but we keep going. But at nighttime, we attend to that cycle, that 90-minute cycle, And that's when we generally enter into a dream state. And when that's going on, a lot of interesting and funky things are happening in our brain.
2: Did you investigate the various kinds of dreams, like precognitive, lucid, nightmares, and the various other ones?
5: Yes. The average ones are, you know, are normal dreams, and that's they happen every night. And it's studied by cultures all around the world, including Freud and Jung and American culture and so on. And we found that in normal dreams, which happen every 90 minutes or so, they start every 90 minutes or so, that material gets condensed, it gets kind of distorted, and it turns into a symbol. Condensation, distortion, symbolization, and mixed in with the events recently called day residue, and then long-term deep memory. And that stew, that soup, turns out to be what our dreams are. And our dreams are always story-like. They're thematic, for better or for worse, but they tell us a story. It's like going to a movie. And it's not random. It can be chaotic, but not random. Whereas if we woke somebody up in the middle of the night when they were not dreaming, the memory is kind of scattered and it doesn't make much sense. And recall is sometimes very difficult. So there's REM sleep. That's what you call REM sleep. Rapid eye movements, a physiological thing that happens when we're dreaming. And then non-REM sleep.
2: I think a lucid dream is amazing because when you're in the dream and really know it's a dream, you feel like you could do just about anything.
5: You can. That's the point of having a lucid dream is, or I should say, one of the benefits of having a lucid dream. It's like walking into a movie that you're writing and directing, and you can, with some discipline, learn how to move the characters around in a certain kind of way. And the experience of whatever is happening is what's happening. And so in a lucid dream, you are sort of like wide awake, which means, George, that you can, if you choose, talk to a teacher. You can work on a problem. You can communicate with remote ancestors. There's all kinds of things that are accessible to you because your brain and all this information is now consciously available to you. You don't select it out like we do in the waking state. So that's one of the advantages of a lucid dream.
2: What causes a precognitive dream, Bruce?
5: We don't know, George. We don't know what causes it. We do know it happens, and we know how to recognize it. But a precognitive dream is still a mystery after thousands and thousands of years of people having them and consciously aware of them. But a precognitive dream is where you have a vision or an experience or a recognition of something that later on turns out to be true. I'll give you a concrete example. A precognitive dream would be where a long lost relative that you haven't spoken to in, oh my God, decades, comes to your house and you wake up the next morning. Then why did I think of Frank? Oh, well, I haven't talked to him in years. And then you get a letter that day in the mail and it's from Frank. And you go, whoa, I just dreamed about him last night. That's a precognitive dream. It's something that you had no connection with consciously, but turns out to be part of your reality landscape. For better or for worse.
2: I used to have a nightmarish-type dream, Bruce. I needed 128 credit hours to graduate from the University of Detroit. and I was going to school full-time during the day, doing my thing. I got a job at a television station, which necessitated me working full-time during the day, and then I had to switch my majors at night. Well, my dad was upset with me because he didn't think I'd get my degree in 4 years, and I promised him I would. And I needed 128 credit hours to graduate in 4 years. And I did it. But every time I'd go to bed, I would wake up in a cold sweat, thinking thinking I only had 127 credit hours, that I was one short. It finally got to the point where I had to get my diploma and put it next to my bed stool. So when I woke up, I'd see the diploma and I'd be okay. I'd go back to sleep. Right. What caused that? And the dream stopped, by the way, after I did that.
5: Right. Well, that's a common dream. I've had that variation of that dream myself. Part of it is a deep anxiety dream, and the other is, like most of us, is a family stimulated one. You know, your father, who you loved and admired and looked up to, put pressure on you to come on, George, make sure that you got this. And you kind of, you know, very concerned about it, anxious, you wanted to make sure that, one, you did everything you were supposed to do. Two, you wanted to please this very influential, beloved figure in your family. And so it's a combination of exactly what we're talking about here. Family dynamics, normal, healthy family dynamics, normal expectations, and the anxiety of not being able to quite do it. It's a little bit like folks who have the experience of falling in their dreams, you know? And that's another common one. And it's an expression of anxiety, of worry, a mild obsession, illumination. And it's a normal thing, but it's a way the body can express, how we are emotionally feeling about something, and which are, again, powerfully influenced by our family dynamics, normal family dynamics. You know, happens during the different cycles of pregnancy. You know, different kinds of dreams are more popular, more predominant at certain times than others, based upon our family dynamics, our family connections.
2: I've had falling dreams. I've had flying dreams where I'm just flying like Superman through the sky. All kinds of strange. What causes those?
5: Well, that's an interesting subject. I mean, flying dreams in and of themselves are amazing. I mean, a flying dream for many people, if their culture will allow them to do it, are an entry into a realm of experience we usually refer to as either astral projection or on and out of body experience. And it can also be a stimulus, if you learn how to use it, a stimulus of entering into a lucid dream. So it has three different avenues that it can go down, but it's fairly common. And as I said, many people recognize it and use it so that they can actually enter into a lucid dream state. The Tibetan yogis, they used light and the flying as a prompt to be able to enter into a lucid dream state. And then from the lucid dream state, they began the deeper meditation. And that would often lead to the phenomenon of what we call the clear light experience. And that's an extraordinary experience in which your inner self is flooded by a profound wisdom kind of light. And again, we don't do that much in Western psychology because we find that area of taboo. But believe me, the ancients and the moderns have used it, not only in Tibet, but in different initiation systems in ancient Egypt and also West Africa and also the Native American peoples here in the United States on their vision quests.
2: Can you use your dreams to heal your body?
5: Yes. It's tricky, and you have to apply a certain kind of discipline. But yes, I mean, just as during a waking state, you can use meditation to quiet yourself, okay, for various things. You can also do that in your dream state. Let me give you a common example. You and I both know that if during the day we're anxious about this or that, we can calm ourselves down by sitting, slowing our thoughts down, literally slowing down our brain, and we can make the anxiety go lower and lower and lower, okay? So that's the kind of healing, quote unquote, of a common everyday anxiety state. Go a little further, if you have a psychosomatic situation like a GI tract disturbance, say irritable bowel syndrome or high blood pressure or any of a number of other regular human issues like that, you can use meditation during the day to quiet that body and particularly that area of the body down by various different behavioral medicine techniques. I used to work at the University of Massachusetts Health Services, and we had a behavioral medicine department in which we dealt with psychosomatic medicine. In other words, using the mind to affect the physical body. So it's quite doable, quite common. And it's oftentimes the only thing you've got to do. Otherwise, you have to do some pretty heavy medications. So yes, you can. Well, a person can learn how to heal themselves with some discipline in the dream state by learning how to focus on certain areas of the body in the dream state. And you can actually physically heal yourself in many things. You can also make things worse. So that's what I've said. You got to learn some sort of discipline for doing that. And very often our dream states will presage, will let you know that you are beginning to develop an illness. Those are a particular kind of dream they call prodromal dreams. You're dreaming that something is wrong with the body. And then eventually you find out, my God, I have developed an ulcer. Oh my God, I have another kind of disturbance of one kind or another. And I had no idea, neither did my physician, but I had felt for the last 6 months that that was the case. Recently, I had a friend who unfortunately felt that he wasn't, just something was off. And he'd go to his physician and the physician would say, well, there's nothing there. And da da da da da, and they'd run some tests and they, no. And say, okay. Well, it turns out, you know, that unfortunately, a few minutes later, he had a serious stroke.
2: Oh, geez. We're going to come back in a moment, Edward, and take more questions with you. We'll take calls next hour on Coast to Coast as we talk about the dream life of families when we come back.
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9: News. I'm Sue Guzman. President Trump delivering his speech before the United Nations General Assembly Tuesday, reiterating his threat to Iran. Fox Business Network's Edward Lawrence reports.
10: The president says he's open to a deal, but is contemplating total annihilation for the Iranian leaders. Now, the chokehold on the Strait of Hormuz pushed up oil prices, which increased gas prices.
9: Iran's president addresses the General Assembly today. A Republican senator calling for a congressional probe of President Trump's oldest son. Fox's Lisa Brady.
11: In a letter to the Senate Judiciary Committee, Utah Senator John Curtis says Donald Trump Jr. should be investigated over his business dealings and subpoenaed after a Russian oligarch paid for some of his wedding celebrations earlier this year. The bride, Bettina Trump, has called Umar Kremlev a dear friend.
9: The president did not attend that wedding. 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
12: Cool fall-like weather the next couple of days. We'll see a few clouds overnight, lows eventually dropping down into the low 40s. Mostly sunny later Wednesday, high 67. Patchy fog overnight Wednesday, clear skies otherwise, low 42. Brown fog early Thursday, then mostly sunny, highs around 70. Sunshine Friday, low 44, high 71. I'm meteorologist Buck Thibodeau with the Weather Channel on WIBX, 950 AM and 92.3 FM.
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1: Hard to believe we're in the fall already. Wow, what a fast time, but it's a great favorite time of the year for me. We're going to come back in a moment with Edward Bruce Bynum. He goes by Bruce. His book is called The Dream Life of Families. We'll get into more of that and take calls next hour here on Coast to Coast. If you had a chance to watch some of our programs called Strange Universe, Tom will tell you how.
2: Absolutely. 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Lex has got all that info up there. And what he's put up there also is a clip, so you can kind of check it out. We have a new stage, a new set. It's a pretty cool show. So check it out. Daniel Brinkley was one of the first guests up there. So you can see that for yourself. 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
4: Hi, I'm Tom.
5: Hi, I'm Jennifer. 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
5: 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So you really saw a UFO?
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1: And welcome back. George Norrie, along with Edward Bruce Bynum, as we talk about his work, The Dream Life of Families. Bruce, the subtitle is called The Psycho-Spiritual Connection. What does that mean?
10: Well, the psycho-spiritual connection was a way for me as the author to open it up so that people knew that dreams are not only a biological or neurological phenomenon, but they're also a psychic phenomenon, and that they open the door to of psychic experiences, like the ones we talked about before, precognition, but also events that happen quite a bit that we have an understanding of called, say, crisis telepathy, or clairvoyance, or psychokinesis. These are all phenomena that are under the general heading of psychic, but they also involve our brains in certain conditions.
1: Fantastic, to be sure. What do you like the best about dreams yourself, Ed?
10: For me, dreams are that borderline area where the physical world meets the much larger psychic and paranormal world. You know, George, in the last 60 years, science has revealed, particularly quantum mechanics, that everything, to some extent, is conscious or participates in consciousness, that even matter is not only physical, but also psychic at some level, which opens the door to phenomena which is, allows us to be in contact with other conscious forms of life and intelligence far removed from our physical brain, physical life. So the universe is really conscious and alive. And that's how it is that many people experience themselves as part of an organism that is not only rooted on the earth, physical life, but also may participate in the life of other sentient or intelligent beings and other parts of the cosmos. And I realize it's a radical idea for many people, but quantum mechanics says it is possible. And the phenomenon is known as non-locality. In other words, there is the physical world, but the physical world is embedded in a much larger web of consciousness that is not exclusively located physically where it seems to be to our physical eyes. So non-locality, the reach of human consciousness, is infinite as far as we can see now. And so we're really coming out of, George, we're really coming out of the dark.

0: ages of science. And we're recognizing that our consciousness participates in a wider consciousness. And so that's why some people experience themselves as a part of another conscious organism or system. Specifically, some people experience themselves as being a subset of a or part of a larger soul or soul group. And that is how they make contact with that, either through unusual dreaming or through deep meditation. And they realize that their soul actually is part of someone else's soul. We know that in what we're talking about in terms of families who share the same dream life at times. We know that. And that is pretty startling. But if we do, but why not also people who experience themselves as part of the soul of someone or some other intelligent being? So, the range of human consciousness, as far as we know now, is unlimited. And that's really important because science is beginning to recognize that. Just like it took us 40 years, correction, 60 years to recognize publicly that the UFO phenomenon is real and is not only a quote phenomenon unquote, but it is a fact that we don't have all the data on yet, but that it is quite real. And the US government has acknowledged that. Well, the same thing with the nature of the range of human consciousness, how far we can go.
1: I had a technique that I use, I still do, and I know it works because I had results with it. But whenever I wanted to accomplish something, specifically a job, I would go to, right before I'd go to bed, I would concentrate and visualize the individual who does the hiring. And I would go to sleep thinking of that person. And sure enough, within a day or two after that night, that person or that person's representative would call me and say, "Can you come in for an interview, or can you do this? Can you do that?" What was I doing that worked?
0: You were doing what we call dream research, a dream incubation. In other words, you really are creating the dream by having a conscious intention, and then you take that conscious intention into your dream state, and that influences not only your unconscious mind, but it also has contact with the minds of others. We're not quite sure how that happens, but we know that it does happen. And some people are gifted in being able to do that. You happen to be obviously one of them. But yes, it's got a name. It's called dream incubation. And I used it quite a bit in clinical situations with patients when they needed to get a courage enough to do something, or they wanted to follow through with something. So dream incubation is used by artists, is used by scientists and lots of others. In fact, George, some of the major scientific breakthroughs in the last 2 centuries have come through dream incubation. Yes, the guy who discovered what's called a benzene ring, a fundamental biochemical phenomena, was peculiar. And he dreamed, after thinking about this for a long, long, long time, about how this system worked. And he had a dream. And in the dream, he dreamed of a snake biting its own tail. And he woke up on the train, boom, he had the solution to the problem. The guy who discovered the periodic table did the same thing. Dream incubation, it's real. Thomas Edison used to do it all the time. Thomas Edison would do it all the time. He'd have a thought. He's working on a problem. He and his crew were doing it. He would lay down on a couch with a ball in his hand, relax, relax, relax, fall into a dream. And by the time his hand totally relaxed and the ball fell out of his hand and hit the floor, he'd wake up, pow, he had the solution, the technical scientific solution to a problem. So dream incubation is an ancient technique, really ancient technique, goes all the way back to the time of the ancient Egyptians and Greeks.
1: It's almost like a wireless internet, but how does my dream or my thoughts find that individual that I was concentrating on? It seems
0: We
1: like
0: don't.
1: I transmit to him, right?
0: Yeah, you do.

0: Yeah, it happens. It happens. And it's been happening for hundreds of thousands of years. Hundreds of thousands of years. In fact, Sigmund Freud, the Sigmund Freud, believed that human beings communicated in ancient times by telepathy before they began to communicate by spoken language. Sigmund Freud believed that.
1: Is there a source that is within our dream state that kind of does the manipulation?
0: There is a, I wouldn't say a source so much as a level of consciousness that facilitates it. Like in our deepest states where the brain waves are moving very slowly, what we call delta sleep. And in the next one, theta, that's the case. Let me say this. The brain has, as it goes through its day and night, it's constantly pulsating and generating electromagnetic waves. And in the deepest part of the night, when the brain waves are their absolute slowest, half a cycle to maybe four cycles a second, we generate what's called delta waves. And if we woke you up in a delta wave state, you wouldn't have any much recall of what was going on, except maybe you felt very peaceful. We woke you up when you were having what's called theta wave dreams. That's about 5 cycles to 8 cycles of brainwave activity per second. You'd be dreaming mostly. If we woke you up between 9 and 12, it's called alpha. You find you in some light meditative state. And between 13 and 20 cycles per second, technically, you're wide awake. Okay? So our brain is going through different levels of pulsation and creation of waves all the time. Well, whichever is predominant sort of defines the state of consciousness we're in. Well, the slowest waves are conducive to that phenomenon. The slowest waves and the next slowest ones are much more likely to make that happen. And they're all conscious, but some of them are more under our influence and control for the waking state than others.
1: Once you begin to master it, you can do incredible things. You know that.
0: Oh, yes. Oh, yes. Oh, yes. Oh, yes. Our human potential is, we're still scratching the surface. And there are whole realms of our intelligence and consciousness that we're just discovering. We are on the brink of a major step in our evolution. We're in the first, for the first time in the history of our species, we're about to leave the planet physically in spaceships. No, we're already orbiting the Earth. We're already sending ships to distant planets, ecosystems. So we are beginning as a species to do that. Well, psychically, we've been able to do that since our creation, our inception, but we haven't figured out how we can do that yet. We've awakened at various times, but then we go back to sleep. And we're not the first age to have discovered that. The ancient Romans did. They had a whole religion. They call the Mithraic religion. And in that religion, people would learn how to have intentionally induce an OBE or out of body state, usually in the dark, in caves, and make psychic travels from one place to another. And it was the dominant religion of the Roman Empire until Christianity came along. The ancient Egyptians of 2000 BC, before the age of time of Christ, used to have rites in the Great Pyramid where they induced people into out-of-body states and then they would travel. And they did that because they didn't want people in the traditions having intellectual only knowledge of this, of out-of-body states and travel. They wanted people to have experiential knowledge of this. And that would ratify the system. And they did it. And they used hypnosis. They used out-of-body states. They induced conditions that are more familiar to near-death experiences and out-of-body experiences as a clinical phenomenon. We don't do that today, but we know that it happens.
1: How closely, Bruce, does this echo near-death experiences, the dream state?
0: They're similar in this way. When you have an NDE or near-death experience, there is a, you obviously a crisis going on, and you

0: have the experience of psychologically abstracting yourself from the dense material realm, okay, but you're conscious and you can sort of like see yourself, but you see yourself from a different psychological and experiential perspective. And then for the formal NDE or near death experience, you go through the phenomenon of a tunnel of light and move toward a realm that is much more of a spiritual realm. And that is the near death experience.
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13: Decision lies ahead. I'm Sue Guzman, Fox News. And President Trump addressing the UN General Assembly Tuesday, saying he has a big decision to make about Iran.
14: Arguing the United States offered Iran multiple opportunities to abandon its nuclear program.
15: Yet even after we agreed to a ceasefire for nuclear discussions, Iran promptly violated it with brazen acts of terrorism against civilian ships from other countries.
14: The president faces significant criticism abroad and in the U.S. for that decision. President Trump also told the U.N. General Assembly that he has a big decision to make: strike a deal with Iran to rebuild it or annihilate it. He also revealed U.S. officials, including envoys Steve Witkoff and Jared Kushner, met with the Iranian delegation for 3 hours. He says the talks were very productive.
13: Fox's Rich Edson. Powerful nor'easter threatening millions along the East Coast with days of wind, flooding, and pounding surf.

0: heavy surf already coming in. We could see waves up to 18 feet in the coming days as this nor'easter is developing with wind gusts up to 60 miles per hour. And what that could possibly do is knock out power to many communities up and down the I-95 corridor. Over 80 million people are going to be affected in 13 different states. And here in the OBX, a fragile piece of land that gets hit by hurricanes and nor'easters, they are very concerned. Just the south of us in Hatteras, where over 20 homes have fallen to the sea because of erosion over the years.
1: Fox Weather's Robert Ray reporting from the Outer Banks. Meantime, Hurricane Polo has intensified into a powerful Category 5 storm off of Mexico's Pacific coast. Less than 24 hours after developing, it's packing winds of 165 miles an hour. Moisture from Polo fueling a dangerous New Mexico flood threat. Flash flood emergency posted and evacuations are underway in Mora County. 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
1: A new Fox News power ranking shows Democrats leading Republicans in several key House races with the midterms quickly approaching. Here's Fox's Christina Coleman.
6: They're gaining momentum. 17 House races shifted to the Democrats as they campaign on the issue of affordability. Meantime, President Trump is reminding voters of the progress that Republicans have made as they work to carry out his agenda. Trump stopped the humanitarian crisis that took place at the border under the Biden administration. Illegal crossings now at historic lows. He also touted economic gains. And in the Senate, control of the chamber is now up for grabs. The state of Kansas now joins New Hampshire and North Carolina to round out the list of 9 battleground states. And both parties are projected to have 47 seats with 6 seats rated as toss-ups.
1: The fight over Missouri's congressional map is now back in the U.S. Supreme Court for a third time. This after an appeals court ordered the revival of new districts backed by President Trump that could help Republicans gain a U.S. House seat in the midterms. Twice, the Supreme Court has blocked efforts to use it in November. Lindsey Clancy's defense team calling for an investigation into the holdout juror who sought to find her guilty of the murder of her 3 children. Fox's Anita Vogel.
7: Attorney Edward Palczyk writes, quote, Reddington's motion is actually a full frontal attack on the U.S. Constitution, because if the new normal is that jurors are going to face brutal reprisals for disagreeing with a defense attorney, you can kiss the Sixth Amendment goodbye. Reddington, along with 4 jurors who have spoken publicly, accused Desrenville of having reasonable doubt about Clancy's sanity, but nonetheless voting to find her guilty of killing her 3 children. Reddington is now demanding the court question Desrenville on the record about whether he lied on his juror questionnaire about a past domestic violence incident and restraining order.
1: I'm Sue Guzman. This is Fox News.
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13: Cool fall-like weather the next couple of days. We'll see a few clouds overnight, lows eventually dropping down into the low 40s. Mostly sunny later Wednesday, high 67. Patchy fog overnight Wednesday, clear skies otherwise, low 42. Brown fog early Thursday, then mostly sunny, highs around 70. Sunshine Friday, low 44, high 71. I'm meteorologist Mark Thibodeau with the Weather Channel on WIBX, 950 AM and 92.3 FM.
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1: And welcome back, George Norrie, with Dr. Edward Bruce Bynum. Bruce, why do some people remember their dreams, other people don't?
6: That is a matter of culture and learning. I mean, we all dream. Most of us dream every night, and some of us don't necessarily value our dreams. It's just sort of like a toss away phenomenon, so we forget, just let it go. Whereas other people have an interest in their dreams for one reason or another, and so they study them a little bit more, and your interest increases your memory recall, and so that's the connection. It's mostly a matter of interest and the cultural allowing you to do that. Permission is the word, permission to remember.
1: Have you found that there's a correlation between how tired you are and the kind of dreams you do?
6: There's a loose correlation. I mean, if you are really exhausted because you've been working overtime for a long period of time, there's a good chance that your dream will have content in it that indicates that your body's lethargic, feels heavy, sluggish, and so on and so forth. But it's not a one-to-one correspondence.
1: Of everything you've done in the dream state, what do you find the most fascinating for yourself?
6: Well, for me, George, the most phenomenal for me is when I've been able to successfully, and it's rare, but I've still been able to do it, enter into lucid state. And then from that lucid state, George, enter into the clear light experience that the ancient Egyptians and Tibetans talked about, where the whole body is filled with light and energy and intelligence, and you are very aware that your point of light of consciousness is really part of a much vaster field that is much way far beyond your physical body. So that for me have been highlights of my life and ways that have pointed me to stay on the path.
1: Bruce, how do you think I tapped into the dream incubation that we were talking about with my ability to send thoughts to other sleeping people?
6: I think, quite frankly, George, you lucked out. You were observant, and you noticed those correlations going on in life, and you said, I wonder. And then you tried it for a few times, and when it started working, you said, hey, got it. And so, you know, many discoveries in the scientific and artistic world come about exactly the way you did.
1: There's got to be something out there, though, somewhere, somehow, that finds the individual that you're thinking about to send them those thoughts.
6: Yes, yes. That's because we're all part of the same field. We're all part of the same field. Think about it. When you were growing up, whether you had siblings or not, or parents were there steady or not, you all were kind of like living in the same place most of the time. Most of the time you went to sleep at the same time. Most of the time you were dreaming at the same time. During the day you ate food at the same time. There was a coordinating tendency of life. And that creates a field, F-I-E-L-D, a field in which you are a member or part of that field. And the field influences the individual particles, so to speak, in the field. It's like a wave in the sea. I mean, you can have an individual wave in the sea, but there's a higher probability that the waves of the ocean influence the individual wave. It coordinates them, you know? That's the case in social situations. That's the same in family situations. That's the same with particles and waves in quantum mechanics and relativity. You know, the individual particle is profoundly influenced by the waves of the field. And that is what allows you to connect. That allows you to have a resonant affinity, so to speak, with someone else. And in families, it's called a family unconscious. We're all part of the same family unconscious system. We all share many same symbols and images and events and coordinating activity and persons. So we all have this in common, and that is what creates the overarching field. And that is what you connect with. That is what you connect with.
1: Now, it's not a dream, but what do you call it when somebody is thinking of somebody and that individual calls you?
6: That's a good common variety of what's called telepathy, or under the umbrella of psi, PSI. But it's a common telepathy. It happens. It's usually very brief, very momentary, but it happens. There's a particular brand of that, however, George, that's called crisis telepathy. And in crisis telepathy, it's very specific. You're usually in a very relaxed or sleeping, dreaming state. And some member who you already have a connection with, some stranger, usually a family member or a

0: lover, very close person, is in crisis. They're almost killed. They're in danger, whatever. And they send out, so to speak, an intense charge of life energy, if you want to think about it that way. And that's very activated, adrenergic. And you're in a passive, cholinergic, receptive state. And the communication, the information is communicated that particular way in a very powerful, sharp blast. And you recognize, you understand, oh my God, my friend, da da da, is in trouble. And then later you want to find out at that particular time, they were in a frightening situation. So it's referred to as crisis telepathy, and it's pretty well known in the field of paranormal research, but it's also known in the fields of psychiatry and psychology, allied fields. It's just that it's not as well accepted or understood, but it is acknowledged that it does happen, and it's not rare. Crisis telepathy, I've experienced it. Millions of people have experienced it, and they do every day. It's just that it doesn't make the headlines, you know?
1: That's right. Let's go to the phones. Wildcard line, Billy's with us in Glendale, California to start. Hi, Billy.
2: Hey, how you doing, George? Bruce, how you doing, brother?
0: Billy.
2: I have two questions. One question is, how do we improve and influence relationships with our friends who appear in our dreams? And also, I've had a series of dreams in which I've gone back in time to my own past, to when I was in high school in 1996, and I'm, you know, encountering my friends there, but we're experiencing events that never actually happened. So I'm also wondering, is it possible to use your dreams to actually change your past? And if so, how?
0: Well, those are two interrelated but not identical situations. If you want to improve your relationship with your friends and they appear in your dreams, I suggest that you find a reason to contact them. You know, text, tell them you were dreaming about them, or whatever it might be, but you find a reason.
1: Or you're concerned about them?
0: Or you're concerned about them, yeah. Anything. Find a reason why you're communicating with them. And so that's the best way to increase that, just by contact. In terms of going back to your past, to events that happened, you're trying to, what we call in psychology, psychiatry, re-narrate your situation. And that's actually used a lot in therapy. People have, say, a complex relationship that's not so pleasant with an important member of their family historically or even ongoing. To go back and think through, how would I have preferred that situation to have worked out? Okay. And thinking about that and what the permutations of that are, and that helps the person re-narrate that, including re-narrate their experience and give them an alternative way of working it out. That happens in the field of straightforward clinical hypnosis. There's an allied field called EMDR, and that's what they do. They go back and help a person re-narrate a traumatic experience and have a positive outcome with it, and then live their life in the context of, if this had gone the other way, this is how I would be feeling. This is what I would be doing. These are the kind of choices I would be making. So you're talking about a phenomenon that is clinically used right now, okay, in certain situations. And you're not so much changing the past as you are changing your relationship to the path, to the past. And that in turn changes how you feel about them, your body, and how your body and you react and feel from that point on.
1: West of the Rockies, let's go to Santa Barbara, California. Zaki's with us. Hi, Zaki.
3: Zaki, how are you guys doing tonight? Hello, George, long-time listener, long-time talk.
1: Thank you.
3: Hello, Bruce, our guest listener. Is that Bruce? Or?
0: Yes.
1: He goes by Bruce, yeah.
3: Okay. Bruce, I just want to say... a few things. You, long-time listener of the show. Other than that, been big in the paranormal a long time. Studied hypnosis therapy, not just added body experiences. Been through, gotten to aromatherapy not too long ago. From now again, I had some lucid dreams. Not just build up, good build up from the mind. How can I say this? From different experiences. Other than that, I mentioned catch what you can from the paranormal, when not just blocks from dreams. That's not good. Whoever, how can I say this? Well, can you take me your point of view, even when you can't dream every night of not just what I just said, of the same dreams, what you expect, what you're hoping or wanting from experiences before, the present, from time from now. Even there's blocks on dreams paid for by a paranormal. How can I say this? Can I have your take on view? Even they're blocked out, you wake up like a big block. If you had a few dreams of that before, can I have your take on from what I just said? That'd be great. Thank you, George.
1: All right, Zaki, thank you. Go ahead, Bruce.
0: Well, what you're tapping into is a phenomenon in dreams that referred to as repression. Sometimes we intentionally forget dreams or push them out of awareness because we can't quite digest them. They don't quite make sense. And so we push them out of our minds because they thinking about them would be too overwhelming and disorganizing for us. So that's normal repression. And it's not always a bad thing at all. Normal bad thing at all. In fact, a lot of times we need to forget things in the past so that we can move on, so that we can heal. Sometimes we can't do it very successfully, but by and large, most of the time, repression in dream states is a good thing.
1: Let's go to first-time caller Cody, truck driving in Virginia. Hi, Cody.
4: Hey, how y'all doing? Thanks for having me. Big fan. Love the show.
1: Thank you, sir.
4: Been listening to for years. So, real quick, so I have lucid dreams all the time, and they're always... I'm always in a state where I can control what I'm doing in this lucid dream, but I can't control what's happening around me. And most of the dreams are like a nuclear event, or we're at war with another country on our own land, or there's extraterrestrials coming down in big spaceships that are like cruise liners, you know, and they're just coming down and taking people away, you know, et cetera, et cetera. But in my dreams, I'm always able to counteract or survive or fight and control what I'm doing. And I also have most of my more lucid dreams always occur if I take a nap during the middle of the day.
0: Yes. Well, taking a nap during the middle of the day does facilitate it, because you are recognizing the onset of sleep. And that is when it's best to have a lucid dream, is at the onset of sleep. Instead of letting yourself go into the unconscious realm of sleep, you alert yourself that my mind is changing, and let me remain conscious and aware. So that's the technique, the trick that you've intelligently learned how to do. In terms of being able to control everything in the dream, most people in a lucid dream do not control everything in a dream. They control themselves, the central character, and they can oftentimes really influence different individuals in the dream, but they don't. That doesn't mean that they control everything in the dream any more than when we're in the waking state. We control everything that's going on around us. We can influence it, but we can't necessarily control it. So it's a matter of how far your control, your influence goes. And yours sounds like what it is for most lucid dreamers. You control your immediate mind and the immediate environment, but you can't control the entire environment. And it sounds like from your dreamscape that many different kinds of phenomena are arising to you, or you're interested in, that are sometimes menacing and sometimes very exciting and interesting to you. And so you've allowed your mind to do that. You're open to it. And so it comes in, but don't put yourself in the position. Don't back yourself into a corner that you have to be able to control everything going on in the lucid dream. Your lucid dream is about you being self-consciously aware of what's going on and writing part of the script. But it doesn't mean that you get to choose what everybody in the dream is saying. That's a different kind of situation.
1: Can we sometimes in a lucid dream get over-concerned about certain things or overconfident?
0: Yes, especially in the early stages of the lucid dream. Once you got the phenomenon under control, you think that, okay, then I can make this happen in the lucid dream. Well, therefore, I can also make it happen in the waking state. No, you can't. And so that's one of the things to recognize. But in the environment of the lucid dream, very often you can. Case in point, you may have a reason to talk to a beloved relative ancestor that's passed on. Well, in the lucid dream, because you still share consciousness with that person, because consciousness pervades beyond the brain, as we were saying earlier, you have access to communication with them and can have communication with them. You may not like what they say, and you can't control what they say, or even if you have a spirit guide, but you can control that you are communicating with them. And that's the more important one, that you can actually communicate with them. Because consciousness is like physical matter. It's trans-temporal, trans-spatial. It goes beyond space and goes beyond time. And we know that in a physical way now. Quantum mechanics has demonstrated that. And by the principle of what's called non-locality, which means that things are not condensed and located only in one spot, but the boundaries are much more open. The field has allowed now people who've been doing psychic research for many, many decades, if not centuries, to realize that some phenomena on the edges of what we traditionally have considered acceptable clinical research, consciousness can reach it. So we're entering into an exciting, expansive new era in the science of the mind and the science of human beings, consciousness. And that I find to be a very uplifting and exciting development.
1: Bruce, where's the best place to get your book, The Dream Life of Families?
0: Oh, you can pick that. That's easy. That's right off the internet. You can just go to, any number of websites, Amazon, Barnes & Noble, or you can go directly to the publisher, Inner Traditions and Bear Company. But you can just, if you look it up under my name, Edward Bruce Bynum, there'll be a number of books that come up, and it's right there. And you just push a button and pop goes the weasel, and there it is.
1: How many more books do you have coming up?
0: I don't know. It kind of depends on how long the spirits let me be here.
1: All right, stay with us. We're coming back for final calls with Dr. Edward Bruce Bynum right here on Coast to Coast, author of The Dream Life of Families.
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13: Fox News, I'm Deborah Valentine. While addressing the UN General Assembly in New York Tuesday, President Trump said there are only two choices regarding Iran, make a deal or face annihilation. He reiterated that while speaking to reporters.
14: In one case, it's obliteration. And the other alternative is potential greatness. It could be a great country.
13: President Trump also said he thinks the Iran conflict will end after the midterm elections. Today, President Trump greets Chinese President Xi Jinping upon his arrival at Andrews Air Force Base for a three-day state visit to Washington.
15: Many will hope to see an extension of the truce on tariffs announced after the leaders met in South Korea last October. Trade is a long-standing challenge for the two superpowers.
13: Fox's Jonathan Savage. AI and Taiwan are also expected to be major topics discussed between the two leaders. 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
16: Cool fall-like weather the next couple of days. We'll see a few clouds overnight, lows eventually dropping down into the low 40s. Mostly sunny later Wednesday, high 67. Patchy fog overnight Wednesday, clear skies otherwise, low 42. Brown fog early Thursday, then mostly sunny, highs around 70. Sunshine Friday, low 44, high 71. I'm meteorologist Buck Thibodeau with the Weather Channel on WIBX, 950 AM and 92.3 FM.
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4: Whether it's physical activity, obesity, diet, smoking, low on hormones, stress, sleep disorders, or your age, can be supported by reducing inflammation and aiding the body to heal itself appropriately. 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
1: And welcome back. Dr. Edward Bruce Bynum with us as we talk about dreams. Bruce, what causes a nightmare?
7: Well, a nightmare is usually caused by a confluence of somewhat uncomfortable situations. You know, we have our regular or normal dreams, and they occur in the dream cycle that happens roughly every 90 minutes. And then through the night, the dreams get longer and longer and longer, and so on. A nightmare, however, is a dream that gets sort of inflamed, and it becomes very uncomfortable, usually as the result of an unfortunate situation that's happened or a longstanding phobia or fear. The dream bursts, so to speak, and is inflamed, and you have a nightmare, a frightening situation. And that, by the way, is not the same as what's called a night terror. In a nightmare, you actually have images, like you have in a dream, of things, except that they're usually negative and frightening and full of anxiety and fear and so on. A night terror, however, is occurring at a deeper level. And you, when you wake from that, you don't even have a memory of it. You just have the physical sense that this was terrifying, unreal, uncanny. And, you know, like when people feel like they're being possessed, something like this. Young children, when they're trying to learn how to live in the waking state, often have what's called these night terror experiences, and they get locked in them. Or people who are actually having, unfortunately, a significant mental breakdown that have a night terror. A nightmare, however, is like a bad, bad dream. And they're normal. You know, they happen in the same dream cycle. They're just unpleasant.
1: What do you think of the paranormal, where people see the hag visit them at night and stuff like that?
7: Those are usually folks who have opened a channel or given permission for a channel of their psyche to be open to this. And ghosts are real. They're disembodied consciousness, disembodied spirits in the world.
1: Sure.
7: For one reason or another, they're quite real. And some people are open to perceiving them. Most of us are not, but some people are. And that's what an unhappy spirit, what the Tibetans call a hungry ghost. In some cultures, they refer to as other things. In West Africa, there's a phenomenon, a tradition they refer to as the witches are riding me. What's happening there is a person gets caught in one of those kind of like a nightmarish, vaguely out of body experiences. Their body is frozen. They can't move it, but their mind is wide awake, but their mind is locked into a nightmare. And, it's called the witches are riding me, and they can't seem to get out of it. So there are different expressions of that depending on the culture and society and so forth that you're in. The peoples of, ancient peoples of Alaska would experience these and so forth. So they're quite common. This is part of human experience. This is just part of human experience that isn't very pleasant. That's all.
1: Let's go back to the phones. Jeremy in North Dakota to get us started. Go ahead, Jeremy.
8: Hello, George and Bruce. I have kind of an odd question. Do you think dreams are a way of interacting with an alternate reality?
7: Absolutely, yes. That dreams are one of the ways of doing that. It does not mean that every dream by any means is interacting with an alternate reality, but alternate realities can be entered into through the dream state. Yes. And the more you give yourself permission to do that, the more likely it is to happen. And by the way, for folks who are listening, alternate states are not predominantly unpleasant. They're often very pleasant. One can have a communication with a ancestral spirit, ancestral soul that you're very close to, who has passed on to a realm that is much more luminous, intelligent, and compassionate than this one is. And so that's an alternate reality. And for whatever series of family dynamics and so forth, they're communicating that to you. That's fine. When a person has a near-death experience, usually that is a very, after they get over the crisis part of it initially, the rest of that experience is usually very uplifting and pleasant. Not always, but usually very uplifting and pleasant. And feelings of compassion and insight predominate. And that is an alternate reality, but it's not an unpleasant one. Again, that's after the initial crisis of the near-death entry, so to speak.
1: Let's go to Ruth in Maryland on the wildcard line. Hello, Ruth.
9: Hi, George and Dr. Bruce. Thank you for taking my call. And Dr. Bruce, I have had dreams of the water my whole life. And these dreams of the water, I'm always trying to cross some kind of bridge or boardwalk. I call them boardwalks. And there's always been some kind of a storm or a flood, and the bridge is broken, or there's the boardwalk is under the water and there's missing boards and it's hard. It's dangerous. I've actually done it before in real life, about 8 to 10 years ago. When I was very young, I told George I used to dream every night that I was in a vehicle and went, the bridge broke. It was a storm and I went off the bridge and, but it, everything in, was old. It was very old cars from like maybe the 20s, and it's always wooden bridge. And the most recent dream that I had about this was probably a couple years ago, and I dreamed I was on a boardwalk and I was with, I mean, wall to wall people. I mean, they were strangers. I didn't know who these people were. We were trying to, like, you know, I guess get back to the land, and there were boards missing. Some places there were two boards missing. I don't know if you've ever tried to walk across the flooded pier or boardwalk. It's dangerous. It's fun, but very dangerous. And in that dream, I didn't know who all these people were or where we were going. And there was boards missing, and there was a man in front of me that had a cane, and I was worried about him. How is he going to cross over? Because it was hard where the boards were missing. You had to, you know, climb over. In some places, there were two boards missing. And then just recently, okay, only a couple weeks ago, I picked up a magazine when we were out, and it had some history articles in there about the steamships. And I have boats myself on the steamboats and all. I mean books. I have books on the steamboats. But I have not seen a picture of this. And then I saw a picture of what was in my dream. And I did not know those steamboats carried so many people. They actually carried 4,000 people. And there's a picture here of a boardwalk, pier, whatever you want to call it, and they're all coming off the, it's just filled. There must be like 1,000 people standing on this boardwalk. And that's like exactly, except in this picture, it's a nice day. I guess it's not a storm and nothing's broken, but in my dream, it was flooded and it was broken. And I'm always trying to get across. And then like, I always wake up, and George said I might have drowned it when I told him about the first dream. I don't think so, George, because I love the water. I'm not scared of it at all. I love it. I always want to go right to it. But anyway, what do you think about that? What do you think could be those dreams, Dr. Bruce?
7: Well, thanks for bringing this up, because what you're talking about is something that many people experience. At the very least, it is a kind of a what we call it, an unresolved, probably this life traumatic experience in which either water was involved or some threat of water, and you were trying to get to someplace but couldn't quite get to it. And so that's a common recurring motif in dreams. It's like falling dream, or it's like needing to get the extra credit so I can graduate dream. It's a common

0: out in some kind of healthy way. And so what the human mind does is it goes back and it approaches it again and again from different perspective and again, trying to work out, trying to give it a different narration, trying to figure out a healthy way to resolve this sorts of situations. And prior life experiences have now been validated. It's not widely, totally accepted in the fields of psychology and psychiatry, but there's more and more increasing evidence for it because people have done field studies. There are certain kinds of recurring motifs that happen here, and usually it's around a tragic situation. Sometimes people find out that this individual died a certain kind of way, and there's a mark on the body. Well, the person in this life has a mark on the body in the same place. This is one of the tangible physical indications of a past life experience. We live in three bodies, so to speak. There's a dense physical body, but there's also then the energy body around us, which we call it astral body if you want to, or spiritual body, psychic body. There are many different terms for it, and it integrates a lot of different levels of our consciousness. And then the last level is our purely spiritual body, our causal body, okay? And it is our higher physical, I should say, higher mental concepts. And beyond that is the actual true spiritual body. So we live, so to speak, in three bodies, and each of those bodies has a memory. And when we pass on, we take some of those memories with us. Just like when we leave the physical waking state, we take some of the memories and experiences from our waking state into our dream state, trying to come up with a solution. The mind is always trying to find a solution to solving problems. Sometimes it's very practical. It's not always a psychic event. Very often it's very practical, trying to work out a problem, trying to work out a trauma, trying to work out something else like that. So that's my intuition. And I would try something. I would try to recall the incident before I went to sleep and ask the dream to come up with a solution for you, like George did earlier when he did dream incubation. Try something like that, and you may find over several months that your mind begins to figure out what it is that it keeps asking you. Because clearly a recurring dream is a question that is unresolved, unanswered. And that's what you're all trying to do. Use your intelligence, intuition and intelligence, and ask yourself, and you will find that you have the wisdom deep inside of you to uncover what it is that you keep asking yourself.
1: Let's go to John in Phoenix, Arizona. Hi, John.
2: Hey, George. Thanks for fitting me in. Hey, Dr. Bynum, you mentioned the four different phases, A through D, where the cycles of the brain go from high to low. Now, yes. Obviously, if you're in a deep sleep, you're in that low cycle where your brain is in that delta area. And if yes. you have an outside stimulus, say something that's going on, can you be listening to an outside stimulus and have that incorporated into your dream state dream?
0: Absolutely, yes. Absolutely, yes. And there have been scientific clinical laboratory studies to do that. Now, it's not a one-to-one correspondence. But you can actually do it. You can be in a dream state, and something is going on in the room or outside the building. Elements of that will get integrated into your dream state. You're sleeping in your room, and there's a truck or something else that goes by and it backfires, you will have some stimulus of that occurring in your dream. It won't be a truck driving by. It'll be more like a gunshot going off, or firecrackers, or something that is analogous to it. Okay, but the stimuli itself, the stimuli can be auditory, it can be tactile, it can be any number of things, but it will show up in your dream state.
1: Fascinating discussion, to be sure. Thank you, Dr. Edward Bruce Bynum. Come on back again. For Dan Galante, Tom Danheiser, Sue Trikas, Lex Lonehood.

Sean Latasor, Alec Fernandez, Tim Banal, Mary Berry, George Knapp, and Richard Serrett. I'm George Norrie, somewhere out there on Coast to Coast AM. We'll see you on our next edition. Until then, be safe, everyone.

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12: Two choices on Iran. I'm Deborah Valentine, Fox News. President Trump spoke at the United Nations General Assembly Tuesday, defending his decision to attack Iran. Fox's Rich Edson reports from Washington.
13: Arguing the United States offered Iran multiple opportunities to abandon its nuclear program.
14: Yet even after we agreed to a ceasefire for nuclear discussions, Iran promptly violated it with brazen acts of terrorism against civilian ships from other countries.
13: The president faces significant criticism abroad and in the U.S. for that decision. President Trump also told the U.N. General Assembly that he has a big decision to make: strike a deal with Iran to rebuild it or annihilate it. He also revealed U.S. officials, including envoys Steve Witkoff and Jared Kushner, met with the Iranian delegation for 3 hours. He says the talks were very productive.
12: Iran's President Masoud Pezeshkian is expected to speak at the UN General Assembly today. China's President Xi Jinping is on his way to Washington. Fox's Jonathan Savage looks ahead to the state visit.
15: President Trump will greet President Xi at Andrews Air Force Base. Accompanying the Chinese leader will be a large business delegation. Many will hope to see an extension of the truce on tariffs announced after

0: The leaders met in South Korea last October. Trade is a long-standing challenge for the two superpowers, as is Taiwan. China wants the US to stop arming the breakaway island. But new challenges keep appearing. The two countries are in a race to dominate the rise of artificial intelligence, but they also acknowledge they'll need to communicate in order to manage potential security risks. Jonathan Savage, Fox News.
1: A mass shooting in South Africa. Police say three assailants shot and killed at least 11 people at a house party. Three others were wounded. Police are searching for suspects. 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
1: Lindsey Clancy's defense team is calling for an investigation into the holdout juror who sought to find her guilty of the murder of her three children. Fox's Anita Vogel has the story.
14: Attorney Edward Paltzik writes, quote, Reddington's motion is actually a full frontal attack on the U.S. Constitution, because if the new normal is that jurors are going to face brutal reprisals for disagreeing with the defense attorney, you can kiss the Sixth Amendment goodbye. Reddington, along with four jurors who have spoken publicly, accused Desrenville of having reasonable doubt about Clancy's sanity, but nonetheless voting to find her guilty of killing her three children. Reddington is now demanding the court question Desrenville on the record about whether he lied on his juror questionnaire about a past domestic violence incident and restraining order.
1: Clancy is expected back in court on September 29th. 13 New England states are bracing for a potential and rare late September nor'easter. Models vary as to its exact path at this time, but it could form off the East Coast late this week. Fox Weather's Bane Froney reports from Cape May, New Jersey.
15: Heavy surf already coming in. We could see waves up to 18 feet in the coming days as this nor'easter is developing with wind gusts up to 60 miles per hour. And what that could possibly do is knock out power to many communities up and down the I-95 corridor.
1: Forecasters say it has the potential to bring travel disruptions, power outages, high surf, wind, rain, and coastal erosion into the weekend and early next week. Hurricane Polo grew into one of the most powerful Pacific cyclones in decades on Tuesday. Polo is expected to skirt Mexico's southwestern coastline as a Category 5 hurricane. The Miami-based National Hurricane Center says it's packing winds of 175 miles per hour. I'm Deborah Valentine. This is Fox News.
16: A cold air continues to spill in, but for now, the frost and frost advisories are out across extreme New York State, northern New York State. We've seen some upper 20s early this morning. Now, not across the Mohawk Valley. It's cool, but not that cool. Tomorrow morning, cooler with maybe some patchy frost in spots. Good look at day today. Lots of sunshine, upper 60s. Tonight, mainly clear, settling down to around 40. So again, some of our normally cooler areas could dip to the mid to upper 30s with maybe some patchy frost and a little patchy fog early Thursday, then sunny 70, Friday sunshine 72. From the Weather Channel, I'm meteorologist Ray Stajic, WIBX 950 AM and 92.3 FM.
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18: This morning with your host, Gordon Deal.
19: Trump threatens Iran at the UN. Good morning, I'm Gordon Deal, along with Nicole Murray, on this Wednesday, September 23rd. Glad you could join us. Here's what we have for you this hour.
20: President Trump says he has a big decision to make over Iran.
6: find a peace deal with the Islamic Republic or annihilate it.
19: The ICE officer who shot a Venezuelan man in Texas during a traffic stop had a body camera, but was reportedly not wearing it.
6: There's an emergency court hearing set for today over President Trump's White House ban for CNN, MS Now, and Politico.
19: And how the so-called couch economy is robbing us of the feel-good hormone dopamine.
7: They found that the majority of people are now purchasing things by, you know, on the couch. Basically, they're doing the convenience economy, ordering food, ordering delivery, doing anything regarding in-app purchases. And the amount of spend has gone from 48% to 58% in just the last 7 years.
19: Katerina Gioino at Fortune on America's bedrot era. President Trump is trying to convince voters ahead of the midterm elections that he's a man of peace, even while threatening to annihilate Iran. During his roughly 35-minute address yesterday to the UN General Assembly, Trump argued that his forceful interventions had made the world a safer place.
9: Or do I annihilate the Islamic Republic and do it quickly, never giving them a chance to kill and destroy people and countries again?
19: Trump also said his administration could soon bring fundamental change in Cuba. Elsewhere, Trump signed an agreement giving the U.S. a greater military and business presence in Greenland and promised that the U.S. would soon be building two very major military bases there. Meanwhile, the Board of Peace, which Trump founded to resolve the humanitarian crisis in Gaza, will meet today and outline the progress it has made since the war between Israel and Hamas ended. Also, Trump welcomes his Chinese counterpart for a 3-day state visit that begins today. The Justice Department is urging a federal judge not to block President Trump's total ban of 3 news outlets from the White House. We get more from this morning's Mike Gavin.
10: In a new court filing yesterday, the Justice Department claimed Trump was motivated by concerns about national security in his decision Friday to pull White House press credentials from CNN, MS Now, and Politico. The filing also says the 3 organizations had breached standards of conduct. Trump, on his Truth Social platform last Friday, wrote that they shouldn't be able to constantly write or report fiction and lies. A U.S. district judge appointed by Trump will hold an emergency hearing today to consider a request for a temporary court order undoing the White House ban. Gordon.
19: Thank you, Mike. A White House filing says one of the alleged infractions by MS Now was a story in June claiming, quote, a source said that President Trump underestimated the willingness of Iran to resume conflict. In their lawsuit, the media outlets argued that the White House hadn't afforded them due process to contest their expulsion. President Trump this week is pivoting to foreign affairs, putting his controversial artificial intelligence and Iran policies in the spotlight, not only with his speech to the UN, but also in a meeting with Chinese President Xi Jinping. Here's John Bennett, White House reporter at Roll Call. John, what are we seeing?
11: Yeah, we've seen the president in recent weeks really leave congressional matters up to Speaker Mike Johnson, House Majority Leader Steve Scalise, and then John Thune and John Barrasso, the two GOP leaders in the Senate. And he's been focused on his, you know, the ballroom and getting the helipad opened, which I was at a ceremony at the White House on Monday when the president departed on the new Marine One for the first time from the helipad. He's been rabble-rousing about the Kennedy Center, kind of floating that he might just tear the darn thing down if they don't put his name on it. And, you know, there's a lot of stuff here at home and weighing in on the midterms. He did some campaign stuff. He had his Republican midterms convention for the first time in Dallas. And then this week, it's a hard pivot to the global stage and the president in New York City at the UN headquarters meeting and addressing world leaders and letting them know so far, and he'll have some time to go there, but letting them know so far that he's not going anywhere for 2.5 years. For something I wrote, I calculated it, and I believe that's going to be 26 months or 28 months, something like that. So he's going to be around for a while, and he wants world leaders to know that they can't just wait him out, and he is showing no signs of slowing what has been a surprisingly aggressive second-term foreign policy. You know, the first term he kind of pulled America out of its traditional role as a leader, or some would say the global policeman. And this second term, despite running on America First again in 2024, he's been all over the place, sticking his nose in all kinds of global business. And he's letting these world leaders know, and I suspect he'll let President Xi of China know the same thing, that America is stepping up and not going to put up with various things that he says other presidents have put up with.
19: We're speaking with John Bennett, White House correspondent at Roll Call. The story is called Trump Pivots to Foreign Policy Amid Political and Legal Battles at Home. One of the people who might be able to wait him out, though, is China's president, Xi Jinping. I think he's going to put in his back pocket another five-year term as long as he wants to, right? I mean, Trump, I presume, will press him on AI and China's lack of commitment in the Iran war or lack of help?
11: Oh, yeah, absolutely. Trump's going to U.S. officials briefed reporters like me on Friday evening. And that was the message, that Trump is going to bring all of this up. He is going to press Xi on all kinds of trade-related issues, economic-related issues, and, of course, on AI. Trump sees artificial intelligence here in the U.S. as really an economic growth engine for the U.S. So while other people are warning that this technology is going to maybe kill us all by the end of the decade, Trump is, as he usually does, taking a contrarian view and saying, no, no, no, I know best. In fact, I'm the only one who might know at all. And this is going to, if we do it right and embrace it and let American companies continue to develop, this is going to make us all somehow, he hasn't really explained how, this is all going to make us healthy, wealthy, and wise by the end of the decade. So that's the president's, he's looking for ways to expand AI. Yeah. Well, even some Republican lawmakers are saying, hey, let's put some guardrails up. And I don't think we're going to see rules of the road between the U.S. and China on AI when President Xi Jinping leaves Washington on Friday. I think you're more likely to see a series of business deals between U.S. and Chinese firms on AI. That's where Trump's heart really lies.
19: Thanks, John. John Bennett, White House reporter at CQ Roll Call. 14 minutes after the hour on This Morning, America's First News. 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
16: A cold air continues to spill in, but for now, the frost and frost advisories are out across extreme New York State, northern New York State. Even seen some upper 20s early this morning. Now, not across the Mohawk Valley. It's cool, but not that cool. Tomorrow morning, cooler with maybe some patchy frost in spots. Good look at day today. Lots of sunshine, upper 60s. Tonight, mainly clear, settling down to around 40. So again, some of our normally cooler areas could dip to the mid to upper 30s with maybe some patchy frost and a little patchy fog early Thursday, then sunny 70, Friday sunshine 72. From the Weather Channel, I'm meteorologist Ray Stajic, WIBX 950 AM and 92.3 FM.
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19: Thanks for being with us. A quick welcome to some of our newest listeners, including on WIBC in Bloomington, Indiana, and WVMT in Burlington, Vermont. Reports say the federal officer who shot a Venezuelan man in Austin, Texas during a traffic stop was not wearing his body camera at the time. Another ICE officer in the same vehicle was wearing a body cam. That camera captured partial footage of the incident. 28-year-old Wilbur Garces Perez was shot Sunday by an Immigration and Customs Enforcement officer while making deliveries as a DoorDash driver. He was taken to a hospital, and 4 hours after he was shot, his attorney says he was relocated to immigration custody at the South Texas ICE Processing Center in Pearsall. A bullet remains in his back. Austin Police Chief Lisa Davis is asking for the public's help with things like cell phone video of the incident. Yesterday, a federal judge granted an emergency order temporarily blocking deportation proceedings and ordered Garces Perez to be present at a court hearing next Tuesday. This portion of the program is brought to you by Incogni. Authorities say a Kentucky officer ran the same two license plates 2,000 times. They belonged to the mother of his child. She had an order of protection against him. He didn't hack anything. He just typed in a plate. One of 120,000 cameras. The Washington Post found at least 50 more. Most were watching women. Audit logs show a police chief ran 600 searches on two plates, his ex's and her teenage daughter's. Here's what nobody says. A plate tells you what she drives. It doesn't tell you where she sleeps. That information is from a data broker. Home address, phone, relatives, everywhere she's lived. For $2, no badge, no audit trail. 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It sends removal requests to more than 420 data broker and people search sites, then follows up so you don't get relisted. 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They can't harm you if they can't find you. 20 minutes after the hour. On This Morning, America's First News, here's Nicole Murray.
25: And now, the three big things you need to know. Number one.
6: President Trump has warned that he could annihilate Iran if there is no deal to end the war, but also suggested an agreement could come soon amid discussions at the UN General Assembly. Trump also argued that his forceful interventions against Iran have made the world a safer place.
9: This was the reality we had to confront, a reality that far too many preferred to ignore. They all ignored it. Many presidents and many others just wanted to ignore it. They were unwilling to do anything about it, but they knew the problem.
6: Trump's address yesterday lasted roughly 35 minutes.
25: Number two.
6: The Department of Justice is defending President Trump's decision to bar MS Now, CNN, and Politico from the White House, saying the three news outlets breached standards of conduct. There is a court hearing on the matter later today.
25: Number three.
6: Vice President J.D. Vance has announced that his White House fraud task force will be removing 750,000 fraudulent Obamacare recipients from the program.
5: We had a system in this country that rewarded brokers, that made people rich for enrolling fake people in programs that are meant to ensure that our fellow citizens have health care.
6: Vance claims the effort will save U.S. taxpayers $2.2 billion. A South Carolina coroner has confirmed that actress Hayden Panettiere died from an accidental drug overdose that included fentanyl. The Associated Press reports that the 36-year-old had been in rehab just weeks prior. The Justice Department says that a Utah Postal Service letter carrier has been charged with throwing out more than 300 ballots that were being sent to voters for the state's June primary. Attorney for the district

0: District of Utah, Melissa Holiak.
1: He immediately took the ballots and set them aside. He did not deliver a single one. He has indicated that he did not have a political agenda, but he did discard those within an hour and a half of starting his shift.
0: 34-year-old Damon C.E. entered a not guilty plea in federal court yesterday. Ella Langley has just broken a new record.
2: She's from Texas, I can tell by the way.
0: The country star's song titled Choose in Texas is now the longest running Billboard number one single of all time, reigning for 23 non-consecutive weeks.
3: I knew it was popular because my daughter listens to it. I didn't realize it was that popular.
0: Oh, yeah. Super catchy.
3: Quite the run. Thank you, Nicole. 23 minutes now after the hour on This Morning, America's First News.
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14: A cold air continues to spill in, but for now, the frost and frost advisories are out across extreme New York State, northern New York State. Even seen some upper 20s early this morning. Now, not across the Mohawk Valley. It's cool, but not that cool. Tomorrow morning, cooler with maybe some patchy frost in spots. Good look at day today. Lots of sunshine, upper 60s. Tonight, mainly clear, settling down to around 40. So again, some of our normally cooler areas could dip to the mid to upper 30s with maybe some patchy frost and a little patchy fog early Thursday, then sunny 70, Friday sunshine 72. From the Weather Channel, I'm meteorologist Ray Stajic, WIBX 950 AM and 92.3 FM.
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3: Thanks for being with us. In the new modern economy, you get whatever you want delivered instantly, all with the least amount of friction. But getting things when we want is leading to a dopamine recession. Here's Katerina Gioino, news editor at Fortune. Katerina, what about this convenience economy?
16: The couch economy has been coined by Visa. They found that the majority of people are now purchasing things by, you know, on the couch. Basically, they're doing the convenience economy, ordering food, ordering delivery, doing anything regarding in-app purchases. And the amount of spend has gone from 48% to 58% in just the last 7 years.
3: Goodness. All right. And so that's meaning what in terms of our dopamine rush or lack of one?
16: Oh, yeah. So this is really what, like, my bread and butter comes in here, right? So

0: We are really meme maxing. Like, I coined that regarding a few studies that I was looking at and researchers I've spoken to. You've heard of the loneliness epidemic. You've learned of us talking less, socializing less, going out less. And that's all really because of the convenience economy. We are ordering our coffee to go in apps. This way, we talk to the barista much less than we would have 20 years ago. We are not even talking to people. We are just going straight home. We don't want to hang out because it's gotten so expensive. So all of this is combining to us really becoming secluded, becoming bed rot, essentially, is the slang we're saying, just wanting to stay at home and not go out. And that is leading to a major finding in a few studies that I combined together for this article regarding our dopamine rush and the dopamine reward system. Usually, when you cook, you're spending time, you're enjoying yourself, right? You're figuring out what kind of ingredients you want. Even that alone is too much work for people because of the dopamine cycle, let's say. And a few researchers have found this, have called this a dopamine deficit when we don't put the work in and we don't get the reward that's adequate to the work we put in. It's easy to order delivery, but we didn't put work into it. So now we order more delivery and that continues the cycle, for example.
1: Oh my goodness. And so we need dopamine. You know what I mean? Like, I don't know, biologically speaking.
0: Yeah, I mean, biologically speaking, but also it keeps us living longer. There was another researcher that I spoke to that basically said every single time that we're not talking to someone, every single time that we're very secluded from society, it's the equivalent of smoking 50 cigarettes a day. And I don't need to quantify exactly, right? Isn't that crazy? Like, the fact that we're not talking to people or socializing is essentially killing us.
1: Jeez, we're speaking with Katarina Gioino, news editor at Fortune. The story is called America's Bedrot Era: How the Dopamine Recession Created the Couch Economy. So, I guess broadly speaking, I mean, where do we get the rush anymore?
0: I mean, through the apps, that's the whole point of it. I mean, there's one study that found the
1: But
0: lack
1: we're going to wear out our welcome there too, I presume.
0: Oh, yeah. I mean, essentially, if you any time that you don't want to talk to someone, that's kind of how we've been going down this rabbit hole. It's not just COVID, which obviously COVID has affected this. We've gone from socializing less as a result of the pandemic, but also it's been, the course of decades that we've become more secluded as a society. So much so that, again, there's a whole term coined, the loneliness epidemic, and people have found it to cost the economy around $406 billion a year just because of increased healthcare costs, because of lower socialization, lower, nights going out, lower GDP.
1: Thanks, Katarina. Katarina Gioino, news editor at Fortune. 30 minutes now after the hour on This Morning, America's First News.

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3: They need our help. So that's where Coast to Coast AM comes in and George Norrie comes in. Because you're going to have people on here that will give the government investigators an idea where to look, how to look, and what to look for. So it really does a lot of validation of the history of this show. And this is a huge step forward to getting to the truth, because for the first time, we have the U.S. government admitting that there's something to this, really admitting there's something to this. And that's the big step for all of us.
4: Hi, I'm Ty Pennington, and this is another one of Ty's tips.
5: Are you doing a little redecorating around the house? Well, you've probably got plans for a new paint color, maybe some new furniture. Who knows? Maybe you want a giant mural of your cat named Dingles. Whatever you have in mind, let me shed a little light on a design tip that often gets overlooked. I'm talking about lighting. You know, well-lit doesn't just mean bright. You can have too much shadow.
6: A cold air continues to spill in, but for now, the frost and frost advisories are out across extreme New York State, northern New York State. Seen some upper 20s early this morning. Not across the Mohawk Valley. It's cool, but not that cool. Tomorrow morning, cooler with maybe some patchy frost in spots. Good look a day today. Lots of sunshine, upper 60s. Tonight, mainly clear, settling down to around 40. So again, some of our normally cooler areas could dip to the mid to upper 30s with maybe some patchy frost and a little patchy fog early Thursday, then sunny 70, Friday sunshine 72. From the Weather Channel, I'm meteorologist Ray Stajic, WIBX 950 AM and 92.3 FM.
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9: Thanks for spending time with us. Welcome into Wednesday, September 23rd. Gordon Deal with Nicole Murray. Some of our top stories and headlines. In remarks to the UN, President Trump threatened to annihilate Iran and also predicted the fall of Cuba. A court hearing today on Trump's ban of three news organizations. The ICE officer who shot and wounded a Venezuelan man during a traffic stop in Austin, Texas, was reportedly not wearing a body camera. In an interview with the Wall Street Journal, Ukraine's president is asking Trump for a winter package of military equipment. And the North Carolina girl trying to ease the pain for kids who lose their homes in disasters. That story in about 20 minutes. As the price of crude ticks down, we might see modest relief in the price of gas. It's around $99 a barrel this morning, crude. We're joined now by Patrick DeHaan, head of petroleum analysis at Gas Buddy. Patrick, what can we expect?
10: Yeah, there's a lot convoluted right now between the difference of the price of oil and diesel and gasoline. And right now, in theory, with less refineries online, there's actually more oil available globally. So the two can move in the opposite direction. Oil prices could move down because if there's less refineries producing diesel and gasoline, those prices go up as oil goes down. Now, that's rare to see, and it's very suggestive of things broken in the market. But I do expect that here in the next few days, the decrease in the price of oil may start to trickle down a little bit to the price of gasoline and diesel. But right now, it's all about refineries, the middleman in that relationship between oil and the things that come out of it. And increasingly, there have been issues getting that oil turned into gasoline and diesel. First of all, we have Ukraine's continued drone attacks on Russian oil refineries. And we have some refinery issues here in areas of the U.S. This is the normal time that refineries undergo maintenance. I'm sure there's probably not going to be much maintenance happening with prices sky high. Refineries have plenty of incentive to continue all out producing. But having said that, a couple refining issues in the Midwest had caused a bit of a sticker shock here in the last week and a half. Some of those refining issues have been sorted out. So we may see a little bit of relief But I caution you, just because the price of oil goes down doesn't necessarily mean that the price of gasoline and diesel is going to follow in the same direction, because as I mentioned, there's a lot of issues going on with refineries globally. And without refineries, you really don't have anything meaningful in that barrel of oil.
9: All right. So you may have kind of hinted at it, but why these regional fluctuations here in the U.S.? Does that have something to do with what's happening in the Midwest or Great Lakes area?
10: Yeah, it really does. Areas of the Great Lakes, Michigan, Indiana, Ohio, Illinois, and Wisconsin have been heavily impacted by a refinery outage that occurred a little over a week ago outside Chicago. The ExxonMobil refinery in Joliet unexpectedly lost power for several hours. That's like losing power in your car going 70 miles an hour. It can be as scary, too. A lot of that now impacting fuel prices. That refinery can refine 12 million gallons every single day. And so very quickly, that outage, which can push a refinery down for at least a week, has started to add up. And that's why gasoline and diesel prices have jumped across areas of the upper Great Lakes or the Midwest. But now as that refinery is starting to get back online, we may start to see a little bit of price improvement in the days ahead.
9: We're speaking with Patrick DeHaan, head of petroleum analysis at GasBuddy. Long term, we seemingly just keep pointing back to the Strait of Hormuz and some semblance of normalcy there.
10: Well, yeah, you know, that's been one of the bigger impacts this year. Obviously, the Strait of Hormuz has been heavily impacted, and that's kind of been the gist for, you know, why prices have been so much higher this year compared to last year. But increasingly, especially in the spring and summer, as Ukraine has increased the amount of attacks on Russian refineries, that's also been very noticeable and impactful. So it's been kind of two geopolitical tensions that have really caused prices to jump significantly. It's not just been one of them,
9: yeah.
10: Although the Ukraine situation obviously impacts diesel quite a bit more than the situation happening in the Strait of Hormuz.
9: You get the sense that some of these attempts at Strait of Hormuz workarounds will pay dividends in the coming years, where some of these exporters would be less reliant on that waterway?
10: Well, I mean, obviously, you know, countries that heavily rely on the Strait of Hormuz are already, you know, trying to figure out the future. The Saudis had foreseen the possibility of this decades ago when they built their east-west pipeline,
9: yeah.
10: And now they have been routing oil around it. So, you know, I'm sure moving forward, though, depending on how long this goes, you can bet that oil producers in the Gulf and refiners in the Gulf are going to try to, you know, come up with a plan so that this cannot impact them again in the future.
9: Touch, too, on diesel here for a moment and the trickle-down to the U.S. economy when we see prices like they are.
10: Yeah, I mean, exactly right. Trains, tractors, and trucks are three of the vehicles that power the U.S. economy, delivering goods, delivering groceries to your local retail chain. And the fact that those prices for diesel are at record levels in the majority of the U.S. is problematic for the cost of farming, for the cost of trucking, to haul goods via train.
9: Thanks, Patrick. Patrick DeHaan, head of petroleum analysis at GasBuddy. Meanwhile, as the price of diesel has climbed to $6.52 a gallon as of this morning, President Trump says he's considering restricting diesel exports in an effort to curb soaring fuel prices. 20 minutes now in front of the hour on This Morning, America's First News. Coming up next, what some air traffic controllers do during ground stops.
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6: A cold air continues to spill in, but for now, the frost and frost advisories are out across extreme New York State, northern New York State. Even seen some upper 20s early this morning. Now, not across the Mohawk Valley. It's cool, but not that cool. Tomorrow morning, cooler with maybe some patchy frost in spots. Good look at day today. Lots of sunshine, upper 60s. Tonight, mainly clear, settling down to around 40. So again, some of our normally cooler areas could dip to the mid to upper 30s with maybe some patchy frost and a little patchy fog early Thursday, then sunny 70, Friday sunshine 72. From the Weather Channel, I'm meteorologist Ray Stajic, WIBX 950 AM and 92.3 FM.
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9: Thanks for spending time with us. Welcome into Wednesday. It's time now for the mic drop with this morning's Mike Gavin.
23: Good morning. Well, whether it's a trend or just something we're paying attention to more now, we're hearing a lot more chatter coming out from air traffic controllers in recent weeks. The latest comes from Newark Liberty Airport, where controllers apparently had some time on their hands during the ground stop that snarled northeast traffic on Monday afternoon, and the dad jokes were the only thing flying.
24: Do you guys know what you call an airliner that is going backwards?
25: Nope.
24: A receding airline.
25: How's it going?
24: Why did the librarian get kicked off the plane? It was overbooked.
23: Social media commenters mostly love the special brand of dad controller humor, with one especially loving that these were humans doing human things.
9: I like a little good, clean fun.
23: Yeah.
9: Well, I mean, there's nothing really else to do, I guess, at the time.
23: I guess if no planes were moving, we'll allow it. But I know we've heard, I guess they do a lot more joking in the tower than we sort of were led to believe.
9: Okay.
23: Because we've seen a few of these clips come out recently of a few jokes flying around at different times. You know, and they're funny, and it's nice to see that they are human. But also, we've heard that this is a very, very stressful job, and they need to, you know, keep their eyes on the ball. So we don't necessarily want to hear too much of that.
9: I mean, maybe it's a decompressor for some, perhaps.
23: Yes, yes. You know.
9: Maybe these are causes for a receding airline, too.
23: Yeah.
9: The stress of the job, right?
23: I mean, yeah. If not that, then nothing else. And we know that football is a team sport, and one player, especially one that doesn't play quarterback, can't necessarily be responsible for all of the teams winning or losing. That said, it's hard to ignore just how much losing one Indianapolis Colts player has endured over the last 2 years. After the Colts lost to the Chiefs on Sunday Night Football, falling to 0-2 on the season, word started to spread on social media that Indy cornerback Sauce Gardner has not won a game on U.S. soil since December of 2024, 646 days. That win came with the Jets, believe it or not, who started 0-7 last season and then promptly traded Gardner away to the Colts, where his new team ended the season on a 7-game losing streak. The one win the Colts had while Gardner was on the roster came in Berlin, Germany. Bleacher Report put together a montage of how different the sports world was the last time that Gardner had a win on U.S. soil. For starters, Luka Doncic was still on the Dallas Mavericks. Bill Belichick had just been hired by the University of North Carolina. Juan Soto had just signed that mega deal with the New York Mets. And perhaps most jarring, Aaron Rodgers was still on the Jets.
9: Wow.
23: Yeah,
9: that's some significant sports developments there.
23: Seems like 100 years ago.
9: Man, the Colts, I guess, get a chance this weekend against the Texans at home.
23: The 0-2 Texans.
9: Yeah,
23: so something's got to give, right? Right. Oh, yeah. But imagine that, though. You're on the 0-7 Jets. And the Colts at the time were high flying.
9: I remember this.
23: Colts
9: yes.
23: got off to a really yes. hot start to last season. And then Daniel Jones, the quarterback, got hurt and their season kind of went into the tank. So he got traded to the Colts thinking that life was going to be grand. And oh, boy, it has not been since.
9: How about those locker room speeches that Sauce Gardner has had to endure over the past two seasons? Right.
23: Got to
9: do better.
23: Yep.
9: 13 minutes now in front of the hour.

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18: A cold air continues to spill in, but for now, the frost and frost advisories are out across extreme New York State, northern New York State. Even seen some upper 20s early this morning. Now, not across the Mohawk Valley. It's cool, but not that cool. Tomorrow morning, cooler with maybe some patchy frost in spots. Good look at day today. Lots of sunshine, upper 60s. Tonight, mainly clear, settling down to around 40. So again, some of our normally cooler areas could dip to the mid to upper 30s with maybe some patchy frost and a little patchy fog early Thursday, then sunny 70, Friday sunshine 72. From the Weather Channel, I'm meteorologist Ray Stajic, WIBX 950 AM and 92.3 FM.
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0: Austin Police Chief Lisa Davis discussing footage taken from an off-duty officer.
1: The detective used his personal dash camera and his personal cell phone to record what he observed.
0: A federal judge has ordered that the man who was shot, 28-year-old Wilbur Perez, to be present at a September 30th hearing. He reportedly still has the bullet in his back.
2: Number three.
0: Hurricane Polo has grown into one of the most powerful Pacific cyclones in decades, and it is expected to travel along Mexico's southwestern coast as a Category 5 storm over the next several days. Mexican President Claudia Sheinbaum said experts predict that the hurricane is not likely to touch land. Nolan Wells' parents and lawyers are speaking out, vowing to never stop seeking the truth regarding the teenager's 4th of July death in Mississippi. Nolan's mom, Christine Wansley, when asked if she thinks her son drowned.
3: You know, I don't know what happened, right? We don't know what happened to our son. But with the evidence that was provided, you know, to me, it's unlikely.
0: She spoke on ABC News. President Trump has signed an agreement with Denmark and Greenland aimed at strengthening Arctic and North Atlantic security.
4: We will immediately begin the process of developing a large military presence in the appropriate locations. We'll be building two very major military bases.
0: And finally, the Daily Mail reports that married couples who do not share the same last name have a 50% higher divorce rate.
5: Wow. Maybe they don't share other things.
0: Right. Like
5: common goals or whatever.
0: Yeah. Jeez. I don't know, but I don't know if I would want to take someone else's last name if I'm being honest.
5: What if it's a really cool name?
0: Like, well, to find cool.
5: Oh, I don't know. Something you found cool.
0: I mean, I get maybe like a Murray, you know, like a hyphenated last name. That's as far as I'll go.
5: What if you married another Murray and you went with the hyphenation, like Nicole Murray Murray?
0: Kind of epic, no?
5: 6 minutes in front of the hour.
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7: A cold air continues to spill in, but for now, the frost and frost advisories are out across extreme New York State, northern New York State. Even seen some upper 20s early this morning. Now, not across the Mohawk Valley. It's cool, but not that cool. Tomorrow morning, cooler with maybe some patchy frost in spots. Good look at day today. Lots of sunshine, upper 60s. Tonight, mainly clear, settling down to around 40. So again, some of our normally cooler areas could dip to the mid to upper 30s with maybe some patchy frost and a little patchy fog early Thursday, then sunny 70, Friday sunshine 72. From the weather.

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2: Thanks for being with us. When a child loses their home in a fire, a stuffed animal cannot replace what's gone, but it can provide some measure of comfort. That's why 12-year-old Sadie Hudson of Dobson, North Carolina, decided to do something about it. Sadie and her mother rescue worn and damaged stuffed animals from thrift stores, then carefully wash, repair, restuff, and restore them by hand. And now they're being given to children who have experienced home fires and other disasters. Earlier this year, the American Red Cross in North Carolina was running low on stuffed animals for its disaster response efforts. After hearing the call for help, Sadie donated 114 restored stuffed animals. She has continued rescuing and restoring more toys. That'll do it for this hour. For Nicole Murray and Mike Gavin, I'm Gordon Deal. Thanks for listening to This Morning, America's First News.

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9: What will Iran's president say? I'm Dave Anthony, Fox News. He'll address the United Nations this morning in New York, the day after President Trump told the UN General Assembly he has a big decision to make. Work out a deal with Iran or annihilate the country.
10: Do I drive them into hell with no chance of survival and no hope of future greatness or generations?
9: He also met with leaders of Gulf countries hit by Iran's attacks during the conflict, and Fox's Madeline Rivera reports.
11: U.S. officials also engage in talks with an Iranian delegation through mediators who shuffled between the two sides throughout the day. Special Envoy Steve Witkoff says they successfully completed a round of discussions that we hope will prove constructive and promising. The mediators will continue their work. Iran, meantime, has continued to demand that U.S. end its, quote, act of aggression.
9: President Trump also met at the UN with Ukraine's leader, saying he hopes to end the war with Russia. And he sat down with Venezuela's acting leader months after the U.S. operation that captured now ex-president Nicolas Maduro. And today, both Volodymyr Zelensky and Delcy Rodriguez will address the General Assembly. During his UN speech, the president also brought up AI.
10: I'm not going to stifle growth of something that will be bigger than the Industrial Revolution. Many say bigger than the Industrial Revolution or the internet itself.
9: Something President Trump will talk to China's leader about. He'll greet Xi Jinping tonight when he lands in the U.S. ahead of their talks at the White House tomorrow. And amid calls for regulations with concerns of artificial intelligence going out of control, there's a new Fox News poll showing 6 in 10 view AI favorably.
12: While slightly more of us view AI as a good thing for daily life rather than bad, majorities of us view it as a negative overall for the economy, mental health, the environment, and jobs. Negative perceptions also dominate support of data centers. 53% said they'd be less likely to support data centers if they increase electricity costs. 38% said they were more likely to support them if they knew that without them, the U.S. could fall behind China.
9: That's Jessica Rosenthal. 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
2: Also, while at the UN, President Trump signed a new U.S. security agreement with Denmark over its territory, Greenland, after Trump's threats to take over the island.
3: In his address to the UN General Assembly, the president said the agreement with Greenland and Denmark allows the U.S. to defend America and Europe while keeping Greenland off limits from our adversaries. He also detailed how that footprint will evolve during his remarks on UN TV.
4: We will immediately begin the process of developing a large military presence in the appropriate locations. We'll be building two very major military bases.
3: Post-World War II, the U.S. Greenland presence dwindled from 17 bases there. Denmark's Prime Minister, Mette Frederiksen, called the deal one that can last forever. Grinnell Scott, Fox News.
2: One of the president's sons is under scrutiny in Congress, and not just from Democrats.
5: In a letter to the Senate Judiciary Committee, Utah Senator John Curtis says Donald Trump Jr. should be investigated over his business dealings and subpoenaed after a Russian oligarch paid for some of his wedding celebrations earlier this year. The bride, Bettina Trump, has called Umar Kremlev a dear friend, posting that he very generously hosted two incredible nights of celebrations after the wedding. President Trump did not attend the wedding and has said the money will be paid back. But Senator Curtis, a freshman Republican, has called the funding corruption and points to Republican-led probes of President Biden's son, Hunter, writing that the country should not have to accept different standards for the families of different presidents. Lisa Brady, Fox News.
2: On Wall Street, stock futures are not moving much, down slightly for the Dow and the Nasdaq. The day after the Dow dropped 185 points, but the Nasdaq gained 122 to a new record high close. As oil prices drop a little more after yesterday's fall, bringing WTI back under 90 bucks a barrel, no change today in gas prices. I'm Dave Anthony. This is Fox News.
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8: A cold air continues to spill in, but for now, the frost and frost advisories are out across extreme New York State, northern New York State. We've seen some upper 20s early this morning. Now, not across the Mohawk Valley. It's cool, but not that cool. Tomorrow morning, cooler with maybe some patchy frost in spots. Good look at day today. Lots of sunshine, upper 60s. Tonight, mainly clear, settling down to around 40. So again, some of our normally cooler areas could dip to the mid to upper 30s with maybe some patchy frost and a little patchy fog early Thursday, then sunny 70, Friday sunshine 72. From the Weather Channel, I'm meteorologist Ray Stajic, WIBX 950 AM and 92.3 FM.
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13: Here we are again. Just blink and the next day has arrived. Welcome to Wednesday, September the 23rd. Do you remember the 23rd day of September? Wouldn't have been the same, would it have been?
14: It's not the same, is it?
13: People have been singing that song. Why all of a sudden are we all singing that song on the 21st of September? We've never done it for 40, 50 years.
14: Well, I mean, it's kind of like also people like to do that NSYNC song. It's got to be me because it's on the first day of May because it says, it's got to be May. I mean, it's just one of those things that's kind of picked up in this TikTok or Tic-Tac world, as I like to say.
13: Ah, so it's TikTok related.
14: I think
13: okay.
14: It is. But again, we learned something on the 21st that the song was actually supposed to be August 21st.
13: And it just came premature.
14: Yeah.
13: Yeah. 8 minutes after the hour. Good morning. The president gives an American First UN national security UN speech.

0: obviously putting the midterms behind him in discussing security to the world. I love the part where the president talked about a lot of people have talked about things in the past. We do things. That is Trumpism, really. We often beg people to answer the question, what is Donald Trump doing that isn't in the Republican Party platform that is so outrageous? So outrageous that most Democrats say they'd be fine with a military coup to get rid of President Trump. A New York Post survey reminds me of something Roger sent me early this morning, which was a Babylon Bee spoof on a leftist civil war. I may have to play that for you a little bit later on. But, you know, the president got a lot done yesterday, a lot of meetings, and he's got more meetings to come with the Chinese president Xi later today. He plans to rename AI superintelligence. Might be a little late for that. We all know it is artificial intelligence. He is mulling a diesel export ban to address the high cost of fuel. There is a problem with this strategy I'd like to dust out with somebody. If we don't have the number of refineries necessary, it might be difficult for that to pay off in terms of lower diesel prices in America. The Greenland deal that everybody mocked as crazy. You know, there's some things Donald Trump throws out that are intentionally a distraction. There are some things he throws out that people treat like a temporary distraction, but he's actually very serious and he's pulled it off. He's got his signed deal now with Denmark and Greenland. The White House yanked 750,000 fraudsters off Obamacare. Remember, Obamacare originally was designed to insure everyone. The scare tactic, because Obamacare was never designed to be the solution. It was designed to fail and then have a government healthcare system be the only solution. That didn't happen for them. Oh, the failure did, but ushering in government healthcare did not. It was to insure everyone, lower premiums, and improve healthcare to patients. It did none of the three. You can add nearly another million that were not really insured. They were fraudsters. The president has given is anybody counting the number of jobs Marco Rubio has? His latest now, he will serve as national security advisor to the president of the United States. Again, whenever it comes to any kind of serious tasks, the president always gives them to Marco Rubio. We get a lot of new stations in new cities, but we talked 2.5 years ago that it is my opinion, and I will take it to my grave, that Marco was President Trump's guy. I think President Trump's sons talked him into J.D. Vance, who was a never-Trumper, since when is Trump forgiving? But I think Marco's the guy, and you can tell that in the appointments he gives him and who has the president's ear. We'll see if that adds any influence to how the Republican Party moves forward, whether through J.D. Vance or Marco Rubio. But add another title to Marco Rubio's business card, National Security Advisor. Hurricane Polo, still a dangerous Cat 5 storm, packing 165-mile-an-hour winds as it sits off the coast of southwestern Mexico. And, of course, flooding issues as far east as the United States is the concern with Polo. The DOJ is arguing today in a court filing that President Trump has the authority to restrict major news organizations from accessing certain areas of the White House, citing, this will be interesting to run by our White House correspondent, John Decker, who is also a Supreme Court bar attorney and legal expert, citing national security concerns. Although the president was quick to point out, remember, this is all very childish in that the media says, oh, well, if you're not going to give us access to the White House, we're not going to cover you. How long did that last yesterday? Well, the president entered the United Nations General Assembly building, and guess who was waiting for
1: him? Mr. President, two-thirds of Americans don't think the U.S. is winning the war with Iran. When will it end?
2: So it's an honor to be here. I'm surprised that CNN is here covering me.
1: The United Nations allowed us in, sir.
2: You should not be here covering me. You said you weren't going to cover me. You shouldn't be covering me.
1: Two-thirds of Americans.
0: So much for the boycott, right? How long did that last? vintage Donald Trump, he has no problem pointing out the hypocrisy.
1: And when will it end?
2: It's an honor to be here. I'm surprised that CNN is here covering me.
1: The United Nations allowed us in, sir. Mr. President,
0: so beautiful. Beautiful, beautiful. So much for that. Stalemate with the president. We'll kick that around a little bit later on. Some things just aren't serious enough for our attention, but they're worth stopping and laughing at. The president, his speech, for this opening segment, I didn't know quite how to summarize this. I think there were some key takeaways. I don't think there's going to be any Adlai Stevenson memorable moment. Shall we take a look at what the Soviet Union is doing in Cuba? I don't think there's a Mr. Gorbachev tear down this wall historic moment or quote, but it was a very, very solid speech. First and foremost, the president was very serious about sticking to the script. There was not a lot of ad-libbing, as the president has been known to do. He did not break out into some kind of a rally. The president did make the focus Iran, and he brought up the crossroads we're at with Iran. I thought he did so very definitively. For someone that hasn't made his mind up yet, it was a very definitive approach to what he plans to do or not do, depending on what they agree to or don't agree to, and that they're clearly out of time. So Iran was, I thought, by and large, the centerpiece, as it should be. He defended the war against Iran, presented Tehran with what he described as a choice between a deal and potentially being annihilated. He does believe that a settlement is possible. He doesn't believe it's possible till after the midterm elections, which is by their strategy if he gives them that time. He portrayed the American military as a power and a tool to solve global conflicts. He used several examples to do that. In Ukraine, he promised a diplomatic resolution, said he's working with both Russia and Ukraine, and declared that the war will be resolved, saying it could happen faster than people expect, but no exact timeline given. He took a very aggressive position on AI. Trump said the United States should not impose international restrictions on artificial intelligence, arguing America needs to win this technology race with China. He also said he wants the government to now begin to use the term superintelligence rather than artificial intelligence. And there were, you know, there's a lot of news pieces today discussing how the president, I think what they don't want to come out and admit, may have walked the line the best he ever has between kind of attacking the UN while arguing its potential at the same time. So out of one side of his mouth, he was touting cuts to the UN budget and staff while accusing the organization of promoting unelected globalists. He went on to also attack the International Criminal Court, urge countries to withdraw from it. I think everybody would probably agree it was an American first approach. It was a legacy over midterm political ramifications, speech, pressure on adversaries, and a call for American excellence and economic, military, and technological supremacy. It was a very presidential speech to the world, and it was a speech of strength. Like I said, there's no memorable moments that we're going to quote for decades. We had long conversations yesterday, and I think time is going to be the only answer. But I think the meetings may have been, historically, if it plays out, far more significant than the speech. And he walks away with, on the same day, 750,000 fraudulent Obamacare recipients being removed from the rolls, a deal with Greenland, mulling, could be six-dimensional Trump chess, a diesel ban. And now the call for yet another renaming. I'm surprised he didn't call it Trump intelligence.

0: intelligence, but super intelligence instead of artificial. Had he said Trump intelligence, that would have been a Friday with 47 moment, wouldn't it have been? But so many great moments in the speech to highlight. This is probably the most, if I had to pick one quote, if Iran was the centerpiece, this was the centerpiece moment.
1: As president of the most extraordinary nation in history, I have no interest in leaving dangers to grow for another day. I do not believe in letting problems fester. They only become harder to solve. So while others have talked, I have acted. While others have spoken of peace, I have made peace. While others have ignored threats, I have confronted them. While others have talked of courage, America has shown it. While others have promised strength, I have used it to make America the most powerful country in the world. Working with many nations in this room, we are solving decades of intractable challenges, and we are settling years of unfinished business, and we're doing it well.
0: I love the fact that he stuck to the script. You may not think he's one of the greatest deliverers of speeches, but a beautifully, flawlessly written speech delivered by the text with very few ad-libs, very focused. But again, the meetings seem to be far more productive than the speech for the president. Not that either were too shabby, right? When it comes to supplements, two things matter most. If it works and if you can trust it. 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We must understand it together because we're all in this together. This is your day. This is your morning show.
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6: A cold air continues to spill in, but for now, the frost and frost advisories are out across extreme New York State, northern New York State. Even seen some upper 20s early this morning. Now, not across the Mohawk Valley. It's cool, but not that cool. Tomorrow morning, cooler with maybe some patchy frost in spots. Good look at day today. Lots of sunshine, upper 60s. Tonight, mainly clear, settling down to around 40. So again, some of our normally cooler areas could dip to the mid to upper 30s with maybe some patchy frost and a little patchy fog early Thursday, then sunny 70, Friday sunshine 72. From the Weather Channel, I'm meteorologist Ray Stajic, WIBX 950 AM and 92.3 FM.
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1: Well, good morning, crew. Mikey, Trump inspired me. I want to throw on the table for a vote to rename you Super Host.
2: No.
1: Low IQ Bob. Mississippi.
2: We don't do that. Focus is on you, your morning show, not the host. But be like Bob and use that talk back button. Can't have your morning show without your voice. If you're just waking up, President Trump is pushing for an end of the Ukraine-Russian war. Mark Mayfield has their top story.
3: He met with Ukrainian President Volodymyr Zelensky at the United Nations General Assembly on Tuesday.
4: I think they both want to see the war ended, to be honest with you. It's time. A lot of people being killed, and they don't want that. But I think they both want to see the war ended.
3: The president has blamed the ongoing war for the rise in diesel costs. Trump says he thinks a solution to the war will be found. The average price for diesel has risen past $6.50 for the first time ever. Zelensky said he hopes the U.S. can help bring an end to the war before winter. I'm Mark Mayfield.
2: Hurricane Polo remains a powerful Cat 5 storm, sits off the coast of southwestern Mexico. Tammy Trujillo has the latest on the storm.
5: The National Hurricane Center says the system is currently located about 355 miles south-southeast of Manzanillo. It's packing winds of up to 165 miles an hour. Polo won't make landfall near the U.S., but it will remain a very strong major hurricane over the next few days. I'm Tammy Trujillo.
2: More information about the death of supermodel Cindy Crawford's son is being provided.
6: According to the Santa Monica, California Police Department, Presley Gerber's death is being investigated as a suspected overdose. New reports indicate he may have gone into cardiac arrest before he died Sunday at the age of 27 at an L.A. area rehab facility. Gerber was open about his struggles with mental health in the past. An autopsy has reportedly been completed, although the final cause of death is still pending. The family is asking for privacy during this difficult time. In Los Angeles, I'm Michael Kastner.
2: We're not just potheads. We're still big drinkers in America.
5: A study in the journal Annals of Internal Medicine found that the decline has been small, about 1%. Drinking's declined among Gen Z and millennials, but increased for people ages 50 to 64. More than twice as many men are reporting less overall alcohol intake compared to women, although women are more likely to be heavy drinkers. I'm Tammy Trujillo.
2: These young kids today, they're driving us to drink. Rays split a doubleheader with the Yankees. Cardinals got blanked 2-0 by the Pirates. Tigers lost 3-1 to the Nats. Phillies won 6-4 over the Brewers. Guardians beat the Red Sox 3-2. D-backs 7-2 over the Rockies. A's outslugged the Angels 9-7. Twins nipped the Giants 3-2. And the Dodgers blanked the Padres 7-0. Birthdays today. The Lib, I mean the boss, Bruce Springsteen is 77. Seinfeld's Jason Alexander, 67. Giants head coach John Harbaugh is 64. If it's your birthday, happy birthday. Thanks for making us a part of your big day. Oh, do I have a segment for you next?
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0: United Nations this morning and then later today.
1: President Trump will give Chinese President Xi Jinping a warm welcome, greeting him at Joint Base Andrews. It is a rare occurrence as most U.S. presidents greet foreign leaders at the White House. The president, though, argues his personal diplomacy serves U.S. interests as he and Xi get ready to navigate several sensitive topics, including trade, tariffs, and AI.
0: Fox's Madeline Rivera reporting, President Trump said U.S. and Iranian officials met for about 3 hours following his remarks where he said this.
2: Do I drive them into hell with no chance of survival and no hope of future greatness or generations?
0: Later this morning, Iran's leader addresses the UN. First Lady Melania Trump will ring the opening bell at the New York Stock Exchange. That is at 9:30 a.m. Eastern. 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
3: A cold air continues to spill in, but for now, the frost and frost advisories are out across extreme New York State, northern New York State. Even seen some upper 20s early this morning. Now, not across the Mohawk Valley. It's cool, but not that cool. Tomorrow morning, cooler with maybe some patchy frost in spots. Good look at day today. Lots of sunshine, upper 60s. Tonight, mainly clear, settling down to around 40. So again, some of our normally cooler areas could dip to the mid to upper 30s with maybe some patchy frost and a little patchy fog early Thursday, then sunny 70, Friday sunshine 72. From the Weather Channel, I'm meteorologist Ray Stajic, WIBX 950 AM and 92.3 FM.
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0: We're not just giving you the news. We're all living this together. A new way of talk. This is your morning show with Michael Del Giorno.
1: Uh-oh. Guess what day it is?
2: Oh, yeah.
1: Guess what day it is?
2: Wednesday.
1: Huh? Anybody? Mike. What day is it, Mike?
2: It is Wednesday, September the 23rd. Yeah, about Lord 2026. Very clever editing there, Jeffrey. Unless that camel really talks to me and I just never noticed and I've been ignoring him. 36 minutes after the hour, early bird gets the worm, sleepy squirrel misses a nut. By the way, I almost missed the nut.
3: How's that?
2: Well, as you know, I was the designated survivor to watch the Fever game last night. I'm always, just like Billy and Billy Don't Be a Hero, my hand's always up when the sergeant says, who's staying up to watch the Fever and make sure they secure a good playoff spot?
3: Billy, keep your head low.
2: His young and lovely fiance. I love that line in the song. I may or may not know that Sophie Cunningham had 11 points last night. I may or may not know that the Fever won by 19. But anyway, so I didn't get very much sleep. And so I was laying in bed when, you know, the alarm went off. And of course, you know, when you do a show like this, you just don't risk it. You just get up immediately.
3: Right.
2: And I didn't. I did Wordle. I did connections. And I checked my sleep and it said, well, you didn't sleep many hours and you didn't get much REM. And then I was just sitting there thinking, and all of a sudden the thought crossed my mind, I think I'm asleep.
3: Oh no.
2: You know, like I used to do that all the time when I was driving.
3: Yeah.
2: I think I'm sleeping right now. Then you hear, wah, and you realize you were. So I hopped out of bed. What would you do if I ever overslept? Because I've heard you and Red try to riff for 5 seconds, hey, and it's a disaster.
3: Red and Jeff in the morning.
2: What were you? In the old days, we were Booger and Mike, or what was it?
3: Boogie and Mike.
2: Yeah. Boogie. Well, Boogie, Booger.
3: Boogie and Mike in the morning.
2: All right. I'm so glad you're up early. For those of you that are new, in Las Vegas right now, this is stumbling out of the high roller room time. But if you're listening on the all new Talk Radio 106.9, the right talk for Las Vegas, KVGQ. Welcome to your morning show. We kind of, view these as, kind of like, remember when American Express came out with the platinum card? You know, for those of you listening in the first hour, you're like a platinum card listener because that's like 5 in the morning in the central time zone. So, we're very much ourselves in this first hour. This is a very serious topic, and it also has a very funny ending. So it makes it a really good early morning segment. What is not funny is the potential for violence on the left. And I know what you're thinking. Wait a minute. January 6th was conservatives in the far right.

0: Well, only because Nancy Pelosi set the trap and Donald Trump and a few bad apples walked right into it like idiots. It was the left, and you can go read this for yourself, Time Magazine, February 14th edition, 2001. It's called, or just Google, The Shadow Campaign to Save the Democracy. This is the left telling you in manifesto form how they stole the election in 2020. And many of the people that were behind this were a part of Joe Biden's cabinet. It's right there in plain sight. And basically what they're telling you is we did what we did because we had to save democracy. And what we did is we weaponized COVID. And while everyone was scared to death, we changed election laws. And then we harvested ballots in swing precincts of swing districts of swing states, and we stole the election. Now, had it not worked, we were going to do an insurrection. In fact, in this manifesto, they talk about how, to their shock, Joe Biden won. And when Joe Biden did win, they were scrambling to call off the insurrection. Now, they had been conditioning you for this insurrection all along. Go back to Black Lives Matter and Antifa and streets burning. And Kamala Harris calling all that good trouble at the Democrat convention. Oh, they were conditioning you for insurrection. And then after they pulled it off and called off theirs, they pinned one on Trump. That's very classic Saul Alinsky, very Barack Obama. Whatever you're accusing your opponent of, you're really confessing you've done. There has always been the proclivity to go to violence for the left. You can ask any Republican baseball player that was practicing that day with the shooter. Democrats, this is a new poll, are so desperate to see Donald Trump out of office, a majority would be happy to see him overthrown in a military coup or die in his sleep, according to a new jaw-dropping poll. Nearly, and by the way, think of this for a second, let it soak in. In the United States of America, how many things do 6 in 10 people agree on? The answer is not many. A president of the United States, as long as we're in this two-party stranglehold, which I think is dying, a president's never going to have more than a 50% approval rating. And that's healthy. That's how divided we are. When you play shirts and skins, and your skins, you never support shirts, ever, no matter what. 6 in 10 Democrat respondents said they would feel very positive or somewhat positive if a military coup took place and removed the president and seized control of the American government. I mean, I think at the point you arrive at 6 in 10 on a military coup, there's something really wrong with you. 55% said they would feel the same if the president passed away peacefully in his sleep. I've been very open and honest. I used to have a hard time praying for Barack Obama. Very, very hard time. And it was very forced when I did it, almost an act of obedience. What a shame. I'm ashamed of that, actually. You mean to tell me we got 55% of Democrats praying every night that the president dies in his sleep? An even higher percentage said they would be happy if Trump were impeached or removed from office, 87%. Oh, and they'll deliver if they win this midterm election. Or ousted by his cabinet via the 20. This is how we deal with disagreeing. We wish death. We wish military coup. I can't find a better way to say it than the way I've said it for nearly 2.5 decades. You're sitting in row 7, seat A of a plane, praying that the pilot and co-pilot die. That doesn't make a lot of sense. That's why we shove, we're all in this together down your throat. Because we are, whether you like it or not. The survey also showed that nearly one-third of Democrats, 32%, said they would feel very or somewhat positive if the president were assassinated at a rally. I hope there are Democrats listening. I hope you feel welcome here. I hope you don't think I'm going to validate things you believe that I don't, but I hope you feel welcome. I hope as long as we can respect each other, we're capable of disagreeing and still loving this country and each other. But if 32% of you would be very or somewhat happy if the president got assassinated, you might want to ask yourself, do you still want to be in this party? Now, the question is, would they do it? Feelings like that will make some do it. And two have tried. One even got him in the ear. And this is not new. This is not some shocking poll to do provocative talk radio with. Go get Time Magazine, February 14th edition, 2021. They were planning this not long ago. There's no assurance if this socialist Islamist run doesn't work, they won't do it again. Well, let's end on a fun note because it is the Platinum Hour. The Babylon Bee, this sent to me by Roger listening in Sacramento. The Babylon Bee did a bit saying, we asked AI to simulate what would happen if the United States had a second civil war. Well, we happen to have that for you. Listen. Well, wait a minute. Hang on a second. Oh, there it is. Okay, go ahead. I'll start over. Why am I not hearing it?
1: I heard a little squelch.
0: Yeah, that's weird.
2: Had to do something.
0: There we go.
2: The Republicans were using every...
0: Oh, it's just cutting out. It's not my... Well, that's a bummer. Oh, this is very funny. But I don't think I can get it to work. What would be causing that?
1: I don't know. It just could be some buffering issues, maybe.
0: Mike, you got a national show. Why wouldn't you have pre-tested this? Because it was working when I pre-tested it.
1: I heard it pre-show.
0: Well, oh, it's too funny. Think you can play it if I send it to you?
1: Yeah, send it to me. I'll play.
0: We'll try to get to that. Maybe after the break. It was the perfect ending to this segment. Oh, no, I don't know what I did with it. All right, I'll try to send it to you during the break. Anyway, that is so weird that that won't work. And I don't know what would make it work.
1: Maybe it's a coup against you.
0: I think it is. All right, here we go. Let's try it. See if it'll stick. AI simulating a civil war.
3: It was late 2026, and political conflict was coming to a head. The right was not giving any ground. And the left decided it was time to take action.
2: We had to do something. The Republicans were using every trick in the book, mainly voting to take over our country. It was finally time for war.
3: The left began to quickly make preparations to take the country by force.
2: It's not easy to start a war. It involves a lot of talking on the phone, which gives many of us anxiety.
3: An initial target was settled on. A lazy suburb that served as a symbol of the bourgeoisie and capitalism. But this small neighborhood was not caught by surprise.
4: Doreen's son goes to one of those fruity colleges on the West Coast, and we got word from him war was coming.
3: The invading army descended on the small neighborhood, but the attack did not go as planned.
5: In the city, we're used to being able to burn down a target and no one does anything.
2: I guess it's different in the suburbs, though.
3: The suburbanites had an ace up their sleeves, firearms.
5: One of the big issues is how we hate guns, but the right loves them. I guess none of us considered how big a disadvantage that would put us in a civil war.
3: A single warning shot was fired, causing half the invading force to have a panic attack. The rest fled for their lives. The second American Civil War was over.
4: Everyone said I was crazy owning six AR-15s. And I guess they had a point, since we had a full Civil War and I barely needed the one.
3: The left signed a statement of unconditional surrender. The right was now fully in control of the country.
5: As part of the surrender, we technically own California. We're seeing if it's possible to just push it off into the sea.
0: It's a visual too, though. You have to see like the old Civil War, you know, darkened orangey photos, you know, them retreating in the snow. But Babylon Bee. They still do very, very funny stuff. Thank you for sending that, Roger. It would have been the perfect funny ending to a very serious topic. Had technology worked? And the president wants to call this super intelligence? What's happening right now in the Mideast is not just another headline, because it can hit your wallet. If the president has to follow through and annihilate, oil's going to move and everything's going to follow. Gas prices rise, shipping costs spike. Suddenly your dollar doesn't go as far. 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All right, 51 minutes after the hour. I know news will work. Not one, not two, not three, but your top five stories are next. Leaders from all over the world are in New York for the United Nations General Assembly. The Iranian president may speak today. Rory's got the preview in less than 15 minutes as your morning show continues on this Wednesday, 23rd of September, 2026. Good morning.
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2: Thank you, Mike McCann. 53 minutes after the hour, President Trump is telling the United Nations he has a big decision to make concerning Iran.
3: Addressing the UN General Assembly, Trump posed the question, will a deal be made or do I annihilate the Islamic Republic?
4: I call on all nations to join us in enforcing the complete economic isolation of Iran.
3: Iran's delegation was in attendance as Trump delivered his remarks. Trump says he believes the deal with Iran will come after the U.S. midterm elections. I'm Mark Mayfield.
2: Anthropic is releasing a new AI model it claims is its safest yet.
5: The company revealed its new Opus 5.5, which it says is a faster, cheaper version of its flagship Claude AI model. It also says it's the safest AI and is less likely to take actions that can't be undone or act outside the limits it was given, nor will it answer questions about hacking, biology, and AI research, or any requests that are flagged for misuse. Anthropic says Opus 5.5 will also cost 40% less to operate, with cheaper versions to be released in the next few weeks. I'm Tammy Trujillo.
2: Officials with ICE say the agent who shot a Venezuelan man in Austin, Texas, Sunday was not wearing a body camera. Scott Carr has more from Washington.
6: DHS officials told NBC News it's unclear why the agent who shot Wilbur Perez was not wearing a body camera, as he had been issued one. They say another ICE agent at the scene was wearing a camera. Perez has since been transferred to a processing facility in South Texas. Local Democratic Congressman Joaquin Castro says Perez has been in great pain and can't move the left side of his body. Reports say Perez was working for DoorDash when he was shot. Local officials are demanding an investigation. I'm Scott Carr.
2: Well, nobody reads magazines anymore, but when I used to, and Andrew would have Us magazine laying around, I love the section where, you know, stars are just like us. They shop at the grocery store.
7: Right.
2: They get pimples. Of course, they're just like us. And they have family dysfunction after death, just like us. A Nashville judge has granted Dolly Parton's estate a temporary restraining order against the late singer's nephew and former head of security, Brian Seaver.
5: Seaver was fired from his position last week, and a lawsuit filed Tuesday accuses him of violent threats, intimidation, and attempted extortion. The lawsuit was filed by the company Parton set up to protect her interests. It says Seaver vowed to destroy Parton's entire brand and start a podcast attacking her brand partnerships. The lawsuit goes on to say Seaver, who's an Army veteran, has described himself as a military contractor, invoked his experience, access to weapons, and his capacity for violence, all demanding money. Seaver told TMZ that he did make some of the alleged statements in private conversation, but that they weren't threats and his words are being taken out of context. I'm Tammy Trujillo.
2: Well, the American Veterinary Medical Association says there are close to 53 million households in the U.S. that have at least one cat. Guilty, we have four. Perhaps yours made the list of best names and most common names.
8: In celebration of Happy Cat Month, U.S. News and World Report has researched and ranked the most popular cat names coast to coast. This is their third year of compiling names, and they use data from Fletch Pet Insurance Company for the rankings. Luna came in as the number one cat name, followed by Milo at number two, Bella, Leo, and Kitty. But all cats come to that. Oreo, Oliver, Lucy, Shadow, and Simba rounded out the top 10. I'm Bree Tennis.
2: Nobody has a dumpster like me. 58 minutes after the hour, that's your top five stories. The Boss, The Lib, Bruce Springsteen, 77, Jason Alexander from Seinfeld, 67, and the coach, John Harbaugh, 64. It's your birthday. Happy birthday. We're so glad you were born.
9: This is Paul David Patterson down in Toledo District, Belize. And my morning show is your morning show with Michael Del Chorno.
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10: Iran's president will take the world stage. I'm Dave Anthony, Fox News. The morning after President Trump threatened the country with possible annihilation in his speech at the United Nations.
11: But I believe we'll make a deal right after the election.
10: And for the first time in months, the U.S. and Iran had negotiations.
12: The indirect meeting took place on the sidelines of the U.N. General Assembly in New York. Qatari mediators shuttled messages between the two sides. President Trump's envoy Steve Witkoff and Iran's foreign minister were involved. President Trump said the talks lasted 3 hours and were very productive. Iran's foreign ministry says it restated its demand that the U.S. cease acts of aggression.
10: That's Fox's Jonathan Savage. Also today at the U.N., Ukraine's President Volodymyr Zelensky will speak after he also had a meeting at the UN with President Trump trying to end the war with Russia. The president also met with Venezuela's acting president Delcy Rodriguez, who will speak at the General Assembly today as well. Also later today, ahead of talks tomorrow at the White House,
13: President Trump will give Chinese President Xi Jinping a warm welcome, greeting him at Joint Base Andrews. It is a rare occurrence as most U.S. presidents greet foreign leaders at the White House. The president, though, argues his personal diplomacy serves U.S. interests as he and Xi get ready to navigate several sensitive topics, including trade, tariffs, and AI.
10: Fox's Madeline Rivera. Some lawmakers are calling for new regulations to prevent artificial intelligence from going dangerously out of control. A new Fox News poll shows 6 in 10 surveyed view AI unfavorably. The legal fight over congressional redistricting in Missouri continues after an appeals court ruled they have to use new maps in November.
14: Thus far, the Supreme Court has disagreed, letting stand a decision by the Missouri Supreme Court, which ordered the state to use the same U.S. House districts as it did in the previous two elections. The Supreme Court now giving supporters of the new map till midday today to respond to the latest appeal.
10: That's Fox's Sue Guzman. 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
10: 41 days before the November elections, Fox News power rankings give Democrats the advantage, trying to take control of Congress, showing voters say they prefer a Democrat over a Republican in their district by 7%. The rankings also have 9 Senate seats out.

0: contested, six of them considered too close to call, including in Michigan, where former Vice President Kamala Harris went campaigning for the progressive candidate.
1: The former vice president praising Michigan Democratic Senate nominee Abdul El-Sayed.
2: His will be a voice, Abdul's, that is a voice representing the people of this state, and it will be a national voice.
1: Speaking at a Detroit roundtable focused on health care costs and black maternal health.
2: Let's please elect him to the United States Senate.
1: El-Sayed, a former Detroit health director.
3: Yes, we need to make Medicaid whole again. Yes, we need to replace the ACA subsidies, but we need everybody to have the health care that they need and deserve.
1: He faces GOP Senate nominee Mike Rogers in the race to succeed retiring Senator Gary Peters. Kristen Goodwin, Fox News.
0: On Wall Street, stock futures are down slightly the day after the Nasdaq hit a new record high. In baseball, the Tampa Bay Rays clinched a division title, the American League East, after beating the Yankees 6-1. New York now has to settle for a wild card and a possible showdown with rival Boston in the first round of the playoffs that start next week. And speaking of the Red Sox, they've promoted acting manager Chad Tracy, giving him the job and a new three-year contract.
4: Tracy took over as manager in April after former manager Alex Cora was fired following a 10-17 start. And with him at the helm, the team went on an incredible run, highlighted by a 15-game win streak in July that tied a franchise record and a 27-3 run that marked the best 30-game span in franchise history.
0: Fox's Tony Genualdo. Also last night, Houston won, Texas lost, so the Rangers and the Astros now tied in the AL West division race. I'm Dave Anthony, Fox News.
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10: A cold air continues to spill in, but for now, the frost and frost advisories are out across extreme New York State, northern New York State. Even seen some upper 20s early this morning. Now, not across the Mohawk Valley. It's cool, but not that cool. Tomorrow morning, cooler with maybe some patchy frost in spots. Good look at day today. Lots of sunshine, upper 60s. Tonight, mainly clear, settling down to around 40. So again, some of our normally cooler areas could dip to the mid to upper 30s with maybe some patchy frost and a little patchy fog early Thursday, then sunny 70, Friday sunshine 72. From the Weather Channel, I'm meteorologist Ray Stajic, WIBX 950 AM and 92.3 FM.
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14: A new way of talk, a new way of understanding, because we're in this together. 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
15: I'd like to file a complaint. 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
16: Well, Roy, as I mentioned, I was up late watching the Indiana Fever. Sophie Cunningham with 11 points off the bench, leading the way to a Fever 19-point win last night. All right, 7 minutes after the hour, welcome to Wednesday, the 23rd day of September, year of our Lord, 2026. President Trump pushing for an end of the Ukraine-Russian war, contemplating annihilation of Iran, and getting ready to sit down with President Xi in Washington. It'll be the first visit in Washington by the Chinese president in over a decade. Hurricane Polo, by the way, a dangerous Cat 5 storm packing 165-mile-an-hour winds just off the coast of southwestern Mexico. Why do I get the feeling if this was anywhere near Orlando, Rory O'Neill would be all over this as our hurricane expert. But instead, he's looking at leaders from all over the world in New York for the United General Assembly of the United Nations. With a recap of the president's visit, I kind of recapped it this way. It was a beautifully written speech. He stuck to the speech. He certainly made America first and foreign policy the emphasis, though I don't think there are any memorable quotes that will be played for years to come. It was just a really solid speech, and perhaps you were right. It was the meetings that were most important yesterday.
17: Well, anything that starts with perhaps you were right, I'm going to go with. But and by the way, Cat 5 Polo, it's a Pacific hurricane. Who cares?
16: Well,
17: we're all focused on the Atlantic hurricane season, which continues to be quiet. I thought the biggest thing, though, was off script. It was that to the victor.

0: go the spoils line about Venezuela. That sort of made me wince a little bit. We'll see how that one goes down. But
1: did you notice that when he was talking about Cuba being an unsuccessful
0: country? That was my next sentence. Yes,
1: well, it's because they walk out as he's talking about annihilating Iran. The Iranian president is just sitting there listening.
0: Right. But the Cuban delegation, as you said, got up and walked out as he said, change is coming to Cuba. And he made a reference to Senator Rubio in there as well. And also, you know, bravely stood up and told the UN that its corruption has got to come to an end, you know, especially their internal politics. And, you know, it's pretty gutsy to be able to speak truth to power in the room like that. So you give him credit for that. And also call for the elimination of the International Criminal Court, which I thought was interesting, too.
1: Very big. And then, you know, just didn't blink on AI. He's not going to back down on that.
0: That's SI to you.
1: That's right. Super intelligence. Well, he's renamed some other things and they stuck. I don't know if that means we'll call it super intelligence and the rest of the world will call it AI, but I thought it was a very,
0: Do you want to know something I did yesterday? I shouldn't say this. I literally went to one of those things about, you know, make a website. And I said, does anyone own the website OpenSI? Well, cause there's OpenAI out there in case they change their name. I might be able to make a killing taking ownership of OpenSI.
1: Hey, $10, take a shot, right?
0: Right?
1: Is it $10 anymore?
0: Maybe.
1: It depends how many years you
0: have. Yeah, that's
1: I thought the president did a great job walking the line. And again, kudos to whoever, you know, worked on writing it. We don't presume the president wrote it himself, but it was a beautifully written speech. And it did. You brought up the awkward part. It walked that line of being critical of the UN, or honest is probably the best way to say it. But, you know, to discuss it critically and yet discuss its potential at the same time. It just didn't come off Trumpish like in past years. Why are you laughing? I mean,
0: it didn't come off Trumpish. You think it was that out of character?
1: Well, no, but I meant in terms of critiquing the UN before the UN, and he did it in such a way and walked the line, or the way it was written did. I thought it was very, very different and effective.
0: What was different was he put on the velvet glove first.
1: Yes.
0: Before smacking him around.
1: Before he smacked them silly. And then, of course, the president came out yesterday and it said he's mulling over a diesel export ban. The Greenland deal has been signed with Denmark and Greenland, something everybody laughed at and joked about. It's actually a done deal. Sometimes he throws out crazy stuff and it's just crazy stuff to keep you guessing. Sometimes it's really in the works and it's about to be a reality. It was a very, very interesting day, and more interesting days are ahead. Today, the UN may hear from the president of Iran. Has that been confirmed yet or not?
0: It's still believed to be on the books for him and for Zelensky among the morning speakers. So that's the last thing I saw. On the morning session schedule. All
1: right. And Rory's going to be back in the third hour. We're going to look at the price of diesel. Is still well over $6, and there is a proposal to ban exports of diesel fuel and keep what is refined in the U.S. here at home. We'll talk more about that with Rory. Can't have your morning show without your voice, nor would we ever. We start with Woody in Arizona.
2: Morning, guys. Happy hump day. This lack of oil refineries really bothers me. Back in the early 80s, we had about 254 refineries. We're down to about 128 today. We can't produce daily what we consume. So to me, this is a real national security issue. And I think the government really needs to push on building more refineries.
1: Wow. Now you're getting into things that I talked about over two decades ago. I used to always try to address that you can be pro-energy and pro-environment at the same time, thanks to technology. That was a myth. That was a false choice. Just like masks or no masks, or, you know, quarantine or no quarantine, you know, vax or no vax. We always like to make things simple, and it didn't have to be that way. But what I would often see is everything was about drilling because we weren't drilling. And by the way, there was a time when we wouldn't drill for environmental reasons. And China was right off our coast slant drilling, which is the most environmentally reckless thing you can do. These are old, old issues. that are still very new issues because we never resolved them. And then Donald Trump came along, and again, like everything Donald Trump does, everybody said it and talked a good game, but no one would do it. Donald Trump addressed media bias and ushered in the death of journalism. That was a 25-year battle. That was like one overnight. Wokeness was like one overnight without a fight. When it came to energy independence, everything was drill, drill, drill. And they lost sight of equally important refine, refine, refine. Because you can't put oil in a tank. So we never did address. To be truly independent, yes, you have to drill, and you got a lot of oil underneath you and a lot of technology to get it. But you got to have the refinement capacity to convert it into something that's usable. We've won a lot of major victories. There is still a lot of unfinished business. And even though we're drill, baby, drill, and we're exporting, we're still subject to world pricing. Because we can't refine it. So it all gets sent to one hopper, priced, and we end up buying our own back. You will not have energy independence until you address the refinement issue. You can drill all you want and sell, but you're going to be buying back at market price. Mary's in Boise, Idaho.
3: Good morning, Michael. The clip you played of the CNN reporter at the UN is such a stark contrast between the class act that is John Decker, who is so intentional in his remaining objective. You can hear it in his conversations with you. And when she throws out that the UN invited him, it's like, I didn't get invited to the big party, but I'm here as a plus one. Maybe the White House needs a talk back button so they can get serious questions.
1: Oh, what a great idea. Just do talk back buttons. Well, listen, it used to be if a network made you a White House correspondent and you behaved in such a way that you lost access to the president, you lost your job. And that kind of kept people in line. You know, I thank God for something very strange. I thank God every day that I make my living in the public. Why would you say that? Because if I didn't, if I was just an insurance salesman, would I behave the same? I know you should do it out of obedience and godliness and holiness, but I know when I'm out in public or if I do something and I get caught, I lose everything. Now, some guys can get caught and lose their marriage and it'll cost them a living room. So I would lose everything because I would lose credibility. Keeps me in line. Now, I have a great advantage, and I said this to her personally in the car. Going on 30 years, and she's still the one person I can't wake up and see. Wait, can't wait to wake up and see. That I still laugh at all the things she says. Enjoy every second together. I'm just as attracted or more, I think, today than when we met. That makes it very easy. Being married to your best friend you're very attracted to. By the way, we got some very devastating news. The average kid's going to be in the house until well after 30 now.
4: Oh, boy.
1: I used to joke with her all the time. We're serving 18 to 20 for fornication. I think it's looking more and more like a life sentence. But that's what ultimately keeps me in line. I don't get in those kinds of trouble. But you get where I'm coming from. And that just hasn't applied to the media. And then they just got so emboldened. They weren't even being clever about it. It's just so blatant. I think that's what Mary's really sensing. And it's certain outlets. They make no attempt to hide it. They are adversarial to the president. We did a thing, I think it was about 2 years ago here on this show, where I played an old clip of Brinkley and Huntley and Brinkley. And they were with Kennedy. And they did the whole segment. And then Kennedy was like, well, I probably should have gone through this or that. Or, I don't know. Well, do you want to do it again, Mr. President? That's how important it was to explain serious things to the American people. They weren't there to get the president. They were there to help the president inform the American people. Well, that would be considered bias for the president today. Now everybody's adversarial and disrespectful, and then wonder when they get treated disrespectfully. The flaw, though, is the minute they act that way and lose access to the president, they should be fired. The minute they lose their credibility and objectiveness and it's revealed, they should be fired, and they're not. It's turned into like wrestling or football coverage. Us versus them. Michael's in Ohio.
4: Trump did a great job. Whoever wrote that speech should get a raise. The best part I liked was where he called out the greatest first lady, Melania, for her work with children.
0: Well, I did a lot of homework and a lot of prep for today. I didn't come up with that moment. No,
1: my favorite moment was clearly when the president talked about other presidents and other leaders talking a good game for years. But it was time for action. And he's an action person. And then he justified the actions and he called the world to join him in those actions. I don't know who wrote it. And I don't know how well you think he delivered it. Jeffrey, actually, I'm not going to throw Jeffrey under the bus, but thought the president seems very tired. I'd be exhausted if I was living his schedule.
5: I think he sounds exhausted.
1: And I'm 20 years younger. And he may be exhausted. But that was a beautifully written speech, and he stuck to it. Stevens in Los Angeles, California.
6: Problem is, they lead with their feelings. It's all feelings-based. There's no logic. There's no common sense. There's no just slowing down, praying about it, thinking about it. They just lead with their feelings.
1: Oh. Or lead with their alcohol, as you'll find out with feelings and drunkenness, Kamala Harris. By the way, the best part and sounds of the day of Kamala Harris campaigning with El Sayed, you won't be able to see on the radio. And that is the look on El Sayed's face where he's clearly thinking to himself, why on earth do I have this woman campaigning for me? Which was something I said a week ago. Gold and silver recently soared to record highs. Then it pulled back. It's since been climbing back. Are precious metals still a good buy? Major banks thought so all along, and they're forecasting even higher prices ahead. Why? We're $40 trillion in debt. 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Not one, not two, not three, but your top five stories of the day. A visit with the always objective and respected by Mary John Decker from the White House. As the White House is giving their defense for banning certain media outlets, that's all headed to court today. And sounds of the day, they're a doozy. Stick around.
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6: A cold air continues to spill in, but for now, the frost and frost advisories are out across extreme New York State, northern New York State. Even seen some upper 20s early this morning. Now, not across the Mohawk Valley. It's cool, but not that cool. Tomorrow morning, cooler with maybe some patchy frost in spots. Good look at day today. Lots of sunshine, upper 60s. Tonight, mainly clear, settling down to around 40. So again, some of our normally cooler areas could dip to the mid to upper 30s with maybe some patchy frost and a little patchy fog early Thursday, then sunny 70, Friday sunshine 72. From the Weather Channel, I'm meteorologist Ray Stajic, WIBX 950 AM and 92.3 FM.
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8: Of the people, by the people, for the people. 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
9: Is this your way of trying to get this song stuck in our head?
10: I was trying to get September out, that's for sure.
9: The 25th day of September. I've had an earworm. What was the way a studio musician gave me the trick? I think you do, is it the national anthem? To the tune of the Gilligan's Island theme? Is that how you get rid of earworms?
10: Amazing Grace, how sweet the sound.
9: The sound that saved a wretch like me. Yeah.
10: That'll do it every
9: you do
10: time.
9: Amazing Grace to Gilligan's Island and it gets rid of earworms.
10: You can also do it to the House of the Rising Sun. Try that one sometime.
9: I don't know if I remember the words to that one good enough.
10: There is a house in New Orleans.
9: Yeah. They mispronounced New Orleans, too. Anyway, we've had Earth, Wind, and Fire stuck in our head for an earworm for a week. It's a new world record. All right, if you're just waking up, here are the big stories. President delivered a very effective, very focused on strength and America first in foreign policy speech before the UN. Today will be all ears to hear from both President Zelensky on the Ukraine-Russian war, as well as from the Iranian president due to speak. The president has the Xi meeting still ahead in Washington, his first visit in a decade. And Hurricane Polo, a dangerous Cat 5 with 165-mile-an-hour winds sitting off the coast of southwestern Mexico to keep an eye on as well. And I've got your sounds of the day with some clips from the president speaking before the UN. All straight ahead. And then DZ will be along in the third hour. We'll talk a little bit about, well, we know that socialism and Trumpism are alive and well, but what happened to progressives and the religious right when your morning show continues? Stay with us.
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9: Hi, it's Michael Del Giorno. Maybe you know exactly what you want to do with your life. 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
18: News. I'm Giangelosi. President Trump rolling out the red carpet for Chinese President Xi Jinping for bilateral talks and a state dinner. Fox's Jonathan Savage.
19: Many will hope to see an extension of the truce on tariffs announced after the leaders met in South Korea last October. Trade is a long-standing challenge for the two superpowers, as is Taiwan. China wants the U.S. to stop arming the breakaway island.
18: the U.S. and China in a race to dominate artificial intelligence.
9: President Trump is urging world leaders to join him in referring to artificial intelligence as super intelligence. At the U.N. General Assembly, the president said the U.S. rejects what he called any attempt to construct a globalist scheme to control AI. Many tech leaders and lawmakers are urging restraint and new AI regulations.
18: It's Fox's Jared Halpern. 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
6: A cold air continues to spill in, but for now, the frost and frost advisories are out across extreme New York State, northern New York State. Even seen some upper 20s early this morning. Now, not across the Mohawk Valley. It's cool, but not that cool. Tomorrow morning, cooler with maybe some patchy frost in spots. Good look at day today. Lots of sunshine, upper 60s. Tonight, mainly clear, settling down to around 40. So again, some of our normally cooler areas could dip to the mid to upper 30s with maybe some patchy frost and a little patchy fog early Thursday, then sunny 70, Friday sunshine 72. From the Weather Channel, I'm meteorologist Ray Stajic, WIBX 950 AM and 92.3 FM.
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0: We're all in this together. 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
1: P.S. You have four cats and you're wondering where the snake is? Just asking.
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3: I never thought of that. The snake could have met a terrible demise. 35 minutes after the hour. Good morning. Welcome to September 23rd, Wednesday. This is your morning show on the air and streaming live on your iHeart app. The rise of socialism on the left, Trumpism on the right. It's obvious to all. But what happened to good old-fashioned progressives on the left and the religious right? Where are they hiding at? Our senior contributor, David Zanotti, on that. Next hour, your sounds of the day in a moment. This is James in Phoenix, Arizona.
4: Morning, guys. Just wanted to tell you there are far worse songs to have an earworm for than September by Earth, Wind & Fire.
3: Could be worse. Could be Billy Don't Be a Hero. Oops. Tim's in Memphis, Tennessee.
5: Thank you so much for the earworm you've introduced. Now my wife and I are sitting around the house this morning singing Amazing Grace, how sweet the sound that saved a wretch like me. That is just not right.
3: I never.
5: But we're laughing. Thanks.
3: I never thought about how that could become an earworm in and of itself.
6: Absolutely.
3: John Decker is our White House correspondent. He is a Supreme Court bar attorney. He is a law professor. And according to Mary, he's the most objective White House correspondent in the history of mankind. we just had a caller not long ago. I think it was Daniel in Tampa. Didn't get a chance to play it.
7: Yeah.
3: But said, you know, it's amazing how, you know, when it's something with the mainstream media, boom, we're in court in 48 hours. It is kind of a quick turnaround, but give us the large legacy media versus President Trump, because that's coming to a head today.
7: It is. There's going to be a court hearing, and it's the initial court hearing regarding a lawsuit filed by three news organizations, CNN, MS Now, and Politico. They've jointly filed this lawsuit against the administration because they have been banned. All of their journalists have been banned from the White House. And we saw a court filing a response to that lawsuit coming from the administration filed last night. The court hearing itself is scheduled for 3:30 Eastern time this afternoon.
3: So I looked at that filing as well, and the president's going to claim national security. Does that give him any wiggle room?
7: No, you know, the First Amendment.
3: Wait a minute.
7: Take First Amendment.
3: Take a minute and think about such a difficult question there, John.
7: Yeah. No, the First Amendment is the First Amendment. Our founders made it the First Amendment for a reason, and they foresaw these kinds of issues, even way back when, about an executive claiming executive privilege or national security. No, the First Amendment's the First Amendment. You can't have viewpoint discrimination, which is what this is. And I think that ultimately, don't know how far the administration is going to take this argument, but ultimately they will fail. And those news organizations will return to the White House.
3: And claim victory. When all you had to do, first of all, when it comes to the war, the president, you could make a case, or history will make the case, has won it. He has discredited mainstream media to the point where some believe we've ushered in a death of journalism, if you will. They don't even pretend anymore. Their gloves are off. They're very combative with the president. But why would you create all this? All you had to do was just not call on him.
7: Yeah, just ignore them. Just not call on them. It's so simple. It's such an easy thing. In fact, I have seen, you know, all the years I've covered the White House, I've seen journalists essentially being shut out by an administration. The Biden administration did that to a New York Post reporter, who now is a favored reporter by the Trump administration. You know, it just goes in waves in terms of what we see. If you don't like a news organization, if you don't like a reporter, just don't call on them. But really, it is showing such thin skin that you can't handle a tough question, or you can't deal with a story that provides a viewpoint that you don't like.
3: Well, 30 years is a long time. You've been doing this. It used to be, and maybe you can answer or educate us, but it used to be, if let's say you were rude or inappropriate with a president and he stopped calling on you, the people who pay your paycheck would look at you and go, you've lost access to the president. You're not an effective right. White House correspondent for us. In other words, if you did that, you'd lose your job. You lose access to the president. That kind of caused people to behave in such a way that was a lot less dysfunctional in the past. That seems to be gone. I mean, that used to be the built-in safeguard, didn't it?
7: Oh, absolutely. You know, but, you know, over the years, what we've seen, especially with social media, certain journalists, and I'm not going to name names, but you know who they are. Certain journalists, they look for that viral moment. They want to engage in an adversarial way with the president, whoever it is. I've seen it with Joe Biden. I've seen it with Donald Trump. And so to me, that's not the way to get the good answers on behalf of the American people. And you must always remember, that's the reason why you're there, to get answers for your viewers, to get answers for your listeners, to get answers for your readers. That is the reason why you've been entrusted as a White House correspondent covering the White House.
3: So you hit the nail right on the head, right? We're more about an outrage cycle or a viral cycle than we are actual news and understanding.
7: Yeah, and it's unfortunate. But, you know, not every journalist is like that. You know, I certainly have not, you know, gone about my job ever in that way. And, you know, that's the reason why, regardless of whether it's a Republican in the White House, Michael, or a Democrat in the White House, I'm still getting called on because I'm viewed as fair. And that is, I think, the right way to be, is just fair to whoever occupies the Oval Office, whoever occupies the office of the president.
3: Well, I know we appreciate it every day. For those that love our visits with John Decker, you're going to love his podcast. It's called The White House Briefing Room with John Decker. Comes out 8 a.m., 9 a.m. Eastern every morning. It's very concise. It's everything. And there's so much going on right now. I don't know how there concise is. You're going to be today between, I guess we'll hear from Zelensky today. We'll hear from the president of Iran today at the UN. We've got the meeting with Xi. Yesterday was just insane. I can't imagine what all you're covering today on the podcast.
7: Well, we're talking about those UN bilateral meetings that the president had, his speech at the UN, and the latest news going in depth in terms of this filing from the Department of Justice defending the administration's ban of those three news organizations. So we'll cover all of that in a very compact amount of time today. You can do it while you're driving. Listen, while you're driving to work, while you're preparing, your lunch for your kids, whatever you want to do.
3: Not until after.
7: But not until after your show.
3: Thank you. I don't they got the Greenland deal signed. He's mulling over a diesel export ban. He's mulling over annihilation of Iran. Oh, there's a lot of reasons to listen to the White House Briefing Room podcast with John Decker. And we'll talk again tomorrow, John. God bless.
7: I look forward to it. Thanks a lot, Michael.
3: 43 minutes after the hour. Oh, you're glad you're here for this, aren't you?
6: All right, everybody. Lock and load.
8: Look, you just got to try harder not to suck.
9: So I'm glad for the opportunity for a brief civics lesson.
10: You're a fascist.
11: Perhaps you'd like to be alone with your rapidly deteriorating mental condition.
12: When it comes to politics, you don't know what's hole in the
3: well, let's hope things stay adult in court today, because it's been pretty childish leading into it. Again, I don't necessarily support the president's ban on these three organizations. I understand they're obnoxious and biased, but just don't call on them, because this is going to end in a defeat in court. But he did a good, did an effective job. He's showing up at the United Nations to deliver a speech to the world. And here's CNN, who's supposed to be boycotting him.
13: Mr. President, two-thirds of Americans don't think the U.S. is winning the war with Iran. When will it end?
14: It's an honor to be here. I'm surprised that CNN is here covering me.
13: The United Nations allowed us in, sir.
14: You should not be here covering me. You said you weren't going to cover me. You shouldn't be covering me.
13: Two-thirds of Americans.
3: Oops, made a fool out of them. I've had nothing but praise for the president's speech. I thought he certainly put American strength and America first and foreign policy ahead of the midterm elections, which I appreciated. That was a leader of the world moment. I thought it was flawlessly written. He stuck to the script and delivered it. And if I had to pick one clip to play for you, it'd be this, because I think this really encompasses everything I think the world walked away from the speech with.
14: Every leader in this room, and your great leaders, many great leaders, I know all of you very well, but they know that given only a short time to make this world better, safer, and more prosperous for our children, for the people on earth, we have to take advantage of it. As president of the most extraordinary nation in history, I have no interest in leaving dangers to grow for another day. I do not believe in letting problems fester. They only become harder to solve. So while others have talked, I have acted.
3: I'm just going to interrupt the president for 1 second to say this. This is how history's going to remember this man. A lot of people talked about borders. And I don't just mean Republicans. Clinton did. Obama did. He did it. A lot of people, and I can think of several presidents since 1979, have talked about Iran being evil. Talked about them never being allowed to have a nuclear weapon. He did it. He's an he did it guy. We got one running for governor right now. I mean, she was the queen of talking points, but didn't do it. Wasn't just appropriate for making his case for peace through strength. It was appropriate because that really is his legacy. Oh, I loved this section of the speech.
14: While others have spoken of peace, I have made peace. While others have ignored threats, I have confronted them. While others have talked of courage, America has shown it. While others have promised strength, I have used it to make America the most powerful country in the world. Working with many nations in this room, we are solving decades of intractable challenges, and we are settling years of unfinished business, and we're doing it well. There is no better example of a danger that was allowed to gather strength at the world's peril than the number one sponsor of terror, the Islamic Republic of Iran. For 51 years, the fanatical Iranian regime has ruled by bloodshed and mass murder, spreading death and carnage and chaos across the entire Middle East and beyond. They were the bully of the Middle East, but they are the bully no more. From the first day I entered the political arena, I've been unwavering. I will never allow Iran to have a nuclear weapon.
3: We talked about the necessity for the president to make the case for the world, that Iran is a threat to the world and it's the world's problem to solve. I think he did it very, very effectively yesterday. Red always likes to include these because it's just a reminder of the bullet we dodged. Imagine if Kamala Harris had won. This is what could have been addressing the UN.
10: Here's another fact. The attack on DEI is an attack on maternal care. An attack on DEI to recognize diversity, equity, and inclusion is an attack by definition on maternal care, including the need to protect Black women in connection with their pregnancy, childbirth, and postpartum care.
3: I think the whole time, I wouldn't even know evidentiarily where you would go with that. I don't even know how you connect the dots. It's such an unserious claim. But I kept my eye on El Sayed the whole time. My wife is a terrible person at hiding when she's glazed over. I've seen her glaze where I actually think she's left her body. And then she always says the same thing to me, kind of like somebody when, you know, if they think they have bad breath, right? Could you tell I was glazing? Oh, yes, I could tell you were glazing. I mean, he was mostly glazed. He tried to nod in agreement a couple times, but he almost couldn't even bring himself to do it. I mean, all you can see on his face is, what the heck am I doing here? Why am I sitting next to this person? Why am I wasting my time? And what does anybody think this is going to do to help me win Michigan?
10: These are the facts. When we talk about what is at stake in this moment as it relates to these midterms. And
3: midterm. By the way, don't worry about any chance of her coming back. Harry Enten went over the latest polling. The Democrats still don't have a message, and they still don't have a messenger.
15: I mean, just look at these numbers right here. Top choices to be the 2028 Democrat nominee. Yeah, Kamala Harris is at 17%, but Pete Buttigieg at 16%. AOC, there was a New York Times thing going on there, 14%. How about Gavin Newsom, 14%? There are three folks within 17%. Four folks within 17%. I mean, it's just completely messy. The clear thing to take away here is there is no clear leader in this group. This is a field that is messy.
3: Yes, Harry, but what you're missing is in this political environment, that means AOC will be the runaway early primary leader, forcing the DNC to rig another primary like they did with Hillary, like they did with Biden, like they did with Kamala, like they'll do this time with Rahm Emanuel. By the way, Bibi Netanyahu had this message for the mayor of New York City.
16: Shame on you, Mr. Mamdani. Shame on you for supporting the Hamas terrorist monsters who butchered our people. Shame on you for inciting riots against New York Jews. I'm coming to the UN. I'm going to tell the truth about our heroic soldiers. And I'm going to tell the truth about you.
3: Shame on you. When my grandfather said, shame on you, that was as low as it could go. He's coming to New York, and shame on you, Mom.
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3: 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All we hear is socialism and Trumpism. As your morning show continues, straight ahead.
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7: A cold air continues to spill in, but for now, the frost and frost advisories are out across extreme New York State, northern New York State. Even seen some upper 20s early this morning. Now, not across the Mohawk Valley. It's cool, but not that cool. Tomorrow morning, cooler with maybe some patchy frost in spots. Good look at day today. Lots of sunshine, upper 60s. Tonight, mainly clear, settling down to around 40. So again, some of our normally cooler areas could dip to the mid to upper 30s with maybe some patchy frost and a little patchy fog early Thursday, then sunny 70, Friday sunshine 72. From the Weather Channel, I'm meteorologist Ray Stajic, WIBX 950 AM and 92.3 FM.
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0: What started as a simple radio show has become a secret society of nuts. To the talkback line we go.
1: What the heck was Koala even saying there? Is it because I'm not day drinking? I can't understand it.
2: I don't speak ignorant. I'm sorry. I can't translate for you. Michael, listening in Tennessee.
3: Good morning, Michael. About the press, it's not free speech if you don't want to be invited into someone's house. And that's what the White House is. It's the president's house. And the newspapers, the media doesn't have a right to come in there if he's elected.
2: Well, it's actually the people's house. Curtis in Nashville.
4: Morning. I really don't care how Trump treats reporters. You guys have your industry. I have my industry. But I'll tell you what, you shoot an ear, my ear off, your industry, I'm going to attack every time, mostly the ones that lie about me. So, yeah, whatever. But I stand with Trump because his ear was shot off and the news media lied. So, hey, CNN can go straight to...
2: Okay, well said. The person who shot the president's ear off had his head shot off, so the media didn't shoot him. They may have incited a little bit. Big John gets the final say.
5: You know, John Decker was right in every point except for one, that Trump can't handle a tough question. What do you think, Mike?
2: I think he shines best with the tough questions, mostly. Sometimes he doesn't, but mostly he shines. All right, senior contributor David Zanotti always shines, and we tackle the tough question. What happened to the progressives and the religious right? Where are they hiding when your morning show continues?
6: This is Rebecca in Spring Hill, Tennessee, and my morning show is your morning show with Michael DelGiorno.
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7: What's Iran's message to the world?
8: I'm Dave Anthony, Fox News. We'll find out this morning when Iran's president takes the stage at the United Nations, the day after President Trump, in his UN address, threatened again to annihilate Iran if they can't work out a deal. And the U.S. and Iran did hold talks through a mediator in New York.
9: The inflation rate in Iran is rapidly rising. The currency is weakening. But the Iranians still do remain defiant, and they have to make a calculation right now. It will be interesting to see what Iranian President Masoud Pezeshkian says today at the UN General Assembly. And that calculation has to do with whether or not they are willing to go back into a direct conflict with the United States. And if their behavior this week is any indication, we saw on Monday two additional tankers targeted in the Strait of Hormuz.
8: Fox's Trey Yingston in Tel Aviv. Also at the UN today, two other world leaders will speak the day after both met with President Trump, Venezuela's acting President Delcy Rodriguez, and Ukraine's President Volodymyr Zelensky. The president has been urging Russian leader Vladimir Putin to stop the war against Ukraine, but there's growing concern things could get worse.
10: NATO's deputy commander in Europe has described Russia's president as becoming increasingly cavalier, dangerous, and risk-accepting. Air Chief Marshal Sir John Stringer, though, advising NATO members not to be provoked into an overreaction. This as European leaders warn that Moscow is planning to test the alliance. Poland's Prime Minister Donald Tusk said last week Russia might target NATO with a drone or missile strike, then claim it was an accident.
8: Fox's Jonathan Savage. First Lady Melania Trump will ring the opening bell at the New York Stock Exchange this morning and then host what's called an Imperia Summit, a gathering of female business executives aimed at more economic prosperity for women. The First Lady just told Fox and Friends.
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8: President Trump has finished at the UN today. He'll greet another world leader when Chinese President Xi Jinping arrives at Joint Base Andrews ahead of their White House talks tomorrow. Trade and tariffs will be on the agenda, and Fox's Peter Ducey reports from the White House.
14: There will, of course, also be some talk about artificial intelligence. When Scott Bessent met with his counterpart the other day in New York, they were talking about possibly having like a red phone, a hotline, where if something goes haywire with AI in China or in the U.S. that rises to the level of national security threat, then the phone rings and they can figure out how to kill it or how to turn it off.
8: Now, concern about AI going out of control as industry leaders calling for guardrails, lawmakers pushing for regulations, and Fox's Madeline Rivera reports.
0: The issue of AI has become more politicized ahead of the midterms. A Fox News poll shows 71% of voters oppose a data center in their area. But the opposition softens when voters are told data centers can help maintain a competitive edge over countries like China.
8: Overall, in that Fox poll, 6 in 10 view AI unfavorably. A song that was released last year, still on top of the charts now, setting a record.
15: She's from Texas.
16: Ella Langley's Choosing Texas has two-stepped its way to becoming the longest-running number one hit of all time as it scores its 23rd week atop the Billboard Hot 100 at number one. The smash one-ups the command of Mariah Carey's perennial All I Want for Christmas Is You, which has topped the chart each holiday season since the classic 1994 song first hit number one in 2019. Luminate, the industry data and analytics company, found that Choosing Texas brought in 911 million on-demand streams in the U.S. and 1.26 billion globally as of mid-August. When Langley started in 2023, she had under 1 million monthly listeners on Spotify and now boasts over 32 million. Michelle Polino, Fox News.
8: On Wall Street, stock futures are falling. I'm Dave Anthony. This is Fox News.
17: A cold air continues to spill in, but for now, the frost and frost advisories are out across extreme New York State, northern New York State. Even seen some upper 20s early this morning. Not across the Mohawk Valley. It's cool, but not that cool. Tomorrow morning, cooler with maybe some patchy frost in spots. Good look at day today. Lots of sunshine, upper 60s. Tonight, mainly clear, settling down to around 40. So again, some of our normally cooler areas could dip to the mid to upper 30s with maybe some patchy frost and a little patchy fog early Thursday, then sunny 70, Friday sunshine 72. From the Weather Channel, I'm meteorologist Ray Stajic, WIBX 950 AM and 92.3 FM.
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22: 7 minutes after the hour. Good morning. Welcome to the 23rd day of September. Not a hit song, but a great day. Wednesday, 2026. Fever won last night. I'm sleepy. You're up to speed. President Trump pushing for an end to the Ukraine-Russian war. Today, Zelensky and potentially the Iranian president to address the United Nations. Chinese President Xi Jinping is set to begin his visits in Washington, D.C., his first visit in 10 years. And Hurricane Polo, now a dangerous Cat 5 storm packing 165-mile-an-hour winds. But if a storm is a Cat 5 with 165-mile-an-hour winds off the southwestern coast of Mexico, does it really make a sound? Now you really are up to speed. Can't have your morning show without your voice. Ladies and gentlemen, from Nashville, Tennessee, listening to WLAC.
23: Why is it so hard for conservatives to figure out that if they don't vote, socialists and communists are going to continue to win elections? We have less than 30% voter turnout, and if we had 75% of Republicans and conservatives vote, we'd never lose another election. Why can't they figure this out? Get out and vote, or you're going to have people you don't want win elections every single time.
17: Our senior contributor, David Zanotti's only been working on that for going on 50 years. He would probably be asking the same question. We spend, you know, I was talking earlier when we were talking about energy independence because, you know, at the turn of the century, America's depending on its enemies for its source of energy. That's just not a good place to be. And so when everybody was talking about, we got to drill, drill, drill. And I kept saying, well, you got to be able to refine, refine, refine. Now we find ourselves drilling and we have an abundance of oil, but all we can do is sell it in the world market and then buy it back at a high price after it's refined. Then the president right now today is barking or at least saber rattling over a diesel export ban. But what are you going to do with that diesel if you can't refine it? So we talked about it's important to have refinement and drilling. And that you can be energy independent and you can be pro energy and pro environment with technology today. Well, using that as an example, all we talk about is voter fraud. Voter fraud would become impossible if citizens did their duty and showed up and vote. Well, David, you could hear the frustration in his voice. I hear the frustration in your voice after 50 years of this. Why don't we vote?
24: Good morning, Michael.
17: Good morning. And, welcome back.
24: Thank you.
17: I'm trying to recognize the pictures on the wall.

0: Are you in a basement right now, or are you in a third story?
1: I'm in the Nashville studio.
0: Oh, we got to golf today. Did you see the weather today?
1: Good morning.
0: No, I want to golf. I'll even treat. Just say where. Okay, I'm excited. David's back in the hemisphere.
1: Posters.
0: Oh, that means, is that going to be your excuse? I'm writing Christmas in America, so now we can't, we got to golf today.
1: We were about to talk about the president of the United States, right?
0: Yes, and voting and apathy.
1: Yeah, and voting. Well, okay. The first question is a maybe. The second question is, it depends on how you're looking at the elephant. All right. It's kind of a good illustration, could be graphic and a little gross, but depending on what you see, what part of the elephant, and if you're blindfolded and just touching it, what are you actually looking at here? The voting population of the United States is not stupid. That's a premise. Now, there are some people that are highly undereducated. I know that sounds like a collision of inconsistent terms. Don't know their history, don't know how the government works, couldn't tell you anything at all, and they vote purely on emotion. That's always been risky. That's why when we started this country, the idea was we probably should only have people voting who have serious investments in the game and they're forced to pay attention. Now, we've forsaken that with the rise of universal education. The idea is everybody ought to be well enough informed that they can participate. And if you're going to err, we're probably smarter to err on that side of the equation. I'm not suggesting the voting population is perfect, and I'm not suggesting that a serious amount of us don't know our history. But I think if people are presented with the facts and the responsibility of going in that booth and making decisions going to affect them, their children, and their neighbors, they usually try to do the right thing.
0: Mm-hmm.
1: Unless they're going in with grievance. And the sad reality is now that the political consultants that control the political parties and these gigantic media buys only want to run elections based on grievance.
0: But it's worse than that. And I don't know.
1: It is worse than that. Keep going.
0: No, right. Well, it is. It's a big perfect storm. We don't have journalism anymore. We don't really have news cycles anymore. And thanks to the internet now, we have a lot of dysfunction, not the least of which is an outrage cycle, which feeds that, you know, grievance mentality. And I think some people get to where, never mind how two parties can't find any common ground, and we've gone from gridlock to complete dysfunction, cultural dysfunction. It's as if voters, unless they have a 100% agreement with somebody, they don't have the energy to show up and vote. And I contend, even my wife, who I love more than anybody on this earth, I don't have 100% agreement with. That's a part of it, too, that I think everything you just described is a 150-year problem. What I just described is the cherry on the whipped cream of today's problem.
1: Well, and actually what you just described is a 100-year problem because it's reflected upon how media has changed our understanding of the federal government altogether. But there is one place where the political parties do agree. They agree on bigger government, deficit spending, national debt, and controlling the entire federal budget through the cloture rules and the supermajority rules, and to control all aspects of civil government based upon the elite leadership of the House and Senate. And that was never supposed to be this way. So voting in a midterm election is actually more important than voting in a presidential election if you understand the way the system works. That's truth. That's reality. The problem is we've got the whole thing upside down and we think presidents rule. They don't.
0: Well, that's why I didn't want to be critical of that caller earlier. But, you know, to say, oh, I can ban the media because this is my house. No, that's the people's house, the White House. And the people's Congress is where your focus ought to be. The House of Representatives, the people's house. What you just described is absolutely true. And America only gets it absolutely completely wrong. Their energy and their likelihood to vote is a presidential cycle, not a midterm cycle.
1: And that's to our own demise, Michael. It really is.
0: I wanted to talk about today, and it's just big picture. And, you know, there's only so much you can do in the radio. But we all know about the rise of socialism on the left with an Islamism mixed in.
1: Yep.
0: That's pretty well documented. Trumpism and whatever that is, Republican Party living and actually doing what it says, or if it's some

0: something even separate from that? Because we really don't know the answer to that. People that love Donald Trump, are they loving the Republican Party? Has the Republican Party, can it absorb Trumpism like it did the Tea Party movement? I don't know that it can. But we know socialism and Trumpism. Where did true progressives go? I mean, I kind of sense it with Bill Maher. They're there and they're pretty disgusted with the Democrat Party and they're headed towards the independent column. And then where is the religious right in all this? So I just wanted today's conversation or journey of discovery to be just the beginning conversation of where did the progressives and the religious right go?
1: Well, that's a provocative question. And of course, it depends on how we define our terms. But for the sake of progressives, let's just say there is one organization that has originated and quantified and driven the concept of progressivism since 2003. And that's the Center for American Progress. Mm-hmm. And right now, they're busy suing the president for him attempting to control their editorial content, much like the conflict that's going on right now with the White House press corps. But the Center for American Progress has not disappeared. They are keeping their powder dry. They're ferreting out the current, this election right now is really a test balloon for the progressives. The power of the progressives remains anchored in the Center for American Progress, their co-founder, George Soros, and the billionaire network that is driving America into a federal, into a unique and exclusive national system mm-hmm. of progressivism. That's where they're going. They haven't gone anywhere.
0: How does that translate, David? Are they wanting the Islamists and socialists to play their cards real yes. heavy and fail? In other words, they're focused more on the presidential or?
1: No, they're testing. They want to see how far they want all of their appendages to succeed. They just know that they won't all do so at the same time or at the same degree because their ultimate goal is to create enough chaos to convince America that the system that we have built upon our Constitution, as often interpreted in the Federalist Papers and the first principles of the Declaration, is no longer relevant. It's anachronistic. It's too old. It doesn't work. The world's changed. We must start over. The progressives want to start America all right. over again from their platform. So the Islamists are their friends right now. They don't care whether they succeed or fail. It doesn't matter. All that matters is the country falls. That's the goal. And the perfect model of that, by the way, for those who say, oh, stop, just one second. Forget partisanship, forget everything else, and just ask yourself, was Obamacare built to work or built to fail?
0: Built to fail.
1: And there, of course it was, so that it would create total chaos and a national takeover of healthcare. So that now polling shows one of the most favorable terms in the healthcare debate is Medicare for all. 90% of Americans can't define what Medicare is, let alone how it's paid for. When they're talking about Medicare for all they're thinking is free health care right. for everybody. Yeah. That's what they're thinking. So see, even when they're losing, they're succeeding because they're failing in their chaos agenda.
0: So that's the progressives, alive and well and still in control of two-party failed system. David Zanotti is our senior contributor. He's also the CEO of the American Policy Roundtable and host of the Public Square. All right, so where is the evangelical or religious right? Hiding.
1: Darn good question. We've got assisted suicide laws prospering and being favored. Big article in the Associated Press this morning. And now all the terminology is changing. Now it's assisting in dying. It's no longer suicide. All the language is being changed. And you ask yourself, Where are the National Right to Life organizations? Where are the state Right to Life organizations? Where are these organizations that stood up in coalition for years and years and years making the claim that if we continue to diminish our value for life, ultimately we will legalize all forms of assisted suicide and then we'll reach the point where we'll terminate people's lives who the government decides are too expensive to keep.
0: If you don't get questions about when life begins right, you will never get questions about when life ends right. I spend a lot of time in nursing homes. And if you are at all serious about Medicare for all, by the way, you're starting $40 trillion in debt, but really with entitlements and promises, well over $100 trillion. And debt. So you're already broke and you're suggesting something with a price tag beyond anyone's imagination. You can't do that. If we're going to live longer and you want to do Medicare for all, you have to have a plan to end these lives. When you walk through a nursing home, 9 out of 10 of them are never walking out of that place. So who's going to decide? We're already doing it with preborn, right? Oh, no, we're sparing them a life of misery, a life of foster parents.
1: Hathaway, it's mercy.
0: Yes. It's mercy. No. So that, yeah, you know, they've already got plans for how to take care of people that they deem worthy of life or not. I know you're looking at the clock. Stop it. We'll go as long as we want.
1: I'm always trying to protect my host.
0: So. Do you hear Jeffrey? 19 after.
1: You said you got it. We'll come back on it.
0: Yeah. Well, I don't know. We probably have different views. I have found the religious right to always be unproductive in that they're too busy fighting with themselves to be light and expose darkness. But so where are they hiding? Perhaps where they've always been hiding, but they are definitely missing in action. And I guess my specific question is going to be, what percentage of them have abandoned a Christ-centered biblical Jesus for an earthly Trump? That's a tough question to ask somebody, but guess what? You get it next. Welcome home. Thanks a lot, right? Well, right now, somewhere a stranger's buying a list. 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Well, the president's mulling over a diesel export ban. Will that lower diesel prices in America? Not without some refinement capabilities increasing in a hurry. Rory's got that story coming up as well next half hour. This is your morning show. This is Wednesday morning, September the 23rd.
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2: 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I'm old enough to be his grandfather. Will he be embarrassed to acknowledge me as his dad? 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
1: A cold air continues to spill in, but for now, the frost and frost advisories are out across extreme New York State, northern New York State. Even seen some upper 20s early this morning. Now, not across the Mohawk Valley. It's cool, but not that cool. Tomorrow morning, cooler with maybe some patchy frost in spots. Good look at day today. Lots of sunshine, upper 60s. Tonight, mainly clear, settling down to around 40. So again, some of our normally cooler areas could dip to the mid to upper 30s with maybe some patchy frost and a little patchy fog early Thursday, then sunny 70, Friday sunshine 72. From the Weather Channel, I'm meteorologist Ray Stajic, WIBX 950 AM and 92.3 FM.
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4: There's a new attraction on the Las Vegas Strip. It's called Talk Radio 106.9 FM. The right talk for Las Vegas. And now an early morning kitchen casino buffet. For those of you stumbling out of the high roller room, welcome to your morning show. I'm Michael Del Chorno, honored to serve you. We're visiting with David Zanotti, the senior contributor of your morning show. He's also the CEO of the American Policy Roundtable and host of the Public Square. We've been just kind of talking big picture about the rise of socialism and the rise of Trumpism, but whatever became of progressivism and where is the religious right hiding? And then the tough question is, what percentage of the religious right has abandoned the person of Jesus for the earthly person of Donald Trump? He will answer that tough question when we come back. Meanwhile, for the president, a very powerful speech delivered before the United Nations. Today, we'll hear from Zelensky, and we'll also maybe potentially hear from the president of Iran. As for our president, he'll be meeting with President Xi, and obviously there's going to be a lot of AI, or what we're now calling SI, superintelligence. And Hurricane Polo is a dangerous Cat 5 with 165-mile-an-hour winds off the coast of southwestern Mexico, with some flooding implications for America. That and more when your morning show continues next.
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1: Fox News, I'm CJ Papa. President Trump welcomes China's President Xi at Joint Base Andrews later today for their summit.
22: Apparently one of Xi's big asks for President Trump today is to pause a $14 billion American arms sale to Taiwan. They're not saying that they're going to invade or that they're not going to invade. They don't like that the United States is constantly providing the Taiwanese with these huge multi-billion dollar arms sales.
1: Fox's Peter Ducey at the White House. First Lady Melania Trump has a new initiative, Imperia, telling Fox and Friends.
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2: A cold air continues to spill in, but for now, the frost and frost advisories are out across extreme New York State, northern New York State. Even seen some upper 20s early this morning. Not across the Mohawk Valley. It's cool, but not that cool. Tomorrow morning, cooler with maybe some patchy frost in spots. Good look a day today. Lots of sunshine, upper 60s. Tonight, mainly clear, settling down to around 40. So again, some of our normally cooler areas could dip to the mid to upper 30s with maybe some patchy frost and a little patchy fog early Thursday, then sunny 70, Friday sunshine 72. From the Weather Channel, I'm meteorologist Ray Stajic, WIBX 950 AM and 92.3 FM.
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1: Thank you, Mike McCann. 35 minutes after the hour. 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About 9:30 Central, 10:30 Eastern. I know because I start getting emails on things I've been saying. Remarkably, 4 hours later, we had a platinum card conversation that's worth re-listening to if you missed it. The Democrats, really shocking poll has come out. When you think about something that 6 in 10 of anybody agree on anymore, it's pretty remarkable. But 6 in 10 Democrats feel very positive or somewhat positive if the U.S. military removed Trump and seized control through military coup. 55% said they would feel the same if the president would just peacefully die tonight in his sleep. An even higher percentage said they would be happy if he were impeached or removed from office. That's at 87%. And trust me, if they win the midterms, they'll do it. And this is remarkable. 32% said they would feel very or somewhat positive if the president were assassinated at a rally. Isn't that sick? We put that into perspective for you in our Platinum Hour. That's why we're shamelessly plugging the podcast for you today. David Zanotti is our senior contributor. He's also the host of the Public Square, heard on 200 stations. He's the CEO of the American Policy Roundtable. We were kind of talking about the documented rise of socialism and Islamism within the Democrat Party in this particular midterm cycle, the rise of Trumpism on the right. But whatever happened to progressivism? And David addressed that thoroughly. And then we got to, well, where is the religious right now hiding? And what percentage of them perhaps have abandoned the biblical worldview of Jesus for a earthly worldview of Trump and perhaps have been absorbed in Trumpism? Is that a legitimate question? I really didn't mean for it to be so provocative.
2: It is a very legitimate question. And it does require a lot of analysis to say, we talk about the religious right. Well, that's a term that came up in the 80s when guys like
1: Falwell,
2: your friend, the late Pat Robertson and Jerry Falwell and T. James Kennedy and Jim Dobson and that group were coming of age, if you will, in the arena of political involvement. That was a generational form of leadership. That generational form of leadership did not create new leaders and young leaders underneath them. So as they all moved off the field, they left a tremendous gap.
1: That's a major point to make first.
2: Major gap has not been filled, but it's been occupied, if you will, by a lot of middle management conservatives who did not have both the education and the depth of conviction and the historical understandings of these big leaders.
1: Can I ask something almost a little critical? All right. So, I was a vice president for one of those. I would say they came along after a spiritual revival, the Jesus movement. Mm-hmm. Which was a cultural awakening and a spiritual revival. They came out of that, and then a few years later, they're like, hey, we can't be a nation under God unless godly people are involved in the nation. They did better at the first than they did the last, is probably the first point, right? And then they had no succession because each individual one of them made it about them competing against the others in the same arena rather than being light that exposed political darkness.
2: Yeah, it became a clash of the titans and the empire builders and the mailing lists. And a lot of that had to do with funding. Well, that's the applied practical every day. You know, if you were to ask some of the leaders today of organizations, what do you do? You know, tell me what your average week is. It's largely fight, argue, and try to scrap for dollars among competitors who are supposed to all be on the same team. But this has been further amplified. Now, there have been some outstanding organizations and efforts around the country, all coast to coast, that have tried to reconstruct and reawaken people's understandings to the truth of American history, to first principles and how they apply right now today. And I would venture to say that most of your listening audience has been exposed somewhere in that, and they're in that provocative thinking community that's saying, wait a second, what happened to the Declaration? What happened to the Constitution? People are still asking those questions. But there is a tremendous lack of understanding in that arena now across the board, including in conservatism. And to quote my good friend David McCullough, the late McCullough, one of the challenges that he had with Donald Trump was the guy's just not a reader. The point is, it's not just Donald Trump. It's that whole group of folks that are at the top of MAGA who have great passion and great concern and great love for the president and great love for the country. But by and large, they don't understand how the country's designed to work. So they get caught up in mechanisms that don't work.
1: And from a simplistic standpoint, just as, oh, Pat's dead. Now, where are all those people looking? Or Falwell's dead. Where are all those people looking? Where are they all going to look once Trump's gone? If all your passion and enthusiasm is in the person of Donald Trump and not the things Donald Trump stood for. In other words, if...
2: Or the things that you stand for.
1: Or the things that our founding fathers stood for. What becomes of all of that? So what percent... If you had to guess a percentage, what percentage of the religious right has been absorbed into Trumpism and what becomes of them once Trump's gone?
2: Well, I will tell you that a significant number of leaders of organizations have been absorbed in Trumpism because their funding is coming from people who are funding Trump and they don't want to get off the gravy train. Now, I can't blame them. I'm not saying that's wicked, evil, or awful. It's a tough place to be. And especially when Donald Trump has consistently downplayed or patronized or marginalized the core principle issues that are represented in the religious
1: right. You're not going to hate me, are you?
2: For what?
1: Well, here's a tough question. If your summary on where is the progressives with all this socialist and Islamist uprising, and your answer is in complete control and playing the cards strategically now for this midterm and for the presidential coming. And then I ask you, where is the religious right? And they're basically either hiding or absorbed or disgruntled. They're not in control and they're not strategically playing cards. One side seems a heck of a lot more prepared for tomorrow than the other.
2: And I rest my case. Thank you for making it.
1: That leaves one question. Are we golfing today or not?
2: No. We got to talk more about that. However, one point of hope is this. The majority of people who vote in this country work and pay the taxes and do the praying and the living and the dying in this country, as Jimmy Stewart would say, are basically not Republicans, not Democrats, and they are really not identify themselves with either the religious right or the progressives, but they still want to do the right thing. Those are the people who we've got to reach to help them understand what is in the best interest of their country and in their best interest going forward. And that still goes back to the Declaration of the Constitution. We just got to find some candidates that are willing to talk that way.
1: Well, I'm no different than the Michael that started this whole conversation. He was just like, when are conservatives going to realize you got to show up and vote? Because if you don't, you're going to lose control. I would just say I keep my faith rooted in Christ, the author and perfecter of that faith, his word that is living today, and his Holy Spirit who teaches it to me and convicts me and guides me. And then I happen to live on planet Earth in the United States, and I keep the documents of our founding fathers and our intent first and foremost, and it always motivates me to vote. Sometimes more enthusiastically than others, but I'm always motivated to vote. Shouldn't be that much more difficult, is it?
2: Well, I would say this, for people who are frustrated, and we all are, the key in every election is protect your first principles and your family first. And there are choices that will lead in one direction or the other. There is a difference. There is a distinction. The ultimate driving engine behind what's called the Democrat Party is the progressive movement. And that is a restart on America. I can't tell you that the ultimate goal of the Republicans is to preserve the Republic, the Declaration of the Constitution. I can't say that with a straight face and good conscience. They're split up all over the place. But at this stage in the game, they're going. Yeah.
1: They play us and them better than we do.
2: I got to say it out loud. They're going in the wrong direction slower. So the chance of catching up to them and turning that car might be better because the other one is never coming back.
1: More with David Zanotti tomorrow. Appreciate it, David. We'll talk soon. All right. 44 minutes after the hour, if you're just waking up, President Trump pushing for an end of the Ukraine-Russian war.
3: He met with Ukrainian President Volodymyr Zelensky at the United Nations General Assembly on Tuesday.
4: I think they both want to see the war ended, to be honest with you. It's time. A lot of people being killed, and they don't want that. But I think they both want to see the war ended.
3: The president has blamed the ongoing war for the rise in diesel costs. Trump says he thinks a solution to the war will be found. The average price for diesel has risen past $6.50 for the first time ever. Zelensky said he hopes the U.S. can help bring an end to the war before winter. I'm Mark Mayfield.
1: Anthropic is releasing a new AI model it claims is the safest jet.
5: The company revealed its new Opus 5.5, which it says is a faster, cheaper version of its flagship Claude AI model. It also says it's the safest AI and is less likely to take actions that can't be undone or act outside the limits it was given, nor will it answer questions about hacking, biology, and AI research, or any requests that are flagged for misuse. Anthropic says Opus 5.5 will also cost 40% less to operate, with cheaper versions to be released in the next few weeks. I'm Tammy Trujillo.
1: Everybody's suing somebody. The city of San Francisco is suing the company running President Trump's Truth Social website, accusing the company of unprecedented corruption.
6: City Attorney David Chu argues that Trump Media and Technology Group is violating a state law against insider trading by allowing some individuals, including those working for financial firms, early access to posts on the platform if they pay a subscription fee of up to $100,000 a month.
7: Truth Social has knowingly created a marketplace for insider trading.
6: Chu calls it corruption, plain and simple, allowing wealthy traders access to government information before the public can see it without paying for it. I'm Scott Carr.
1: More information about the death of supermodel Cindy Crawford's son is being provided.
8: According to the Santa Monica, California Police Department, Presley Gerber's death is being investigated as a suspected overdose. New reports indicate he may have gone into cardiac arrest before he died Sunday at the age of 27 at an L.A. area rehab facility. Gerber was open about his struggles with mental health in the past. An autopsy has reportedly been completed, although the final cause of death is still pending. The family is asking for privacy during this difficult time. In Los Angeles, I'm Michael Kastner.
1: The American Veterinary Medical Association says there are close to 53 million households in the U.S. that have at least one cat. Guilty, we have four. And they all need names. Perhaps yours has made the list.
9: In celebration of Happy Cat Month, U.S. News and World Report has researched and ranked the most popular cat names coast to coast. This is their third year of compiling names, and they use data from Fletch Pet Insurance Company for the rankings. Luna came in as the number one cat name, followed by Milo at number two, Bella, Leo, and Kitty. But all cats come to that. Oreo, Oliver, Lucy, Shadow, and Simba rounded out the top 10. I'm Bree Tennis.
1: But I'm the only one that has a dumpster cat. Rays split a doubleheader with the Yankees yesterday. Cardinals got shut out 2-0 by the Pirates. Tigers lost 3-1 to the Nats. Phillies won 6-4 over the Brew Crew. Guardians beat the Red Sox 3-2. D-backs 7-2 over the Rockies. A's outslugged the Angels 9-7. The Twins nipped the Giants 3-2. And the Dodgers blanked the Padres 7-0. Birthdays today. The Lib, I mean the boss, Bruce Springsteen is 77. Seinfeld's Jason Alexander, 67. And Coach John Harbaugh of the New York Football Giants is 64. If it's your birthday, happy birthday. We are so glad you were born. And thanks for making us a part of your big day. 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Because the story we can't wait to tell is yours. Well, as the price of diesel fuel increases, so does the cost of things that it's delivering. There is a proposal to ban exports of diesel fuel and keep what is refined in the U.S. at home. Good idea? Bad idea? Could it backfire? Rory O'Neill has the story when your morning show continues next.
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18: A cold air continues to spill in, but for now, the frost and frost advisories are out across extreme New York State, northern New York State. Even seen some upper 20s early this morning. Now, not across the Mohawk Valley. It's cool, but not that cool. Tomorrow morning, cooler with maybe some patchy frost in spots. Good look at day today. Lots of sunshine, upper 60s. Tonight, mainly clear, settling down to around 40. So again, some of our normally cooler areas could dip to the mid to upper 30s with maybe some patchy frost and a little patchy fog early Thursday, then sunny 70, Friday sunshine 72. From the Weather Channel, I'm meteorologist Ray Stajic, WIBX 950 AM and 92.3 FM.
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0: Say it, send it, now let's hear it. 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
20: Hey, Michael. Tom from Historic Vincennes, Indiana, hitting all the hard-hitting news here. No, I actually had a cat named Dumpster that we found at the dump and really? Took him in, and he ended up losing an eye, so this cat had one eye, and we called him Dumpy for short. He drooled a little, and he wasn't quite right, but he was my favorite cat ever.
1: My daughters decided to go rescue a cat and hide it in their dorm. Of course, the university discovered the cat, so the cat came home. The first night she was here, she just jumped on the table and started eating meatloaf, mashed potatoes and gravy and green beans. And I went, this is a dumpster cat. And then no name stock, but Dumpster. Now, the vet thinks her name is DC, probably named after our nation's capital. It really stands for Dumpster Cat. Oh, and she is my favorite cat ever. Chinese President Xi Jinping is set to start his first visit to Washington in 10 years today. The president has given Marco Rubio yet another job. He will serve as national security advisor. Hurricane Polo is a dangerous Cat 5, packing 165 mile an hour winds, but it's off the southwest coast of Mexico, and our only concern is some flooding east in the western portions of America. And the Department of Justice is arguing in court filings today on the president having the authority to reject major news organizations from access to the White House. The White House has issued its response last night, and it's the grounds of national security.

0: Well, long term, it's troubling. You know, this whole idea of we produce a lot of diesel, let's just keep it here and use it. But it's private companies that do the production here. It's not some government-owned entity. Right. And typically, private companies get to sell what they want to the highest bidder all around the world. But the idea is we make so much, let's keep it here and to lower the cost for the trucks and the shipping in particular. But really, that might be a short-term solution, but long-term, it's going to cause bigger problems. Because if the U.S. diesel production is taken out of the global marketplace, well, then that means the rest of the prices are going to go up. So if when we try to import other goods, they'll be much higher because their diesel prices are much higher. And then our refining capacity will diminish because we won't need so much. It's just a bad circle.
1: Money makes a vote. Go around the vote. Go around.
0: Right. By the way, can I give you my take on the White House reporters?
2: Sure.
0: Here's what the president should do. Appoint your new press secretary. We're still waiting for a Caroline Leavitt replacement. And then just say, well, that person will decide who gets in. And then that person can say, all right, Fox and Politico or MS Now and Politico, you're back in the fold. So just appoint your new press secretary, which you need to do anyway, and then just put the burden on that person.
1: Well, the other thing is, you know, this started with Obama. And, you know, if you asked a question they didn't like, they stopped calling on you. And then they had the pre-names. Right. And so, but the president has made the choice to make a stunt of this and a statement with this. And it's a statement that's going to end very, very quickly with that's a defeat in court. So I don't get the strategy of it at all.
0: So this is, I'm just giving you your out. There's your nice eggs that you say, oh, I don't know. It's the new press secretary. They're in charge. Well, I was just doing it while Caroline wasn't around.
1: I appreciate that.
0: But Sam Donaldson had been yelling at Ronald Reagan for years. I mean, you know, this has been a long time thing. It's supposed to work that way.
1: I was just going to say on the refinement issue.
0: Yeah.
1: I'm in awe that America hasn't connected these dots. They're probably all wondering, well, if we have all this oil, why are prices going up for us? Or if this just affects the Strait of Hormuz, why is our oil going up? Because we can't refine it. And so it all gets shipped to market and then we have to buy it back at the market price. I don't know why we're having a hard time understanding that. And the same would apply for diesel as well. So we'll keep an eye on that story and that threat from the president. Roy will be back again tomorrow with some more great reporting for you. All right, one chance to live Wednesday, the 23rd of September, 2026. Go make a difference in someone's life. Cherish your own, and we'll see you tomorrow for the next Your Morning Show.
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4: Hey, it's Ben Ferguson. 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
4: Will President Trump be watching?
5: I'm Dave Anthony, Fox News. When Iran's president speaks at the United Nations, the day after a Trump UN General Assembly address included a threat to annihilate Iran if they can't work out a deal. For the first time in months, there were negotiations.
6: We do know, according to U.S. Special Envoy Steve Witkoff, a meeting took place indirectly, mediated by the Qataris yesterday in New York with U.S. officials and the Iranian delegation. But the president has that decision to make. And the broader question, how would it be different than Operation Epic Fury that certainly degraded the Iranians but did not destroy them?
5: That's Fox's Trey Yingst in Tel Aviv. That Iran conflict will be a topic of discussion when President Trump meets with China's leader. He'll greet Xi Jinping later today ahead of their talks tomorrow.
7: There are these reports that China has been helping the Iranians with targeting information, including some that might have killed U.S. service members. The president wants that to stop. Something else, another piece of this, the Chinese have been watching what the Americans can and cannot do in Iran, the American military capabilities, as the whole world waits to see if China makes a move on Taiwan.
5: Fox's Peter Doocy at the White House. The two leaders will also discuss artificial intelligence amid concern about potential dangers. And there's a new Fox News poll on AI.
8: Fewer than 3 in 10 Americans support building an AI data center in their area. Just under half of voters view AI technology as a good thing for personal daily life, but majorities view it negatively for the economy, mental health, the environment, and jobs.
5: Fox's Jessica Rosenthal. First Lady Melania Trump's in New York for the UN gathering, and this morning she'll host a meeting of her own with female business executives for an Imperia initiative. The First Lady tells Fox will foster
9: business meetings and business advances and also economic prosperity for women.
5: In about a half hour, the First Lady will ring the opening bell at the New York Stock Exchange. 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
5: The Supreme Court has a midday deadline for filings as it again considers a congressional redistricting dispute in Missouri after a federal appeals court ruled the state must use new district maps that were used in the primaries. But Missouri's Supreme Court ruled earlier they have to use the old ones in November until voters in the state approve the new districts. After the U.S. Supreme Court blocked President Trump's attempt to restrict mail-in voting, the Justice Department's cracking down on postal vote fraud.
12: Acting Deputy Attorney General Trent McCotter telling reporters,
13: "We're announcing the indictment of Damon Matai C. As alleged in the indictment, the defendant, then a letter carrier for the Postal Service in Utah, destroyed over 300 mail-in ballots that were meant to be delivered to residents for the June 23rd primary."
12: U.S. Attorney for the District of Utah, Melissa Holyoke, detailing the charges against the 34-year-old.
14: "For unlawful secretion, destruction, and delay of mail, for illegally disposing of mail-in ballots."
12: Officials stressing this is part of the DOJ's crackdown on voting law compliance across the country. Kristen Goodwin, Fox News.
5: One of the most powerful storms in the Pacific in decades is off the southern Mexican coast, Hurricane Polo. It has 150-mile-an-hour top sustained winds. Polo is forecast to turn north and maybe hit Mexico next week. More than a year after deadly flooding in Texas, possible criminal charges.
15: Court documents say the probe could include manslaughter or negligent homicide charges in the deaths of 27 girls during the devastating flooding at Camp Mystic. Investigators are looking to obtain electronic records of the camp's owners, saying they could provide evidence of crimes. No charges have been filed. The owners of Camp Mystic are accused of having inadequate emergency plans and neglecting to relocate children despite having monitoring flood warnings. Chris DeMeo, Fox News.
5: On Wall Street, stock futures are down the day after the NASDAQ rose to a new record high. I'm Dave Anthony, and this is Fox News.
0: Begin.
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21: 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It's Brian Kilmeade.
22: From 48th and 6th in Midtown Manhattan, heard around the country, around the world, Brian Kilmeade Show. Unga is here. Yes, the whole world is literally here in New York City. Everything's locked down. If it's not a president moving around, it's some type of dignitary. Go underground, go on the subway. If you are here, expect to be frustrated, but or just go with it and understand that's just part of living in the Big Apple with the UN located. Today in Capitol Hill, they don't care. This is a Senate Judiciary hearing on standing up for women in sports, and they could actually do something, vote on the Fixing College Sports Act in the Senate. I think they could get over 70 votes. Dolph Lundgren's going to join us for this hour, one of the stars of Rocky IV. He's got his great book out on his remarkable career. And we also have this hour Bret Baier standing by, who is best friends with his arch rival, Sly Stallone. Let's get to the big three.
23: Number three.
7: Going to greet a visiting world leader. They would do it here at the White House on the South Lawn. The president is going to take his motorcade over to Andrews to greet Xi plainside to get things started.
22: Yep, that is true. Peter Ducey reporting. President Xi comes to D.C. and he's going to get a royal welcome. 100% different approach of how Trump started his first term in office with China. Will this land the plane on a lot of trade deals like farming? Will it calm things down on Taiwan? We'll discuss it.
23: Number two.
24: But let me just say this. I do sincerely believe 28 won't matter if we don't get through 26.
25: That's true. Very true.
24: And I'm a big believer that you can be, when you focus on the thing out there, you trip on the thing over here.
22: Right. Kamala Harris, always a fountain of wisdom. The former VP turns to Michigan to try and smooth over the pica problems that El Sayed is having, while a new squad member makes a move for the White House, and it's not AOC.
23: Number one.
26: Will a deal be made with Iran that lets them rebuild and create a far greater country than it ever was before? Or do I annihilate the Islamic Republic?
22: That is a big question. Unga. Front and center. President Trump lays out his world vision and his choice to take on Iran in AI while seeing a problem and attacking it. That's the way he does things. He does it like no other American president ever. That is the Trump legacy. But right now, front and center is what we do on Iran. Because today there's going to be another vote on the War Powers Act. There's going to be pressures on Senator Sullivan of Alaska and Senator Husted to maybe push the president on ending the war in Iran or whatever status we're in right now. Bret Baier joins us now. Hey, Bret, this is really right now, the midterms are very much about the Middle East, don't you think?
27: Yeah, I think it's a big factor. Morning. I think you're going to start to see big candidates in tight races that start to back away. And you're already seeing ads, direct-to-camera ads, talking about affordability and how much stuff costs and pulling out of the war, like Rogers in Michigan. I think Michelle Tafoya in Minnesota. I think you're going to see

0: it in Maine and maybe even South Carolina, as hard as that is to believe. But I think you're going to start to see these campaign messages that break away from the president on Iran, or at least call for it to end, that are different.
1: Senator Husted and Senator Sullivan have a choice to make. And will there be a war powers vote today?
0: I don't think it's going to be today. It could be before they leave. But the big thing focused today on Capitol Hill is the Senate on the college sports bill.
1: And it's expected to pass, right?
0: It is, yeah. But the House is not in, so you're not going to have any action on that until after the midterms.
1: Which is a lot of people critical. I'm not. A lot of critical that are picking it up with all the other important affordability things going on. But that means a lot to the president.
0: It does. I mean, I think this is something that he's been pushing for. It's something he's talked about on the campaign trail. And, you know, they managed to get bipartisan action. And it looks like it could pass with 70 votes.
1: So you had a great interview with Jack Keane last night on a special report, because we have Steve Witkoff again with a 3-hour meeting with the delegation from Iran, which includes the president, who has no power. He said, Steve Witkoff posted today on the sidelines of the UN General Assembly, we engaged in a lengthy talks with Iran, who shuttled between the two sides, Qatar did. They successfully completed a round of discussions that we hope will prove constructive and promising. The mediators will continue to do their work. Here is Jack Keane, cut 10.
2: The reality is, where that regime is, they are convinced that they are winning here, that they've got the Americans on their heels a bit, influenced by oil and gas prices are driving their decision making. The president made a big deal out of the elections and making a case he's not being influenced by it. They believe he is. And as a result of that, their mindset is they can outlast us. War is a test of wills. I don't think they have any intentions of ever making a deal with us that would meet our objectives. And even if they did, the reality is they wouldn't comply with it. They've already showed us that. And I have a fundamental problem with any deal that even meets our objectives, because what happens here is you finance their recovery, you throw a lifeline to the regime, you pass this to the next administration for the next 5 to 10 years. And that is not why we started this thing.
1: It's indisputable what he said. There are other people that think they can make progress. It almost reminds me like Steve Witkoff playing the role of Rudy Giuliani. Rudy Giuliani kept telling the president that he had information that shows the 2020 election was fixed or thrown or fake. Never did. And it's like Steve Witkoff, I think, but maybe not knowing better, is telling the president, I'm close to a deal, hold off. And that may be the reason we even got to this point to begin with. But there is no deal.
0: Yeah, it's not a structure of a deal. I mean, there are things that they talk about. Qatar is convinced that if you don't make a deal now, then you're going to make it, 10 months from now. But there's going to be thousands more killed and a lot more damage throughout the region. That's their pitch. But the problem is the Iranians are the ones that are not ready to make a deal. They're the ones that think that this is, you know, end of times kind of stuff, and that they have the advantage because of the leverage of the midterms. And listen, I think this is a standoff. I think that more likely would be some kind of action during October that is military and maybe significant.
1: So are you going to the state dinner?
0: I am going to the state dinner.
1: So that's going to be exciting. President Xi and President Trump and the state dinner, the huge Chinese delegation. Is the ballroom done? Are you going to have it there?
0: No.
1: Okay.
0: The ballroom is not done. I don't even think the structure is anywhere close to being done. But no, it's where the other state dinners have been these past few months.
1: So it's going to be important. What do you think the president hopes to get out of this? He's going to meet at Andrews Air Force Base. Roger Wicker points out that he's treating President Xi better than he got treated. He said, well, he's put on Twitter calling President Xi an oppressive dictator and urging Trump to confront him more aggressively. So that he is chairman of armed services. So what do you expect to happen? I know he's picked up the pace of purchasing farm goods, which we asked for. And for soybeans, I should say, but other farm goods, he's a little bit behind what they promised. He has not cut off rare earth, but they have not hit, they've not kept pace at the pace in which we're looking to purchase it. And we're not independent of China on rare earth yet, although that seems to be a very short-term goal. What do you think is going to emerge from this? Because nothing really tangible emerged from the first one, except for more of a trust and more of a relationship between the two.
0: Yeah, I think that there are some things that were laid. The groundwork was laid, and they're hoping to finish up in this meeting. And one of them is this Board of Trade, which essentially takes about 30 products on both sides and brings the tariff down to zero. So they choose these products, and then it increases, you know, the trade on those fronts. They make some deals on the edges, as you mentioned, about farm goods and that sort of thing. I think that the bigger thing is the help with Iran. Maybe there's a mediation thing with that. The help putting pressure on Russia and to try to get resolution on the war in Ukraine. And most importantly, the newest topic is AI, as President Trump calls it, super intelligence, and getting to some framework where there's a deal. The president does not want to regulate and slow down U.S. efforts. That said, there's some talk about maybe some cooperation or at least communication to be able to prevent the bad things from happening.
1: I guess the non-starters are, they say don't bring up human rights because they don't like to give them. And they don't say don't bring up anything on Taiwan. But the president's got $14 billion worth of weapons deliveries to execute. We usually don't even put those weapons system, those deliveries up for debate. Do you think that's still on the table?
0: I think it is. I mean, when I interviewed the president in China, he clearly indicated that that's something that he is willing to talk about. And, you know, I think that the Chinese are going to probably press to not push forward with those weapons. And I don't know what the president's going to get for it, but I'm not positive that he might not just let that go.
1: So lastly, Brett, on the midterms, Kamala Harris took her powerful voice to Michigan to campaign for El Sayed. Here's a little of that give and take and has in her presser 14.
3: So first, 1 in 12 women in America lives in a maternal care desert. Black women are 3 to 4 times more likely to die in connection with childbirth. Native women, 2 to 3 times more likely to die. Medicaid is the largest funder for maternity care in America. Donald Trump cut Medicaid funding by $1 trillion. These are the facts. Mike Rogers supported that cut through that big bad bill.
1: And she goes on, and here we go. 15.
3: Here's another fact. The attack on DEI is an attack on maternal care.
4: Yes, it is.
3: An attack on DEI to recognize diversity, equity, and inclusion is an attack by definition on maternal care, including the need to protect Black women in connection with their pregnancy, childbirth, and postpartum care.
1: Okay, she likes to repeat herself, and she also had a birthing person comment, which is, are we back to that? It makes one wonder, did we turn the page on DEI, or did we just put it on pause?
0: Boy, if Democrats are going down the DEI road, and all that goes with it, they are opening the door for a lot of candidates, Republican candidates, that are in bad position poll-wise right now. Even AOC said, you know, that was the woke first. That was the first effort on woke, and it was misplaced, essentially, is what she was saying. This is going back to that. Obviously, El Sayed needs help with Black community, with the Jewish community, and it must be in the polls pretty emergent if he asked Kamala Harris to campaign with him.
1: Absolutely. Brett Baer, we look forward to seeing you all day, historic day, and of course, with the Chinese delegation here for the next 48 hours. Brett, thanks so much.
0: All right, see you, Brian.
1: Also, pick up the book, The Case for America, an argument on behalf.

0: of our nation. 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
1: It's Brian Kilmeade. WIBX. 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
19: 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Almost done.
17: The master of disaster, the one and only Apollo Creed. In the red corner, weighing an even 261 pounds, gold medalist and undefeated world amateur champion from the Soviet Union, the Siberian Bull, Ivan Drago.
20: Very serious condition.
21: The men are dying.
22: If he dies.
0: Yes, that's a little of Rocky IV with Dolph Lundgren playing Drago. His book is now out, Fights Worth Fighting, Finding Strength in Struggle. And Dolph tells his story. But the first time, Dolph, you burst on the scene for All Americana was in Rocky IV. And that, of course, was the fight with Apollo Creed. Supposed to be an exhibition, but you took it serious, didn't you?
23: Well, my character took it seriously, yeah. Exactly. It was, you know, it was supposed to be an exhibition fight, and, you know, there's this kind of a bad blood between the characters in the press conference, and then, I think there's the plan from my side was to make an example of this guy, and I don't think as Drago really wanted to kill him, but Sly wrote the script. That's what happened.
0: And was that your first big acting job?
23: Yeah, I did a small acting gig in a Bond movie by my girlfriend Grace Jones at the time. She was in the Bond movie, and I was just standing on the sidelines, and the director says, "Oh, you know, stunt guy so and so didn't show up, so you want to be in the movie? You can point a gun at Chris Walken, and you know." So I did, but my name appears like 2 minutes down in the credits, so I wouldn't have done much.
0: Right. So absolutely. But you were an athlete.
23: Yeah.
0: You're a fighter, Taekwondo, and a boxer.
23: Yes, I was. I did karate. I was European karate champion, and I was a boxer as well. So that helped me a lot in the Rocky movie because you know you can only teach an actor so much. But the movement, body movement, especially if you're a big guy, it really has to be there. It has to be kind of innate it takes years to figure it out.
0: And did you guys have real, did it feel like a fight at times when they were taping this?
23: Yeah, it did. It did.
0: And you're so much bigger, right?
23: I'm quite a bit bigger. And I think that was part of the story was, you know, the underdog. I mean, Rocky is the classic underdog. And I think that's why Rocky IV is, yeah, people like it a lot because it is that kind of David and Goliath, you know, matchup.
0: So you wrote this book, but would your life have been different had you not gotten that role?
23: Well, I would have been a chemical engineer somewhere shaking test tubes. Or maybe I would have gotten in the movie business some other way. But I, you know, my dad was an engineer and my older brother's an engineer. And I didn't really want to do it, but it was a way for me to travel. And I wanted to come.

0: to America, and I couldn't afford it to, so I couldn't afford it to buy the tickets and everything. So I realized I could get scholarships to pay for it, and that's how why I pursued it.
1: You went to Clemson?
0: Clemson, Washington State, and MIT.
1: Wow. And now you're an American citizen.
0: Yes, sir.
1: I want to get more of your story and where you came from, your origin story, what you overcame to get where you are today, because nothing's been easy. Dolph Lundgren's here. His book is now out. You got to grab it. Fights Worth Fighting, Finding Strength in Struggle. 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
18: Fox News, I'm Tom Graham. President Trump is preparing to meet with Chinese leader Xi Jinping in Washington. The two leaders expected to discuss artificial intelligence, Iran, trade, and U.S. support for Taiwan.
19: Apparently one of Xi's big asks for President Trump is to pause a $14 billion American arms sale to Taiwan. They're not saying that they're going to invade or that they're not going to invade, but they don't like that the United States is constantly providing the Taiwanese with these huge multi-billion-dollar arms sales.
18: Fox's Peter Deuce see a powerful nor'easter threatening millions along a crowded stretch of the East Coast over the next several days.
3: The exact track is still uncertain, but strong onshore winds will bring potential for coastal flooding, high surf, and beach erosion from the mid-Atlantic to England.
18: Fox meteorologist Adam Klotz, America, is listening to Fox News.
8: After a chilly start, temperatures stay below average or pretty close to it as we get into the afternoon, and even chillier tomorrow morning. Maybe a little patchy frost in our normally cooler nooks and crannies. And a beautiful end to the week, too, with sunshine back. Sunshine today, nice deep blue sky for the most part, 68 tonight. Mainly clear near 40. And again, some mid-upper 30s around town, so there might be some patchy light frost. Certainly there will be in the Adirondacks. Maybe some patchy fog early Thursday, then sunshine 70 degrees. How about Friday? Wrapping up the week with sunshine and highs in the low 70s. From the Weather Channel, I'm meteorologist Ray Stigick, WIBX 950 AM and 92.3 FM.
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24: They're toe-to-toe. The Russian towers above the American. It's a true case of David and Goliath here. It's unbelievable the condition of both men, but the Russian
25: champion. I must break you.
1: And yes, that, of course, is the voice of Drago, played by Dolph Lundgren in Rocky IV. I don't want to give away the ending, but I will. Drago eventually loses to Rocky, who's about half his size. But they are great friends today. Of course, Expendables was the last time you saw them together on the screen. Dolph Lundgren's got a brand new book out. You got to grab it. It's called Dolph Lundgren, Fights Worth Fighting, Finding Strength in Struggle. I just a few more questions on Rocky, because we're doing a special on Fox Nation called, 50 Years Since Rocky I, but we do want to get a perspective on the series. First off, your relationship with Carl Weathers, how would you describe him?
0: I thought he was great. I thought he was a great athlete. I was a fan of his. I'd seen all the other Rocky movies, and I was kind of sad when I read the Creed. But, it was a job, and Sly wrote the script, and he had obviously it was a clever idea, because it makes the audience really want revenge, and it makes this, it ups the stakes for our fight. So I thought, it was a good move on Sly's part, but I was always friendly with Carl, and we used to work out at Gold's in Venice together. So, good guy.
1: You were a fighter. He learned to fight.
0: Yeah.
1: When the series started, he looked like the Ali part, didn't he?
0: Yeah. Carl had that natural movement, that, that rhythm that Ali had, which you can't teach people. He just had it. And I think it was really good casting by Sly. He found him, for the first picture. And he had that Ali kind of the dancing destroyer, those moves that set him apart from Rocky, and then even set him apart from Drago, because Drago, my character, had more of a Soviet, that classic Soviet fighting style, with like a long stance and a big jab, very, very orthodox.
1: Olympic-like, right?
0: Olympic.
1: Yeah. And then I know you didn't work with Burgess Meredith, but Talia Shire?
0: Yeah, Talia Shire was cute. I mean, she was a great actress. I saw her in The Godfather, of course. And, I was starstruck working with all these guys when I showed up. I was just a Swedish 27-year-old kid,
1: What did you know about the first three? Watch the first three? Did you like them?
0: Yeah, the first one I'd seen when I came to America on a scholarship, and I was 18, at Washington State, and some friends took me to see this movie called Rocky, and everybody was cheering. I remember the end, and people were like kind of in tears, and it was fantastic. I was had a big impression on me. And then I was fighting in Australia at I was fighting in the Australian Open, which I ended up winning, actually. But I was listening to Eye of the Tiger in my Walkman, which was like a new device in those days, in 1982. And little did I know I was going to be in the next picture only 3 years later.
1: And what was it like being the newcomer?
0: It was exciting. I was nervous. I wanted to do a good job. Sly was very very nice to me, and very he was very helpful.
1: You really hurt him.
0: Well, I know. That's what I hear. He hurt me too a little bit, but I guess I was bigger and stronger, so he got hurt more. Because some of those exchanges were kind of almost for real in the corners, right? So you go to the body really hard, and that's what he got hurt, I think.
1: And of course, knowing that he's producing it, so you say, hey, I'm doing what my guy wants me to do.
0: Yeah, he's the boss. Yeah. I listen to him.
1: So let's talk about you.
0: Yeah.
1: So it was you did not have an easy childhood, and you write about it in the book. Your dad was extremely physical with you, and he would often, you know, like vent on you and beat you up. What was that like?
0: Well, it was tough, obviously. He beat up me and my mom. And I think when you're a young boy, you know, you're protective of your mother. But obviously, I was too small to do anything. I couldn't protect her, which made me feel bad. And also, I think to some degree, she didn't protect me. So I had that other kind of mixed emotions about her, too, even though I loved her. So it was tough for me. I as soon as I had a chance, I got involved in sports. I think I wanted to feel strong. I wanted to feel like I could defend myself. And that's, I think, why I got pretty good at martial arts. But it was hard. It took me many years to recover. I would use that emotion to be a good fighter. I used it, hijacked it to be an actor. It was only in my 50s that I started therapy and kind of got out of it.
1: So you broke the cycle as a dad. You have two daughters. You're there to protect them. So you broke the cycle. Are you still angry at your dad today?
0: No. I stopped being angry when I was about 20 years old because I was a karate champion and he was now an older guy and mellowed out. And I couldn't just go home and knock on the door and, hey, Dad, I'm here to beat you up for what you did, you know, 10 years ago.
1: Did he apologize ever?
0: No, he didn't because he never admitted that he would been that he beat me on my mom. He never apologized, but I forgave him, and I realized that, you know, I felt sorry for him. He was just a sad old man who had a really rough childhood and who wasn't strong enough to break the cycle of violence himself. So I had to do it.
1: So it's interesting. Your friends have similar backgrounds. I've heard him at different times. Arnold Schwarzenegger, he wrote his book.
0: Yeah.
1: His dad was really tough on him. He came out of World War II. They lost the war. He never got over it. What he did, he didn't really go into detail, but he was pretty tough on Arnold. And Sylvester Stallone, I think that if you talk to him now, he will well up thinking about how tough his dad was, not physically, but emotionally on him. Mm. Never accepted him, never went to the Academy Awards, never really saw his success as anything but a threat on him. And those are the type of childhoods where they're dysfunctional, but you have a choice. Do I acknowledge it? Do I overcome it? Or do I let it ruin my life, don't you?
0: Yeah. Yeah, you have to, either you turn it into something positive. All three of us, we did, positive for ourselves and also into entertainment. So you're kind of trying to motivate other people to have a good life. And that strength, you're trying to pass that on to other people.
1: So is that why you wrote the book? Do you want people to see this blonde-haired, blue-eyed guy, this this fantastic athlete, actor, Hollywood looks, who's got, I think you have a Fulbright scholarship?
0: Yes.
1: To come over. So you got looks, you got the brains, you got the physicality, you got the fame. Did you want to show people that it hasn't really been easy?
0: Yeah, I want to show people that it's, you know, the stuff that you never hear about, that the vulnerable stuff, the things that people usually don't want to talk about. But I want to be honest about it because it makes me feel good. And I hope it'll inspire other people to open up too. And because you want to, by sharing it, you know, it loses its power over you, some of these traumas. You know, it's good to share it.
1: Tell me if this happened to you. So as you're working your way up, you mentioned Grace Jones is this megastar.
0: Yeah.
1: And you're a boyfriend.
0: Yes.
1: So you got a little bit of fame, but it's reflective fame. But then you get your own.
0: Yes.
1: Did you ever go through a period like, I don't deserve this type of fame? Like, because of your upbringing, that as the fame and fortune starts coming in and success starts happening, you're hanging out with all these celebrities. Did you go through a period of saying, well, man, do I deserve this? How long is this going to last? Did you try to almost do some self-sabotage in all this? Or do you just accept it?
0: No, it took me years to adjust to it. I never really accepted it. It took me until I was, like I said, I started therapy and stuff in my 50s to really accept it and kind of feel good about what I'd done. Before that, I mean, I enjoyed it. It was a fun ride, but I never really took it in. Like you said, my dad's words were kind of in the back of my head that I was useless. I was never going to be anybody, And it was hard to shake those words. It took me, like I said, 20, 30 years after I got famous, actually.
1: Dolph Lundgren, our guest, his book is out, Fights Worth Fighting, Finding Strength and

0: struggle. You also joined the military. It was, you had to, right? You got in the draft. What did the military teach you in Sweden?
1: In Sweden, it taught me discipline and to respect other people, to live with other guys, you know, in a small confined space. Also, it taught me about weapons. It taught me about self-control and it was great. I enjoyed it a lot. I had a good time. And I was also a karate man, so I was used to getting yelled at, so it didn't bother me, you know.
0: Yeah, and plus you could take care of yourself.
1: Yeah.
0: Here in America, sometimes people have to understand the Russian threat. They want to see the Cold War's over.
1: Yeah.
0: Dolph Lundgren knows about the Russian threat. You grew up with it.
1: Well, of course. I mean, Sweden is... I think it's, half an hour helicopter ride from Leningrad or something to Stockholm? It's very close. So obviously Sweden was right in the crosshairs during the Cold War. And we were ready for it. My wife's from Norway and Norway has a border to Russia. So it's serious up there for sure.
0: All right. So we're going to stick Dolph, can you stick around?
1: Yeah,
0: sure, great. Sure. Dolph Lundgren's got a brand new book out. Pick it up, Dolph Lundgren. Just a moment. Also, what it was like with the Expendables? It was the who's who of action stars in the same room working for the same cause. Can you imagine? Don't move.
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1: Dolph Lundgren is here in studio. He's got a great reason. He wanted to meet me. That was his primary reason. And the other thing he did is wrote a book about his life. Dolph Lundgren, Fights Worth Fighting by HarperCollins, Finding Strength in Struggle. And it's just so interesting that I know Sly, every time your name comes up, he speaks so highly of you. And number two, he's got a book out at the same time, right? So, and both of them overlap. What has he meant for your career?
2: I think he's meant everything. He found me in, 1985. He's been a mentor over the years. He reached out back in 2009. We did Expendables series, four movies together. And then Creed 2 was kind of, he was involved in that as well. When I play Ivan Drago, an older version of that, which was a really cool.
1: He comes back with his son.
2: Drago comes back. He's now been kicked out of Russia. He lives in Ukraine. And I come back with my son to try to reclaim the title. So it was a good role for me because I could sort of revisit that character. And actually, what I did was I kind of made him like my dad. So I was able to play my dad in a father-son relationship, which was very important. It was beautiful for me to be able to kind of resolve that on screen. It was a really cool experience.
1: So am I right? Didn't your son in that movie, did he hit you?
2: Were
1: hitting him and then he hit
2: you? Yeah, he kind of hits me back. But it's more like I'm torturing him to be who I want him to be. And I don't show any love to him. So it was kind of reminding me of my dad. Actually, my brother, when he went to the premiere of the movie, says, "This guy reminds me of our father, the way Dolph plays him." So, yeah, it was a cool role. And Sly, obviously, was involved in all of those. And he's been a great friend over the years. I look up to him. He's a very talented man, and he deserves all the success he's had.
1: I mean, he literally earned it in a blue-collar way. You have to be very physical to do almost every movie he did, outside maybe Rhinestone.
2: Yeah.
1: Or Copland.
2: It's a toss-up who have more injuries, him or me.
1: You famously heard him. So tell me about the set on Expendables. Bruce Willis, Arnold Schwarzenegger, you, Sylvester Stallone, Mel Gibson.
2: Yeah.
1: All work on it. How, number one, what was that budget like? How did they afford you?
2: Yeah, I think it was...
1: Did I forget anybody?
2: Well, let's see. You forgot Statham and Jean-Claude Van Damme, Harrison Ford.
1: Yes, I forgot a lot. I mean, look at... Yeah. He put that collection together.
2: Sly put it together. Yeah, it was funny because we're in Cannes, for the festival, and we're going to do this. We're going to ride through Cannes on these armored vehicles. And we're in there in the morning, like at 9:30, And I still remember Sly's like, "Okay, Dolph, you go up with Mel on that one. Arnold, you're up on that with Bruce." Oh, Bruce Willis, of course, too. And he was just directing how all of these huge megastars, where they should be and who they should sit with. It was like school.
1: Right.
2: But, he was a teacher, kind of thing.
1: But you do it, and it worked.
2: Yeah.
1: And you do it how many times?
2: Four times, yeah.
1: And you get the guys together. So what was it like having all these experienced guys that don't have to prove anything anymore on a set in a movie?

0: had to move back here to resurrect my career, and that's when Stallone called me. So he kind of saved my ass, my behind from, my career. I'd taken like a 90% pay cut in 10 years. So now I came back to L.A., back on the big screen, and it was great for me.
1: So, Sadolfo, you're not retired either.
0: No.
1: I mean, you're still looking to work.
0: Yeah.
1: He says a documentary coming out on you?
0: Yeah, documentary October 6th about my life. It's kind of what the book is about, but it's like the visual version of that. Stallone's in it, of course, very nice of him, and Arnold and Van Damme and a few others.
1: Right. Do you still train? But I know you work out, but do you still train in combat sports?
0: Yeah, I do train. One of my sessions a week usually is in martial arts, kickboxing. Hit the pads, hit the bag. I just like the movement. I like, it's a cleansing feeling to combat sports is different than lifting weights. So I like to do it once a week.
1: When you are that lethal, do you have to watch when people start with you? Are you concerned at all? For them?
0: Well, yes.
1: Yeah,
0: you are.
1: If you do hit them, you will get sued.
0: Well, maybe now I can avoid it. But when I was working as a doorman, obviously, in clubs, which I did when I was younger, yeah, I was scared because, you're used to fighting some high-level martial artist in the gym, and here comes some drunk guy, slipping on the snow, swinging at you. I mean, he's not going to stand a chance. But you're afraid that if you do something radical, he can hurt. He can fall and hurt his head and die. So I was always scared of that. I try to avoid fights at all times.
1: When you saw the UFC, did you think, man, I wish this came earlier?
0: Yeah, I did, actually. I would have been in it, for sure.
1: Absolutely. Then you would have got cast right out of that, for sure. Well, Duff, congratulations on the book, your career, and you're not done yet. Let everybody know the documentary is coming out, and more movies. He's available for the right movie. Dolph Lundgren, Fights Worth Fighting. Thanks, Dolph. I appreciate you coming up.
0: Thanks, man.
1: And go ahead and grab the book. You're listening to the Brian Kilmeade Show. Don't move.
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2: How will Iran respond? I'm Dave Anthony, Fox News. We'll find out this morning when Iran's president speaks at the United Nations in New York, the day after President Trump, in his UN General Assembly address, threatened to annihilate Iran, though he did say he thinks they can work out a deal. Fox's Trey Inks reports from Tel Aviv.
3: On the sidelines of the UN, President Trump met with Gulf leaders to discuss the war and the next steps forward. His top negotiators, Jared Kushner and Steve Witkoff, also meeting indirectly with the Iranian delegation for more than 3 hours. Witkoff said in a statement that they successfully completed a round of discussions that we hope will prove constructive and promising. The mediators will continue their work. Iran's foreign ministry spokesperson said this about the engagement.
4: This was not anything new. Earlier this week, the Islamic Republic of Iran had already stated its positions and views on various issues, including the Strait of Hormuz, regional security, and Iran's conditions for diplomacy.
2: Two other world leaders who met with President Trump at the UN yesterday will speak today. Venezuela's acting President Delcy Rodriguez and Ukraine's President Volodymyr Zelensky. Hours after Russia hit Ukraine's capital with another morning drone attack, killing two people in Kyiv. Russian attacks in other Ukrainian cities also did damage. China's leader is not going to the UN. Instead, Xi Jinping is going to go to Washington. President Trump will greet him when he lands at Joint Base Andrews later today ahead of talks tomorrow at the White House. Trade and tariffs and AI will be discussed as independent Senator Bernie Sanders pushes a bill to ban what's called super artificial intelligence, aiming to pause advanced AI development until there are guidelines.
5: The bill, provided to the Associated Press, would also create a federal agency to oversee advanced AI. It comes as some leaders in the AI industry have called on Congress to impose guardrails on the technology, and multiple employees at leading AI companies have endorsed the bill. President Trump has resisted calls for more government oversight of AI.
2: That's Tanya J. Powers. 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
6: 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McKenna later died from T-cell lymphoma, leaving his wife, Dina, and two daughters. Tunnel to Towers honored Sergeant McKenna. 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
2: Now to Wall Street. First Lady Melania Trump rang that opening bell about a half hour ago to start the trading before her meeting with female business executives. And so far, there is selling this morning. The Dow down 133 points. The S&P 500 is dropping 28. The NASDAQ is losing 170 the day after hitting a record high. The price of oil is up almost 2%. WTI back to about $92 a barrel. But at the gas pump, no change today. AAA's national average for regular remains $4.47 per gallon. Diesel is still $6.52, a record high. And with concern about those energy costs, a renewed push for an alternative source, wind.
8: California Attorney General Rob Bonta says he's suing over the removal of an offshore project planned by Chicago-based Invenergy. Meantime, New York Attorney General Letitia James is leading 7 states in lawsuits involving the Invenergy project and another proposal with Blue Point Wind. Blue Point agreed in April to end a wind farm under development off the New York and New Jersey coast. James calls the deals, under which energy companies would receive $1.4 billion in taxpayer dollars, illegal. Trump has said his goal is to prevent any windmills from being built. Bonta says increased use of wind power will help fight climate change. Tom Rigotti, Fox News.
2: Well, this is the first full day of fall, and in California, it's harvest season. In wine country, where times are tougher.
9: Many California growers are struggling to sell their grapes as changing drinking habits have caused demand
0: to plummet. Wine sales have decreased by more than 20% over a five-year period, causing sour grapes in places like Napa Valley and Sonoma County. At its peak during the COVID pandemic, California had almost 600,000 acres of vineyards, but farmers have removed or stopped growing wine grapes on roughly 25% of that land.
2: That's Tom Graham. I'm Dave Anthony. This is Fox News.
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14: 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It's Brian Kilmeade.
15: Hi, everyone. So glad you're there. It's the Brian Kilmeade Show. This hour, I'm going to have a special guest standing by. He is Bruce Blakeman. He's going to be with us in a matter of moments. And Bob Chu at the bottom of the hour, the Forward Party nominee challenging Senator John Hickenlooper in Colorado Senate race. See how that goes. And we're also seeing about a vote. A vote actually in the Senate on saving college sports that is actually going to pass in a bipartisan way. So let's get to the big three.
16: Number three.
17: Going to greet a visiting world leader. They would do it here at the White House on the South Lawn. The president is going to take his motorcade over to Andrews to greet Xi plainside to get things started.
15: President Xi comes to D.C. and the president goes to Andrews Air Force Base to greet him. A lot of people say you're doing too nice. I think the president's got some goals and he wants to make sure this goes well. What they want is don't talk about Taiwan and human rights. What we want is rare earth and maybe a trade deal and no more supporting Iran from them.
16: Number two.
18: But let me just say this. I do sincerely believe 28 won't matter if we don't get through 26.
19: That's true. Very true.
18: And I'm a big believer that you can be, when you focus on the thing out there, you trip on the thing over here.
15: I don't know what that means, but the former VP runs to Michigan to try and smooth over piker problems with that candidate there, while a new squad member makes a move for the White House. I'll explain while tracking the midterm madness.
16: Number one.
20: Will a deal be made with Iran that lets them rebuild and create a far greater country than it ever was before? Or do I annihilate the Islamic Republic?
15: Those are the questions. Unga front and center as the president lays out what his worldview is and his choice on Iran and AI. While seeing a problem and attacking it is his modus operandi, it will be his legacy. He says, in America, we have problems, but I'm the one addressing these problems. That's pretty much how a businessman works. Joining us now is Bruce Blakeman, a great friend of the president, Nassau County executive, which is, if you look at the population in Nassau County, it's bigger than 15 states. And Bruce is running for governor. He's got the Republican nomination and now is within 10 points of Kathy Hochul in New York. Hey, Bruce, welcome back.
21: Thank you, Brian. It's a pleasure to be with you again.
15: Hey, so first of all, when those polls come in and those left-wing polls come in, you usually brace yourself for something that's a little bit bigger than your internal polls. But this is pretty good news. You're further ahead than Lee Zeldin was at this point.
21: Well, if you believe this poll, we are 9 points ahead of where Lee Zeldin was, which means that if everything goes the same way, I win by 3 points, 51 to 48. So I think they can't fudge the poll as much as they'd like to. I don't trust Siena. They are always wrong. They had Lee Zeldin down 17. He ended up losing by 5.5 points. So our polling, our internal polling, independent polling has us within the margin of error. Kathy Hochul doesn't want my people out there to believe that. She wants to tamp down their enthusiasm. She wants to stop my fundraising, which has picked up monumentally. So I don't believe the poll because we've got other information that tells us otherwise. We've looked at Senate polls, state Senate polls, congressional polls, state assembly polls, and we know that we are in a virtual dead heat with Kathy Hochul right now.
15: So here she was yesterday ripping the president's speech before he gave the speech, and she didn't see the speech.
1: Now, in contrast to what I just said about the powerhouse here and acting with urgency, tomorrow Donald Trump will address world leaders in the United Nations General Assembly. He'll play the hits. He'll insult our allies. He might even threaten to annex another sovereign nation. But what you won't hear is a serious, thoughtful plan to regulate artificial intelligence. When people building the world's most powerful AI systems, they are sounding the alarm, you'd think the president might want to respond with action. But don't hold your breath. Donald Trump says one high IQ president can manage the biggest technological revolution since the advent of the internet.
15: So she's mocking the president's handling of AI. Number one, what are Bruce Blakeman's concerns about AI? And what would you do, Dip? What would you hope to come from the federal government?
21: Well, first of all, she has put a ban on the development of data centers. In the once great empire state, we have shut the door on the fastest growing industry in the world. And that's why hundreds of thousands of jobs left New York last year, millions over the last 4 years. That's why we're number 50 in economic outlook. That's why we're the most unaffordable state in the United States of America, because we have a governor that can't figure things out. With respect to data centers, people have concerns about them. Water supply, energy production, tax stability. Data centers are willing to address all those issues, and you've got to sit down and negotiate with them. You just can't close the door on the fastest growing industry in the world. With respect to Donald Trump, Kathy Hochul's running against Donald Trump because she can't run on her record. Everything she says is Trump this and Trump that. We're the most overtaxed state in the United States of America. Our electric bills are 70% higher than the national average, and she's the most pro-criminal governor in the United States of America. She doesn't want to talk about her record. All she wants to do is talk about Donald Trump.
15: Well, that is true. And the other thing I'd add is it really was a painful press conference that you had to have, because you had to tell Commissioner Pat Ryder no longer cooperate with ICE. Because that is the rule of the state, and he could risk arrest if he did. How painful was that?
21: It was very painful because in my county, we had two young women in their 30s who were murdered by an illegal migrant. We had a 14-year-old girl who was raped by an illegal migrant all in the last few months. Kathy Hochul, she has blood on her hands by not allowing us to cooperate with ICE. She talks about atrocities that ICE has committed. She can't name one. We got all these people, all these bad people out of my county without raiding one church. We didn't raid any schools. We didn't raid any daycare centers. It was just good old-fashioned police work, a cooperation between local police and federal law enforcement professionals. Again, cashless bail, raise the age, the HALT Act, everything designed to make it easier for criminals to operate in New York State. And people are fed up with it. They want law and order back in their communities. And again, everything that she talks about is a false narrative. The fact of the matter is she's trying to run away from a record, which she can't run away from. It's a record of unaffordability in our state caused by her. The reason our electric bills are 70% higher than the national average is because of her. She approved 48 rate hikes. 48, Brian, in 4 years. That's one a month. It's got to stop. We've got to get affordability back to New York, create jobs, create prosperity, so our young people want to live here. She's given billions of dollars to illegal migrants just because they claim asylum. Think about this, Brian. They get free housing, free food, free transportation, a free cell phone. If you're a hardworking, tax-paying New Yorker and you lose your job, you get less benefits than someone who just comes here and in 15 minutes they get all that free stuff because they claimed asylum. It's wrong. She's spending the taxpayer dollars on people who aren't New Yorkers.
15: So what do you do with the price of diesel? You're seeing how high it is. I see it. I had a diesel Jeep at one point, but that's mostly for trucks. And then you see the price of gas. And a lot of Republicans get nervous because the Iran war is really the cause of this. And of course, they've been our enemy for 47 years. But how do you run on that and tell people you're not to blame for those prices?
21: Well, you know what? I feel bad for people who have to gas up their car each and every day. But those are issues that are Washington issues. They're not New York issues. Kathy Hochul made it less affordable for people to travel by increasing rate hikes on buses, on trains, and congestion pricing, which are all taxes on the middle class. That's what she's responsible for. She wants to talk about national issues like gas prices. It's not about gas prices when it comes to governing New York State. It's about other things that Kathy Hochul could have done to make it more affordable, and she's done the opposite. She's made us the most unaffordable state in the United States of America.
15: So AOC's in the New York Times today, and she says there's an argument that some people make that there's a very unique political window, and oftentimes in politics, you only get one shot. Life doesn't wait for you to be ready for things. Sometimes life just makes things ready for you. If I were to run on this cycle and not win, I'd be done. But she looks like she's setting up for a win. When you see AOC, and you might have run across her in New York here, do you see president?
21: No, absolutely not. She has no grasp of the issues. First of all, our politics are different. We differ on policy, but that's just one aspect of it. She's not ready to run the greatest country in the world, the United States of America, the greatest economy, the greatest military. What is her background? She was a bartender, and she served as a member of Congress. She hasn't run anything. I mean, I run a county that's larger than 8 states in population. Our gross domestic product's larger than 144 nations in the United Nations. I'm used to running a big organization. AOC has run nothing, and some of the things that have come out of her mouth are so asinine. It's like when she forced businesses out in New York and said, okay, now we need those tax credits back. You don't get the tax credits unless you're working and producing revenue. And she couldn't figure that out. I mean, that's elementary. And she completely misstates the facts of things that are going on in the world. She has no grasp for international politics. She has no grasp for domestic politics. She would be a disaster as president.
15: Yeah, I want you to hear, there was this one expert who weighed in and thinks she's going to run for the Senate. Cut 25.
3: There's no question she's sort of dipping her toe in this 28.
4: Yeah, why not?
3: Well, you know, figuring out it's a way to build your own profile. But she is super young, and I would say that the senior senator from New York State is on the older side, and I think there is probably more of an opportunity there for her going forward. You know, New York's in, you know, we look at her moderating herself. She has to moderate herself even in a statewide race like New York as well. So I think we shouldn't forget the New York politics aspect.
22: Reminder, she is barnstorming the state of New York right now. She gave $300,000 to the coordinated campaign, and she's going from the top of the state to the bottom of the state campaigning for New York Democrats. If there's a signal to be sent, there's your signal.
15: Do you see it? Have you heard about that? Is she helping Kathy Hochul?
21: She's helping Kathy Hochul. She's barnstorming the state. And yes, I think it's more probable that she'll run for United States Senate. Chuck Schumer's numbers are incredibly low. His favorability, I think, is below 30 right now. She would beat Chuck Schumer in a primary, and I'm not sure she could win a general election. I think that if we put a strong Republican candidate, we'd beat her. But the fact is that I do think that that's the play for her. She's flirting with the presidential thing. She knows it's not real. My guess is that she will primary Schumer if he doesn't retire. Quietly, that she will be the Democratic nominee for United States Senate 2 years from now, and that if the Republicans put up a really strong candidate, we'll beat her.
15: Bruce Blakeman's our guest. And Bruce, I'm sure I have to tell you that a lot of people look at, you have to get, I guess, 30% of the New York City vote in order to be successful in the state. Maybe you have a different number than that. And Mondami's in the city where his approval is over 50%. I mean, if you think about freezing the rents, it's been a disaster. He's not giving free buses, even though people refuse to pay. The whole thing about the taxing your residence as a second home was a debacle on the rollout, still has not been executed. Make it vilifying successful people. So far, he looks like he's bumbling through his first 6 months. Where do you stand with Mondami in your campaign?
21: Well, Brian, 48% of the people think he's doing a bad job.
15: True.
21: And with respect to favorable, but in a Democratic city, an overwhelming Democratic city, there's a large portion of people who think he's doing a bad job, who don't think favorably of him. And I'll tell you right now, if I get 48% of the New York City vote, it'll be the biggest election landslide in the history of New York politics. Right now, I believe I will get 36% of the vote in New York City. That will put me over the top, and I'll be the next governor of the state of New York. Right now, we're polling at around 33, so we've got only a little ways to go. 36 ensures us that that we win the gubernatorial race.
15: Will you get a debate?
21: I've agreed to 7 debates. She's only agreed to 1 on the smallest media outlet of all the invitations we got, which is Spectrum. I think they only have like 800,000 people who view their program. But that's the only one she'll agree to. She wouldn't agree to 90 minutes. She'd only agree to 1 hour. So it's on October 13th. I'm looking forward to it. I wish there were more debates. I wish they were on bigger media outlets, but she won't do that because she's afraid of her record and she's afraid of my record. My record is of cutting taxes and making Nassau County the safest county in America. And that's why I won in a landslide in a county with 110,000 more Democrats. I know how to get Democrat votes. I know how to get independent votes. It's called good government.
15: And Bruce, I hope to see you out on October 17th over at Westbury Music Fair for my United States tour that is in Nassau County. I know you got the whole state eventually to run, but I hope to see you in person. We'll bring you on stage.
21: Well, I tell you what, I plan on being there. I've read your other books. Fascinating. You're a great author, and I'm looking forward to reading this newest book.
15: If you're patriotic, I think you'll love it, and I know you are. Bruce Blakeman, congratulations. 2 strong polls. You're on track of making a huge upset right here in New York State. Bruce Blakeman, thank you.
21: Thanks so much. God bless you, Brian.
15: You got it. 1-866-408-7669. We're going to be back in a moment. Then bottom of the hour, we talked to Bob Chu and talk about his chances of the Senate race in Colorado. Don't move.
14: Don't go anywhere. Brian Kilmeade will be right back. WIBX.
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0: The talk show that's getting you talking. You're with Brian Kilmeade.
1: I think it's inevitable that we will need military operations likely to support the economic pressure that the blockade and Bessin is applying in isolating this regime economically. And I think the objective, when we go back to military operations, the objective should not be the end state of deal. The objectives should be we set the conditions to put this regime on a path to its collapse.
2: Yes, that is General Jack Keane. He's a level-headed guy. He's a military genius. He understands all the moving parts. He understands our military, understands the commanders. He understands Israel, certainly understands our enemy. And I think he lays it out perfectly. If anybody thinks that Steve Witkoff is going to be able to pull off a deal with Preski and the president, and everything's going to be open, all the straits are going to open up, and the nuclear program's going to be shelved, I think you're dreaming. I mean, haven't we learned that at all over the last 25 years? And especially after the last 6-7 months, they'll say things to alleviate pressure. And it'll be tempting, but nothing is going to be effective in terms of anything short of finishing the job. Preskian right now is speaking at the United Nations. So the guy looks exhausted every minute of the day. You know, he is not the original pick. Preskian was the guy who was put in place after the death of the death of the president in that helicopter crash right before Joe Biden was president. Nothing to do with us, nothing to do with any type of sabotage that we know, but he just died. This guy takes over. He's a doctor, and he looks really reluctant. And I think he's powerless. Bob Chew is coming up next. You listen to the Brian Kilmeade Show.

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0: News. I'm CJ Papa. President Trump will greet China's President Xi later today at Joint Base Andrews for their summit while on the sidelines at the UN General Assembly.
18: President Trump met with Gulf leaders to discuss the war and the next steps forward. His top negotiators, Jared Kushner and Steve Witkoff, also meeting indirectly with the Iranian delegation for more than 3 hours. Witkoff said in a statement they successfully completed a round of discussions that we hope will prove constructive and promising. The mediators will continue their work.
0: Fox's Trey Yinks in Tel Aviv. First Lady Melania Trump rings the opening bell at the New York Stock Exchange as part of a new initiative, Imperia, telling Fox and Friends,
19: "We will achieve is innovation and investment."
0: Fox News Media is a partner in diesel, holding steady $5.62 a gallon on average. That's from AAA, but that is a record high. 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
19: After a chilly start, temperatures stay below average or pretty close to it as we get into the afternoon, and even chillier tomorrow morning. Maybe a little patchy frost in our normally cooler nooks and crannies. And a beautiful end to the week, too, with sunshine back. Sunshine today, nice deep blue sky for the most part, 68. Tonight, mainly clear near 40. And again, some mid-upper 30s around town, so there might be some patchy light frost. Certainly there will be in the Adirondacks. And even some patchy fog early Thursday, then sunshine 70 degrees. How about Friday? Wrapping up the week with sunshine and highs in the low 70s. From the Weather Channel, I'm meteorologist Ray Stigick, WIBX 950 AM and 92.3 FM.
0: Hey, hey, hey, Mohawk Valley, I'm talking to you. Utica, Rome, Herkimer, Oneida. Jimmy Fallon's in the house, and I'm coming up with a great show on Fox Across America, noon, WIBX 950 AM, 92.3 FM.
20: ATM card that they hit all the time, and that raises enormous amounts of money, which, by the way, is being investigated. But that being said, the one way that we've counteracted that is that a lot of our groups and allied organizations are working together to ensure that our candidates have what they need to get the lead on the target and to make sure that they define their opponents and that they define themselves and give the American people in all these states a very clear choice, because the differences could not be more clear heading into this election.
21: Majority Leader John Thune weighing in on what his real strength of the Republican Party is that gives him hope, and that is that they've raised significantly more money and they're just now deploying it in areas they didn't expect to, like, for example, in Texas. I'm not sure where they're going to put North Carolina and Georgia, but they're going to fly it into Minnesota because that seems to be a two-point race. They're going to put it into New Hampshire because that's a one- or two-point race. Both of those would be flipping seats, as well as Michigan, with Mike Rogers seems a much more traditional, palatable candidate, but yet he's still trailing in the recent polls to El Said, who could not be more radical. Joining us now in studio, a man who's all focused on the Colorado race. He's Bob Chu, the Forward Party nominee, challenging Senator John Hickenlooper over in Colorado. You're essentially the independent candidate, right, Bob?
22: That's right. I'm totally independent. Forward Party has values, but no policy. I get to do my own policy based on the needs of Colorado voters.
21: But you're a Republican by trade, and you're more, you said you describe yourself more of a John McCain.
22: Yes, I'm a fiscal conservative. And I'm focused on our fiscal health and, in particular, our crushing national debt that's going to destroy opportunities for the following generations.
21: Just to pay the interest rate, it's taking a bite out of our GDP.
22: Oh, huge. $1 trillion of interest, more than we spend on national defense, more than we spend on all other discretionary categories combined.
21: So when you look at where the money's going, we have revenue, record revenues, by the way, they're up 7%. So where's all this money going?
22: Well, the biggest line item in the budget is Social Security. And whoever gets elected to the Senate this fall is going to deal with Social Security insolvency in the next 6 years. We cannot kick that can down the road any further.
21: Right. What would you do about that?
22: There's about a dozen different changes, adjustments that you could make to the Social Security program. I want to sit down and talk with people. And if we pull three or four of the right levers, we put it on a permanent path to solvency.
21: What's your background?
22: I'm an engineer. Chemical engineer. I enlisted in the Navy when I was in college. I became an officer on a nuclear submarine, spent a junior officer two on a submarine, and then 12 years in the Naval Reserve Intelligence.
21: How would you characterize those years for you?
22: Very, very impactful. What you learn, the teamwork, the discipline, following procedures, and just the teamwork with the enlisted and officers together to keep that submarine going.
21: So, but do you have a specialization in accounting?
22: In
21: math?
22: No, I'm an engineer. You learn all the above.
21: Right, so you learn everything. So you see that $40 trillion debt. You know that we're paying interest on that debt. You know that it's hurting us internationally, too, because people have to decide where they're going to invest, if it's going to be T-bills or something else. Talk about other countries. The Chinese have stopped doing it. So have the Japanese. Stop doing it. So you got to work on, as you try to beat John Hickenlooper, your big presentation is, if you elect me, I would like to try to sell the country on my program to bring that to debt. What would it be?
22: Well, first of all, our interest rates have shot up considerably over the last several years, and that has contributed to higher mortgage rates, higher student loan rates, higher credit card and auto loan rates.
21: They did that to control inflation. Were they wrong?
22: No, I'm talking about the long-term rates. The Fed raised short-term rates, but what drives mortgage rates are the long-term Treasury bonds, and that's based on the magnitude of our national debt.
1: Right.
22: Not so, what the Fed does.
1: So what are we doing about it? What would you do about it?
22: Well, $40 trillion. Where are we going to find it? The billionaires don't have that much money. They've got about $8 trillion, depending on where the market is that day. Okay, so we can't find it from the billionaires. Right. The top 20% of us hold $130 trillion in wealth. And as we pass, and that wealth transfers from one generation to another, we have to do a better job of taking a slice of that, a fair slice of that, and earmarking it for national debt, not new spending.
1: Yeah.
22: And if we do that, I think the markets would breathe a sigh of relief. It puts us on a path to a better opportunities for the next generation.
1: So you'd have to get into people's wills. And you'd have to make it mandatory that Jeff Bezos, when he passes away, he gives a portion of his wealth to the debt.
22: Well, first of all, current law steps up unrealized capital gains. We got to eliminate that free step up where unrealized capital gains avoid taxation. All right. And then we need to implement some sort of inheritance tax. We can have a significant, floor where that so that the middle class is not paying this burden. But we have to do it. It's the only place where we can find considerable money.
1: What do you think you could raise?
22: Well, over the long haul, if we taxed, say, 30% of $130 trillion, we still leave $90 trillion for the heirs who didn't really earn it. They just got born in the right family.
1: Yeah, I mean, the thing is, if they say the only reason it's keeping us afloat is that we control the dollar and we're able to keep ourselves afloat because of that. Could you explain that in layman's terms?
22: We're the world's reserve currency. Once upon a time, the British pound was the world's reserve currency, but they let their debt get out of control, and they no longer are. In fact, Poland might exceed their GDP per person in the next 10 years. That's pretty telling.
1: So in Colorado, you consider yourself a McCain Republican. What separates you from a Trump Republican?
22: I certainly don't like the way that Trump has weaponized the Justice Department. He went way too far on tariffs, and that drove up costs for all Americans. His tariffs whipsawing made businesses difficult to plan their futures. And so a lot of what Trump has done, sealing the border, I approve of. But the way that ICE is out of control, I don't approve of.
1: In what way do you think ICE is out of control?
22: I mean, they're arresting people just based on racial profiling. There's a lot of people that are here. They had their papers. They're taxpaying. We need to put them on a short path to citizenship.
1: So if they got here illegally, they should be able to stay?
22: If they're not criminals, if they're not drug dealers.
1: What kind of message is that to everybody else? Oh, you came here illegal. Okay, you can stay. You think that's a good message?
22: You know, I'm a pragmatist. I'm a pragmatist. These immigrants make America
1: but
22: great.
1: Not illegal immigrants.
22: There's no difference if
1: of
22: they're hard.
1: There's a huge difference.
22: No.
1: You can't come. If you're going to come here illegally, there's a huge difference between an illegal immigrant and somebody who's waiting to come online and filling out forms.
22: There was a family. They were technically illegal. They had filled out all the forms. They were here on asylum from the Colombia drug lords.
1: What about the caravans that came here? 8 million minimum that came here. You watched them cross the border. They should stay?
22: If they are hardworking, tax-paying people, why not?
1: They're paying taxes.
22: They're working.
1: They're working in off the books, on the books?
22: On the books.
1: So what about the people waiting online? You had no problem with people crossing the border in that last administration?
22: I did not say that.
1: So did you?
22: I did not say that.
1: So do you have a problem with it?
22: I do have a problem with it.
1: So why would you let these people in? What kind of message is that?
22: They're
1: okay,
22: here.
1: You came here. Well, you round up. We have money to round them up and throw
22: right.
1: them out.
22: Donald Trump sealed the border. I give him two thumbs up for that. Joe Biden should not have let those people cross the border. That's my stance. But they're here. If they're taxpaying, hardworking, motivated, future citizens.
1: Who's evaluating that?
22: That's doesn't matter. We can make them hardworking, taxpaying people, contributing to our economy and helping create jobs and expanding the economy. That's a good thing.
1: And if the border opens again, anyone who comes in can stay?
22: we won't open the border again.
21: But do you know the next Democrat's going to open the border again? They all do.
22: No, they don't all do. We almost had a deal. Biden and the Republicans almost had a deal, but Donald Trump squelched it because it would have killed his signature campaign issue.
21: I think that's one way to look at it. But the other way to look at it, that deal would have allowed all these people to get amnesty. And the people that come here illegally, there's no way this country would have accepted that you come here illegally, you get amnesty. Reagan tried that and it ended up looking foolish because of it. It's one of his big regrets.
22: Let me get back to economy. Biden, 7% inflation. Trump, with his war, continues inflation, and his tariffs continue inflation. Neither major party has done this country justice over the last many years. It's time for independents to come in and be a force for good. There are 6 independent veterans running for U.S. Senate.
21: Who are they?
22: Let's see, Todd Achilles in Idaho, Brian Bangs in South Dakota, Seth Bodnar in Montana, another gentleman in Nebraska, Ty Pinkins in Mississippi, myself in Colorado. If a few of us get elected, neither major party would have a majority in the Senate, and politics as usual would be flipped on its head. That would be a good thing.
21: Is Senator Joe Manchin working with you? He formed an independent party.
22: He has. He is not working with me.
21: Because that might be a good thing to reach out to, because he's trying to build a foundation there.
22: Yeah, I've been talking to people who are associated with his movement. I'm a fan of Joe Manchin.
21: Because you immediately come in as the power base in the House and Senate because it's so close.
22: It's so close. Yes. I would have outsized influence, whereas a Senator Hickenlooper has to follow the party narrative, vote the party line, and maybe he'll get a few crumbs here and there for Colorado as a result.
21: See, John Hickenlooper, I remember with his business background, as a governor, he tend to work across party lines, but we have not seen much of that since he's got in.
22: Well, that's because the parties don't like to work together. Congress people who do work together across the aisle get ostracized by their party. They get threatened to shut out of funding, all right? So as an independent, I can work with either party, whichever party wants to get serious about the serious problems that face us.
21: And by the way, my guest right now is Bob Chu. Bob, the independents are making a difference. The other thing is the DSA boasts over 200,000 members now. They have a lot of candidates that are probably going to win 2 or 3 seats in New York State alone. One's going to win in Philadelphia. One's going to win, it looks like it's going to win in Colorado. Mm-hmm. El Saeed has appeared 6 times in front of the DSA, so he's a virtual member. AOC, who says, I'm going to run for president, said, I'm re-upping my membership. What role do you think the DSA should have in the Democratic Party, in our country?
22: None. They've got a platform that talks about totally rewriting and doing away with the Constitution, making the Senate and the President and the Supreme Court subordinate to the House of Representatives. So they're more of a threat to the Constitution than any current administration actions have been. All right. And socialism. Let's not forget the past. Socialism. Serious socialism has been a failure. Sweden recently has been moving away from their socialist tendencies. Over half the hospitals in Sweden are now owned by private equity. There's a reason for that. Socialism does not work.
21: And socialized medicine has not been effective in England or Canada. El Saeed says we have to have socialized medicine. Where do you stand on that?
22: Well, the issue is not who pays for it. The issue in this country is that we pay 19% of GDP in total for healthcare. Our peer Western countries spend half to two-thirds that amount of money and get the same health outcomes. We have to figure out how to reduce what we spend on healthcare. And if we do that, then the question of who pays, it becomes a whole lot easier to answer.
21: All right. Good luck, Bob Chu. If people want to give to the Forward Party, which you're in, what do they do?
22: Well, there's a National Forward Party movement. There's a Colorado Forward Party. And then there is my campaign. All 3 are separate. My campaign, BobChu2026.com. I've got a written plan to solve our national debt, reduce deficit spending, deal with immigration, and affordability. All those topics are detailed out.
21: All right. Thanks so much, Bob. Great to see you.
22: Thank you, Brian.
21: Good luck in New York City.
22: All right. Thanks.
21: Where the world has come. The General Assembly is here. Protests, by the way, outside the Iranian regime, outside the UN building because the Iranian president is speaking. An outlaw nation and a terroristic government. And at least former Iranians seem to be stacked up to protest against them. 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
1: We cannot let any circumstance, situation, or election take our power from us. If we are not in the room, Shirley Chisholm talked about it. If you're not at the table, bring a folding chair, otherwise you might be on the menu. I'm conflating two people's sayings, you know that.
2: She's absolutely insane. I mean, she says whatever pops into her head. She has no idea that people are actually listening and hoping for a coherent thought. And no one knows what she's talking about in the room or at home. When you play it back,

0: Obamacare. Officials say 315,000 enrollments covering those 760,000 people are being canceled, saving an estimated $2.2 billion. The alleged fraud includes phantom enrollees, people signed up without their knowledge. Can you imagine that? You have it, you don't know it, and states are getting money because of it, saving an estimated let's check this out. People who already have employer insurance and people whose incomes were too high to qualify. So just by doing simple things, you could be saving money. She's talking about health care this whole time. I want universal health care. I want Medicare for all. There's no money for Medicare for all. We want more subsidies for Obamacare. Did we just tell you we're $40 trillion in debt? And the fact is you have to increase these subsidies for a program that should have been self-sustaining by now if it had any merit at all? The administration says insurance brokers and agents were a major source of the abuse. CMS is suspending hundreds of brokers accused of improper enrollment and has temporarily stopped new broker signups. A separate government test showed a real vulnerability that the GAO created 24 fake ACA applicants in 2024 and 25, and almost all were approved for subsidized coverage. Do you realize the government is working to defraud the government? ACA enrollment surged during the Biden administration from about 10 million to 22 million. And think of how proud he was. Oh, I'm expanding Obamacare. You're robbing from Obamacare and healthcare and from the American people. Not so you can benefit personally by being negligent. 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
8: Iran's president accuses the U.S. of terrorism. I'm Dave Anthony, Fox News.
9: Our innocent people have been the targets of cowardly attacks and aggressions imposed upon our country.
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1: Adding, Iran will not surrender, but he believes in diplomacy the day after U.S. and Iran indirect talks. President Trump, in his U.S. speech, U.N. speech, threatened to annihilate Iran. Secretary of State Marco Rubio just told reporters,
2: every American president, and frankly every country in the world, for the most part, agrees that Iran can never have a nuclear weapon. But ultimately, no one ever does anything about it. And he's going to do something about it. And he's doing something about it. And you know, it comes at a price and at a cost. There's no doubt about it.
1: Rubio was also asked about another conflict, Ukraine, and attempts to stop attacks on energy.
2: The Ukrainians are inflicting pain on the Russians by hitting their energy sector, which is a revenue source. The Russian side is inflicting pain on the Ukrainian side by targeting their electric grid, especially as we head into winter. So there's the challenge, is that both sides have identified energy as a strategic objective.
1: Ukraine's president will address the UN today. His attacks on Russian fuel facilities helped drive up the price of diesel to a record high. China's leader's heading to Washington. President Trump will greet Xi Jinping when his plane lands later today, ahead of their talks tomorrow on trade and AI. Also on the agenda, two Americans imprisoned in China. Their wives keep pushing the president to help set them free.
3: Min Xin and Yulin Chen are the only two Americans that the Trump administration has designated wrongfully detained right now inside China. Secretary Rubio believes the Chinese government has taken these men hostage, essentially, to use as pawns in their dealings.
4: Born on America's darkest day, September 11th, 01, the Tunnel to Towers Foundation, they have helped American heroes ever since. Heroes like United States Navy Chief Shannon Kent. Kent was killed in a suicide bombing, leaving behind her husband, Joseph, their two kids. Tunnel to Towers honored her sacrifice and paid off the family mortgage, giving them security forever. Donate $11 a month. Maybe you have a car to donate, land to donate. Please go to their website, the letter T, the number two, the letter T.org.
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1: While world leaders keep addressing the UN General Assembly, President Trump's Board of Peace is also meeting. Special U.S. Envoy Steve Witkoff says the board keeps working on a long-term peace deal in Gaza, where Israel went to war in response to Hamas's deadly 2023 terror attack.
6: A year ago, at the United Nations, the situation looked very different. Today, we can point to real progress, tangible. All of the hostages are home. There is a ceasefire, imperfect as it may be, but it still exists.
1: Israel's Prime Minister Benjamin Netanyahu will likely address that situation in Gaza when he speaks at the UN tomorrow, as well as Iran.
7: Remember, it was Israel and the United States that launched Operation Epic Fury against the Iranian regime back in February. And it was that 40-day bombing campaign that relied heavily on both U.S. and Israeli intelligence to take out around 40 top Iranian officials in the first day of the war. And so he's likely to discuss this very issue and the possibility of renewed conflict with Iran. We know the IDF remains on high alert over concerns that the conflict with Iran could expand once again.
1: Well, that's Fox's Trey Yingst in Tel Aviv. Hurricane Polo keeps churning out in the Pacific, one of the most powerful storms in decades out there. It's off the southern Mexican coast. It could hit Mexico early next week. And now a different weather worry.
8: The El Nino weather phenomenon is especially powerful this year. It's driving record global heat, severe droughts, wildfires, and shrinking water supplies. According to the Climate Impact Lab, which is based at the University of Chicago, that could mean 450,000 more heat-related deaths than usual. Poorer countries are expected to be worst hit. They already have food insecurity and high energy costs to deal with. And even though El Nino is expected to end by February, its fallout could be felt well into next summer.
1: This Fox's Jonathan Savage. On Wall Street, a sell-off, the Dow's down almost 200 points. I'm Dave Anthony, Fox News.
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14: 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Brian Kilmeade.
13: Hi everyone, it's Brian Kilmeade. Welcome to the latest moments of the show this hour. I'm going to be joined by the Latvia foreign minister. You know who's jealous? My first guest, Jessica Tarlov, co-host of The Five, co-host of Raging Moderates with Scott Galloway, who's a fantastic guy. Author of I Disagree, Winning Arguments Without Losing Friends, the book that came out this week that everybody's talking about. And Jessica, I saw you last night with Andy Cohen real quick. You were popped up. I saw you with Bill Maher.
15: Yeah.
13: So how's that going?
15: It's a lot of fun.
13: I mean, it's a different book tour. You don't usually see Fox people on those shows.
15: That's what we were just talking about. I am brand ambassadoring all over the liberal sphere.
13: Right.
15: Which is a good thing. And it's what the book is about. It's what The Five does.
13: Yeah.
15: And it's been great, like especially the audience last night at Watch What Happens Live, a bunch of left-leaning girls and women who love Bravo.
13: Right.
15: And they took audience questions and people wrote in with questions. And it was all like, how do I talk to people that I care about who see the world differently than me? And like, I mean, some fun stuff. Someone asked what was my favorite argument that I ever had with Janine. She was on the show, which is fun.
13: Do you recall that stuff?
15: Oh, yeah. This one is like seared into my mind. So that was easy recall. But it's very heartening to see that people want to talk across divides. And, you know, obviously I hope the book is helpful for them. You know, the tips and tricks that I've learned from doing this for a long time now. But it made me very optimistic about the country.
13: Wow. You mean writing the book or the response to
15: the response? Well, that people are identifying with the message of the book. Because you would think you might walk into some of these environments and people would be like, MAGA's a cult. And like, I have no interest in anyone that might have a positive view of Donald Trump. And I've gotten none of that.
13: Right.
15: Even if that's how they feel about the politics of it, they can separate the person from the politics and genuinely want help in navigating these conversations.
13: So when did you realize that this book could work? Because they are your friends. Like The Five are your friends.
15: Yeah.
13: So then you're living that example.
15: Yes, that definitely resonates with them. It's been interesting to also unpack what the media ecosystem has done in terms of people's perceptions of those relationships. Because it's very different if you watch the full hour, right? Versus if you see a 60-second clip of me or of Greg or Jesse, you know, quote unquote, demolishing me. You wouldn't think that there was much connective tissue there, or that like the back half of the show, we're going to be talking about dating trends and robot dogs and, you know. So it's been awesome for me to be able to bring that to life for people and for them to also understand that you don't have to lose your center or your politics to have these relationships.
13: I'll give you an example. So who are some of the most polarizing issues? Number one, let's just say the border.
15: Immigration.
13: How many conversations have you had at the border on The Five? That's probably one of the most
15: every day, even when I don't want to.
13: Right. You have to get into
15: which is most of the time.
13: So what happens is, so you go at it, you prepare. Is it when you approach, I'm preparing for the argument. You got to anticipate what I'm going to say.
15: Yep.
13: And then what you're going to say. So you go and do it. And you go to break after.
15: Yeah.
13: And you think you're still friends after that. But sometimes it drags into the break sometimes.
15: I think that is very much up to me. I mean, you've been on the show and you know that like Greg and Jesse are pretty unfazed. So they're going to go back to just being themselves.
13: Yeah.
15: So it's on me to decide how far do we want to go with this. And if it's something that's really important to me or something that I feel like has been, you know, said that was offensive or whatever, sometimes I mention it. But in general, I know that there's always a tomorrow.
13: Right.
15: And there's an opportunity to continue the conversation. And that's why these long-term relationships with people who think differently are so important. And the way that you approach the conversation itself, you know, the book is designed with these tips boxes at the end of each chapter. And one of them is to make sure that you have a soft start when you are engaging in tough topics. And that's, you know, some connective tissue is a joke. Obviously, Jesse and I mess around with each other all the time. Right. But something that shows them and anyone else who's participating, that in this case, you know, millions of people are sitting at home, that like, we're good. No matter what is about to happen, there's a bond there. And it's not going to be broken because we have different opinions on how sexy Stephen Miller is.
16: That's true. And, you know, and that is a big debate.
15: It's a weird obsession for him, right?
16: Jesse never stops, actually, with that.
15: Abdul now so sexy. People are talking.
16: Right.
15: Yeah.
16: And he hasn't had Mike Rogers on. So how do you figure what's going on there?
15: Well, I think Mike Rogers doesn't want... The doors are open. Right. This was a Ken Paxton problem. You were calling it out, saying, like, you got to do more media. And now that he's doing more media, I think we see why he doesn't like to do media.
16: Well, you
15: so
16: don't
15: much.
16: Have a choice. Right?
15: No, you yeah. well, certainly yeah. not in a high stakes race like this. But yeah, emphasizing to people and showing them how open our doors are here mm-hmm. to these conversations has been illuminating, where they say, oh, I didn't know that they allowed people like you on. I'm like, allowed me on? Like, right. I host a very beloved show with
16: it's
15: a lot
16: number
15: of
16: one
15: your,
16: show.
15: I know. I don't want to like make you. Yeah,
16: it's, no, it's okay.
15: It's all right. Fox and Friends yeah. are great too. Anyway, yes, there's a huge audience for it, and it's been number one for over 4 years now. And Suzanne chose someone as outspoken as me mm-hmm. to do that. And Harold Ford obviously is great too. It's a little bit more moderate Democrat, and his approach more presidential.
16: Right.
15: But it's a. I think we're modeling what people want in their lives, frankly, even if I irritate them sometimes or if, you know,
16: right.
15: the conservatives irritate them.
16: So a lot of people, when they go on, we get a lot. Hey, Jessica, like when you won that show, Brian, is it hard to deal with Jessica? No, she says different opinion. It makes the show good. I always come back with, why do you want to flip the channels to get another opinion? Isn't it good to be on one channel and get more
15: leave
16: opinions?
15: Leave it on all day
16: yeah.
15: and all night.
16: Right. And they go, well, it's good to find out what everybody thinks. But what do you, so I get that a lot when we go out. You know, what's why was Greg hate you? I get a lot. And number two is.
15: What is the origin of that bit that Greg does with you?
16: I have no idea. It just seems
15: he
16: to work.
15: He loves it.
16: Yeah.
15: It does work.
16: Right. It just seems to work. Hate sometimes does work. I think that
15: no,
16: could be a good
15: sequel.
16: No, it's
15: not hate. It's so affectionate right. if you know how Greg loves.
16: Right.
15: He loves hard.
16: Yes. So that's what I hear. So Jessica, the other thing is, when you go out, I'm just curious what you get. Like when people come up to you, besides, would they, is it general? Why are you on Fox, or is it Jesse, or is it Greg, or
15: it's definitely Jesse and Greg. There's a lot of questions around like, are you okay? How high is your therapy bill? Are you drugged? Are you drunk? No sedatives. No therapist either. You know, you build a tougher skin and just an approach in dealing with people that makes it most days. I mean, you see, you join the show. I'm just fine. I'm pretty unfazed by it. And there's so much room to also be able to casually counter this stuff. Like the other day, I just said, like, you guys are so annoying.
16: Right.
15: And you don't get to do that usually on TV and when you're talking about politics. So they're wondering about that. Like, what are these relationships actually like? I get a lot of, do they actually believe the stuff that they say?
16: Right.
15: Do people ask you that about
16: I get
15: you?
16: That about you.
15: Yeah. And yeah, you're like, yeah, sadly,
16: yeah,
15: yes.
16: Yeah, I go, no, she doesn't. I go, no one gives her talking points. What is more challenging when a Democrat's in the president or when a Republican's president? What's more challenging as a host of a show?
15: Oh, like, I think playing defense is much harder. I'm trying to lull the rest of the five and to understand, like, accept your fate and you will actually enjoy it. If it is
16: right.
15: a blue tsunami.
16: You're making all the decisions. So
15: right.
16: You,
15: and then, I mean, playing defense, and I have some regret about how I talked about Biden towards the end. And I write about that in the book because, and a lot of Democrats are doing this, not like outwardly lying. I never said, you know, this is the most virile strong man I've ever, you know, whoever was saying, like, I've never met anyone right. with this kind of energy or whatever. But
16: people have said that.
15: Yes. And they are going to be embarrassed for the rest of their lives.
16: Yes,
15: I certainly said
16: Joe Scarborough. We play that all the time.
15: Yeah. It's a fan fave.
16: Yeah.
15: We get more of The View on The Five.
16: You guys air more of The View than The View.
15: I know. It's longer than an hour on our show sometimes.
16: Yeah.
15: But playing defense is tough. And also picking and choosing your spots. And that's something that I pay a lot of attention to, not only because I want to be honest with the audience, and I'm certainly not going to stand there and back something up that I think is crazy. Like when we talk about all the DSA stuff and abolishing prisons, obviously that's a no-go.
16: Right, for you, but that's interesting because that's something you might, you do agree with them on. Like the DSA is not, do you agree with James Carville? It doesn't belong in your party? That might be almost like a
15: Well, I think there are denominations of DSA. I don't think like Dary-Lisa Chevalier belongs in the party. I don't think she belongs in elected politics.
16: Well, she's going.
15: She's going, I know. And I feel badly for her district, frankly. But I don't think like AOC's DSA doesn't belong in their politics. It's still to the left of me.
16: Right.
15: But I totally get it. And it doesn't scare me. And I think that she has also evolved, certainly in the way that she presents.
16: Why do you think that Gavin Newsom said what he said when he was pretending to fly fish with Jake Tapper?
15: In the regular clothes.
16: And in the regular clothes. And people who know fly fishing said he wasn't doing it right. I don't fly fish. But he said, when they said about, oh, if Kamala runs, I'm not running. I was shocked by that. Were you?
15: Other rationale. First of all, a lot of them are saying things that they don't mean at this. Like, everyone's not running. And like, J.B. Pritzker's dropping 80 pounds. And like, Wes Moore and Andy Beshear are doing a book talk just last night, like patting each other on the backs about how we need more of them in public. Like everybody is running.
16: Right.
15: Like, I passed 10 people on the street today. They are probably running for president. So I think Gavin was playing a little bit of a game there. I think that he also might know something that we don't know, that she's not going to run, which I think would be best. Missing out on the gubernatorial race, I think, was her big mistake. Because she could have walked into that office and had a great
16: 2 years.
15: Four
16: and then
15: years.
16: Started running. You know, in other words, missed the whole cycle.
15: Yeah. Just you were vice president.
16: Yeah.
15: And you didn't want to live in D.C. Because remember, there was all that back and
16: forth. Nixon had a very similar trajectory, remember?
15: Yeah. I don't remember like living through it.
16: Right.
15: But yes, I remember from the history books.
16: Yes.
15: And she would have been a wildly popular governor. And it would have been, you know, a welcome home to the state. And I think Gavin would have been very happy to pass the torch to her. I don't think he feels the same way about Becerra. And I know people are... I'm not saying Steve Hilton is going to win, but it has been interesting to see people reacting to him. Because I had told people, I said, you're going to like Steve.
16: Yeah.
15: And Steve knows what's up. Like, he lives in San Francisco. His wife worked for Google. Like, he spends his life around liberals. He knows that he's not going to walk in there and, you know, talk like a Russ vote or
16: I have a theory on why she didn't run. I mean, she...
15: For governor.
16: Yeah, she knows what you know. That she would have probably waltzed through it. She probably looked at that field and said, Katie Porter, really? I'm not going to have a problem here. But it's work. You really got to work. A lot of it's not glamorous.
15: Well, the management jobs.
16: Yeah, the management. You run around the state. You're going 7 days a week. You're going to get the natural disasters. You're going to get criticized. Obviously, nobody does not get criticized.
15: And it's running a country.
16: Yeah.
15: I mean, California is not I'm going to be the governor of Rhode Island.
16: You got to really want to work. You got to do that. You want to do 20 hours a day, 7 days a week.
15: And president seems like work, too.
16: Right. I just don't think I think she wants to be more Queen of England. I think she wants the pomp and circumstance. I don't think she wants to do the job.
15: Mm.
16: I think, you know, the other guy that's a pretend candidate is Bernie Sanders. He never wanted the job. I mean, the reason why he's not more outraged that he really got a raw deal with the Democratic Party is because I think the last thing he wanted to do was actually have responsibility and not just be a naysayer on the other side.
15: A lightning rod for the discourse.
16: Yeah, there's other people that want the job.
15: Definitely. Well,
16: I mean, Hillary Clinton wanted the job.
15: She's not running. But she still
16: wants the job,
15: and she could do the job. Like,
16: and she could have been governor, right? I go, okay, I might not agree with her, but she would work 20 hours a day, and she would work hard. There's no question about it. But I think it's a work ethic. This is what AOC's biggest liability will be. She's got charisma, she's got charm, she's got presence. But will she study? There's stuff that's just, it's not glamorous. It's like, I need to understand what's going on with Taiwan.
15: And
16: I need to understand with the economy. How did we get this $40 trillion? And you got to thoroughly understand it. So if I'm going to sit down in a debate, just go, no, that I know instinctively when a policy won't work. I'd be able to counter it if I thoroughly understand it. And that takes work, not someone telling you, Jessica Tarlov is not going to bring up the economy. Don't worry about it.
15: Right.
16: To me, those are the people that want the job, want to run for the job, and want to do the job. Like, well, Governor DeSantis, best thing, he could do the job. He's got to have a hard time getting the job.
15: Yeah. I mean, I felt that way in the primary. I think you guys would have been better off with DeSantis, frankly. Like, I'm not sure.
16: Over Trump?
15: Yes. I just think the country would be more unified now.
16: Right.
15: I don't think he would have like a 32% approval or whatever Trump has going on.
16: Can we get some, so Jessica, let's just do one long segment rather than give you, hold you over for that one. So can we get some tips? Jessica Tarlov, our guest, she's co-host of The Five, as you know, but her new book is out. And it's called I Disagree, Winning Arguments Without Losing Friends. Can you give me some tips? Let's say if you have a liberal friend. In my case, or you have a conservative friend in your case.
15: Okay. Well, I already talked about the soft start, which is manners also, and understanding how important it is to make people feel like you care about them when you're about to hit them with something that they don't agree with. To think in averages and not anecdotes. It's Ben Shapiro for me. You know, the facts don't care about your feelings. It's the most effective way to communicate. Don't sound like an automaton, but make sure that you're grounded in public opinion. And people who watch The Five know how much I do that, and it probably annoys them to some degree. There's a lot in the book about how to process criticism, because I get a lot of criticism. And one of the things that has been really important for me is to be able to take a step back and see that if someone is criticizing me on style, that I've probably won on substance. And to take that win, sometimes it's a silent W.
16: Right.
15: But that, excuse me, like if Donald Trump is going after my jittery presentation, what the substance was probably pretty good. So I like that one a lot. To stop worrying about whether you're likable and start thinking about whether you're credible. That people do. Like what you just said about Hillary Clinton.
16: Yeah.
15: You say, like, I don't agree with her.
16: But she
15: She's going to work. She's a credible person.
16: Absolutely. Great advice.
15: So those are a few.
16: All right. So this way, I think we're going to get to the point where we're going to do deals. I think that if not the next president, the next one after that, we're going to start talking about deals that get done.
15: Yeah.
16: It'll make The Five even better.
15: I can't wait. I just want to see my friends for a moment. I want them to be playing defense.
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10: Hey, welcome back, everybody. Bottom of the hour. It's going to be great. We're bringing in the Latvia's foreign minister. She was with me on television yesterday. And if you think about Latvia, just think about it. It's a small, strong Baltic country in between Belarus, a vassal state of Russia, and Russia. They've knocked down at least six Russian drones already. The Italians are providing a lot of the drone defense. And when people talk about democracy and liberty, if you say that in Eastern Europe, they will know exactly what you're talking about, because many of their, if they grew up, if they're in their 60s or 70s, they did it directly, if not their parents told them about what life was like in the communist regime. And as we see it crop up in our politics today, it's because people blacked out about the whole Cold War, what it's about, why we won, why our system works. And these people are gaining ground because, you know, capitalism's hard. It's uneven. There's no guarantees. Sometimes there's no format. But the best thing you can do is hustle and appreciate your freedom and liberty and have the right to fail or in the process of succeeding. So when we come back, the Latvia foreign minister will be with us. And we're listening to you're listening to the Brian Kilmeade Show on General Assembly Week here in New York City.
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6: News. I'm Tom Graham. Iran's president says his people have been victims of terrorism by the U.S.
7: They came into surrounding territories by and targeted our universities, our healthcare centers.
6: Iranian President Masoud Pezeshkian there delivering a rare wartime speech at a U.N. General Assembly in New York City. President Trump spoke there yesterday. Two progressive lawmakers unveiling a bill that aims to further regulate artificial intelligence.
8: Independent Senator Bernie Sanders and Democratic Congressman Greg Kassar are behind legislation that would ban artificial superintelligence and pause advanced AI development until some guidelines are established. The bill, provided to the Associated Press, would also create a federal agency to oversee advanced AI.
6: Fox's Tanya J. Powers. 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
9: After a chilly start, temperatures stay below average or pretty close to it as we get into the afternoon, and even chillier tomorrow morning. Maybe a little patchy frost in our normally cooler nooks and crannies. And a beautiful end to the week, too, with sunshine back. Sunshine today, nice deep blue sky for the most part, 68 tonight, mainly clear near 40. And again, some mid-upper 30s around town, so there might be some patchy light frost. Certainly there will be in the Adirondacks. And even some patchy fog early Thursday, then sunshine 70 degrees. How about Friday? Wrapping up the week with sunshine and highs in the low 70s. From the Weather Channel, I'm meteorologist Ray Stigick, WIBX 950 AM and 92.3 FM.
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13: Show me you're serious. He said, all right, I want 5% of your GDP. I want you to spend it on defense. It was supposed to be 2%. None of you are doing 2%. So they all hit 2%. The president said, raise it up to 5%. And guess who did it? Almost every Baltic country. Poland exceeded it. And Latvia is one of them, too. So that is important. And that is why the Baltic countries are almost impossible to criticize.

0: size. They're literally on the border of Russia that used to be the Soviet Union. And they know that Russia wants to reconstitute the Soviet Union. They do it on a daily basis. If they're not trying to infiltrate physically their border, they're trying to infiltrate their elections. And with us right now is Baia Braze, the Latvia foreign minister. Foreign minister, thanks so much for joining us.
1: Well, thank you for having me.
0: So how's the UN General Assembly been so far? What have you guys done? Have you had a chance to speak?
1: It's been, of course, very busy because the whole world is here. So it's a great opportunity to have bilateral meetings, but also to find commonalities with countries across the globe. So not neighboring countries, but countries in South America, in Indo-Pacific, Africa, and other places. So lots of those meetings. And currently we are sitting at the Security Council. In the Security Council, Latvia is a member of Security Council. And the meeting on Russia's aggression in Ukraine has just started.
0: Yes, and I'm sure you want to take part in that. What could you tell our audience here in America about what type of security breaches you've had?
1: Well, the situation, of course, with Russia's attacks on civilians, on ports, on civilian ships, merchants exporting grain, on children is becoming dire. And that is one issue that the Security Council has discussed, and countries here are taking up quite significantly. Because, for example, the fact that Russia is not allowing Ukrainian grain to be exported from Black Sea ports is affecting food security around the world, whether that's in the Middle East, whether that's in Africa or other places. So this is where the United Nations can help, and Security Council is looking into it. But there are also a number of conflicts around the world. We have counted around 65 to 67 armed conflicts, which is a higher number than since the Second World War. So that affects both maritime security, freedom of navigation, it affects people's lives, prices, affordability, and everything else. So it does have an effect, actually, on everyday people's lives.
0: So since when has the Russians figured out how to stop the export of grain from Ukraine? Ukraine without a navy has basically opened up the Black Sea, but the Russians clamped down again?
1: So Ukraine indeed has pushed the Russian fleet away from the Black Sea, so they are in the ports of Russia. But in the same time, the freedom of navigation for grain, so the grain for Ukraine and grain from Ukraine, was ensured until July. And since July, the Russian attacks have increased sevenfold. So it's a reality. Russia killed Indian sailors on a civilian merchant ship a few months ago. So it's quite clear that opening up those ports, opening up the export of grain, is a survival of many, many people around the world.
0: Is there anything that can be done from NATO's perspective to open that up again?
1: Well, we are working with Turkey and other countries to make sure that we can do that, because, of course, that is something that is important for everyone, not just for Ukraine herself, but for many countries around the world. And Turkey has been a very constructive partner in that respect.
0: What role does Latvia, how much does Latvia worry about what's happening in Ukraine right now as you see the advent of this new drone war?
1: The fact is that it's not only about Ukraine. What Russia is trying to do is to really subdue a country which wants to be like us, like the U.S. or like Latvia or other countries in the world. And Russia does it with the help of Iran, with the help of North Korea. So there is another axis of evil that has formed currently. So quite clearly it does have an effect, because it's a role, you know, it's essentially a model of democracy that we have in Western countries that is being attacked, because that is a threat to Russian authoritarian imperial regime.
0: Understood. I understand that you guys are the only EU country to oppose lifting sanctions on Russian oligarchs. Why would anybody lift any sanctions on these oligarchs?
1: That's the question. That's a question. But you have to ask those countries. There were three countries, and I'm not going to name them. It's not in European solidarity sort of terms to name anyone. But you can, you know those countries. You can ask them, why did they do that? It's not, I can only say that Latvian position has been very strict and strong. We oppose lifting sanctions on Russian oligarchs, on weakening sanctions. We stand for strengthening of the sanctions. We welcome the Graham bill that was passed by the Congress, and we do look forward to the enactment of those regulations. But in the same time, it's quite clear that these sort of positions within the EU that we saw recently developing will have an effect also on our citizens and other citizens in the third countries, if the rumor is right that the deal was about the freeing of some certain citizens from prisons in third countries, because we have to warn our citizens that this can happen to them. Mm-hmm. And that is a very negative horizontal effect indeed.
0: So it's going to be a very interesting time. We see that President Zelensky said that there are some interesting proposals that have been brought up to possibly get Vladimir Putin to the table. He wants a trilateral talks. Have you heard similar promising things?
1: Well, the U.S. efforts to bring peace to Ukraine, we support fully. There is only one person that is between peace and achieving it, and that's Putin, or as he's called in Latvia, Butcher in Kremlin. And we urge not to spare any effort to put pressure on Russia to get to peace, because as we see currently, there is no indication that Butcher wants peace. So pressure, while also showing that we are genuine, both Ukrainians, Europeans, and Americans, in wanting to achieve peace and having some type of long and lasting deal. So we will see how it ends, but we support these efforts, and indeed the meeting between President Trump and President Zelensky was good, was constructive, so we look forward having the results. If it was for the U.S., Europeans, and Ukrainians, we would have peace already. There's only one country, one person that doesn't want it.
0: Barbara Braze is with us, Latvia's foreign minister. So we watched Yeltsin, and he drank too much, and we watched Gorbachev, and they said he was ineffective. And then Vladimir Putin took over. In the beginning, they tried to win him over in the West, and he gradually looked at the West as the enemy. Is that the feeling of most people in Russian government? Do they all feel like Vladimir Putin, that the West is an enemy that they can't deal with, and its expansion and reclaiming the Soviet Union is the goal? Or is it just Vladimir Putin? Does that vision die with him?
1: Russia currently is an imperial authoritarian regime led by a vertical power, vertical sort of organization of power. So there is no internal balances, checks and balances, or anything else. So it's a country run by KGB, former KGB, which are intertwined with organized crime. So it's an imperial authoritarian regime, and it poses threats to the whole Western civilization currently.
0: So are you convinced? Do you get up every day wondering if the Russian army is going to move on Latvia?
1: No, because we clearly know, together with our NATO allies, that Russia currently is unable to launch a challenge on NATO, military challenge. But what this regime is doing is, as we also saw from the U.S. Department of Justice indictments, the DOJ called it state-sponsored terrorism financing and for murder for hire. So quite clearly, they are trying to attempt to undermine both support for Ukraine in European countries and beyond. They are trying to attack, not, you know, conventional military attack, but through sabotage, through armed drones, as we saw it in Leipzig airport, also through various hostile information attacks, cyber attacks on various countries in Europe, but also beyond. And this is the reality. We have seen attempts at arson on former British Prime Minister's properties. We have seen attempts at derailing trains in Poland. We have seen threats on the military, heads of military companies in Europe. So there is a variety of different measures that these influence efforts are taking by Russia. And we just have to be very, very prepared for that through our internal security services, information exchange among the intelligence agencies, preparing societies that this is possible, that this can happen, that these incidents are organized, and be ready to deny them. So this is, you know, as it used to be in the Cold War times, now they take different shape because the technology and cyber have changed the environment, but actually the nature of everything is very similar.
0: Foreign Minister Baba Barbarazé, thanks so much. Stay safe over in Lafayette, and thank you so much for continuing to live up to your NATO demands of 5% of your GDP and doing everything necessary to keep your country safe. Thanks so much. Meanwhile, President of the United States spoke yesterday, and today the President of Iran spoke. This is something he said prior to him walking to the stage, Cup 5.
2: We will speak about the suffering of our children in Minab and Lamerd and the brutality of those responsible for these crimes. Human beings do not commit such acts, and this behavior is deeply regrettable.
0: So they're talking about the bombing of what could be a school of innocent people dying. That would be terrible. But this is a president that hangs women for speaking up and wanting to not wear headgear every day. They're hanging innocent people for protesting, and they're worried about the brutality of a regime. They define brutality. Here's the President of the United States on what he wants to do. Cut to.
3: So while others have talked, I have acted. While others have spoken of peace, I have made peace. While others have ignored threats, I have confronted them. While others have talked of courage, America has shown it. While others have promised strength, I have used it to make America the most powerful country in the world. Working with many nations in this room, we are solving decades of intractable challenges, and we are settling years of unfinished business, and we're doing it well.
0: So that's what I think sums up Donald Trump. When everyone says, this is a problem, let's study it. This is a problem, let's have a committee on it. This is a problem, let's set a bill on it. He does it, and it takes people off sometimes. Other people can't, but, you know, they'll still be in awe of it. Catches people by surprise. The speed in which he does things is he addresses these issues. The first thing he did when he got into office, Panama. Really? Second thing he did, major operation, was blowing up these boats and going after the cartels. Really? Caught me a little bit by surprise. Operation Midnight Hammer. They have this program. They continue to grow it. They're not listening. They're not paying attention. They're supporting all these proxy terror groups. I'm going to bomb them. Venezuela. Been a problem. Not anymore. It's Cuba. You know you're next. It's foreign policy, still about 36% approval. That'll gradually go up. And you know who's going to be the happiest about the president's foreign policy? The next guy. Or woman.
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0: mouth to your ears. It's Brian Kilmeade. 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
1: Hey, welcome back. Before I go, I just want to remind you, don't forget One Nation Sunday at 10 o'clock and Uniting the States. My brand new book comes out October 13th, the six moments that forged the American miracle. You will love him. You'll love those stories. I think you'll love the country even more. But now it's time to find out if there's more to know, and there is. Chicago commuters are getting hit with a bold new Florida billboard campaign. Yes, expanding its multi-million dollar recruitment campaign to the Midwest, the Florida Chamber of Commerce is launching the next free enterprise billboard campaign targeting Illinois Governor Pritzker. As the chamber says, the data shows billions of dollars in income moving from Illinois to Florida. They're trying to get more, slow down a little bit, and it shouldn't. By the way, next. A poll reveals that black families send their kids to private schools at higher rates than white families or Asian families. It's kind of counterintuitive. The New York Post did a study. The data points to challenges conventional assumptions about private school and enrollment patterns across racial and socioeconomic demographics. Yes, they want to make sure that their kids learn too. Next. Playing loud music on the bus will cost you hundreds of dollars if you live in Singapore. Yes, bus passengers in Singapore can now be fined up to $500, and that is $293, $293 period for us, for playing their feet or playing loud audio, as well as eating, drinking, or littering on board. A line of $5,000 will be imposed for more than serious offenses, such as causing obstruction

0: leg injury so bad that he was unable to walk off the field by himself. Now, back in May of 2026, Dart also decided it was a good idea to introduce Donald Trump at a political rally. Now, there's one thing about karma. She will always, always find you. So it'll be interesting to see if Dart makes it back out onto the field this year or not.
1: That's fascinating. You know, the president, every time he appears with somebody, they're going to get bad luck. It's bad karma. Jackson Dart has had an incredible run. He played in just about every game, missed a couple of games last year, but he's been phenomenal. This is devastating for the Giants, no question. But I don't say give up on the season. I say you got to go out and get a J.J. McCarthy, somebody just rotting on somebody else's roster to back up Jameis Winston. Listen to the Brian Kilmeade Show.
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8: Iran remains defiant. I'm Lisa Brady, Fox News. President Masoud Pezeshkian telling the UN General Assembly peace will not come on the field of battle.
9: Iran cannot be made to surrender. Iran has never, ever been an aggressor, has never started a war, and has always shown her commitment to the negotiating table.
8: This despite Iran's continued support of terror proxies. Pezeshkian's speech a day after President Trump threatened possible annihilation in his address.
9: Iran must be understood by Mr. Trump and those who seek to bully us that we are ready for dialogue and diplomacy and negotiations without accepting the language of force.
8: U.S. and Iranian officials had indirect talks yesterday. Secretary of State Rubio calling it largely an exchange of ideas and messages and telling reporters the U.S. will continue to defend and hold the Strait of Hormuz open. Outside the U.N., a protest against the Iranian regime.
10: These are protesters from the largest Iranian opposition group, the National Council of Resistance of Iran. They've held 2 days of protest here, thousands trying to get their message out, backing President Trump's tough stance. They say the goal should be to finally, after all these years, topple the theocratic Islamic revolutionaries that have crushed the Iranian people.
8: Fox's Eric Schon. Later today, President Trump plans to do something rare.

0: Personally greet a foreign leader arriving at Joint Base Andrews for a state visit, China's President Xi. But their summit could get testy.
1: The biggest sore spot in this town for Republicans, typically aligned with President Trump on foreign policy, is that China has reportedly been helping Iran with some intel, providing intel that Iran wouldn't otherwise have, that has been used to attack American interests with deadly results near Iran.
0: Fox's Peter Ducey at the White House. 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
2: 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Heroes like U.S. Army Sergeant William Bernard McKenna, exposed to burn pits. McKenna later died from T-cell lymphoma, leaving his wife, Dina, and two daughters. Tunnel to Towers honored Sergeant McKenna. They paid off the family's mortgage in honor of all of his sacrifice. 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
0: Former Hollywood producer Harvey Weinstein just sentenced to 15 years in prison in the retrial of a New York case that ended with Weinstein again convicted of a sex crime against a TV production assistant after his original conviction was overturned. Now 74, Weinstein is also awaiting resentencing in a separate California rape case. Police in Mississippi make another arrest in the death of a black woman found hanging from a tree.
4: Police in Jackson, Mississippi say a second man is now jailed for alleged involvement in the death of a woman found hanged from a tree in the yard of an abandoned home last month. 25-year-old Ernest Lloyd Jr. was arrested Tuesday. 51-year-old Sharquez Ratliff had been arrested earlier this month and is being held without bond. Police say a third suspect is now being sought. The victim is identified as 29-year-old Tasia Fortune, who was a mother of four, but whose family says struggled with homelessness in recent years. Evan Brown, Fox News.
0: The first suspect was arrested on murder charges and pleaded not guilty. A Virginia county makes it tougher for data centers to be approved.
5: The Prince William County Board of Supervisors voted unanimously to end automatic approvals of data center projects, now requiring special use permits for new projects built outside of their data center opportunity zone created a decade ago. Ahead of the vote, members of the public like Mindy Diepenbrock with the Save Braemar Coalition protested a planned upgrade to a gas-insulated substation. Station, telling Fox 5 DC.
6: I hope that they remember who they represent, and that's the people. And the people do not want this. We're done. We don't want any more.
5: The Board of Supervisors denied Dominion Energy's request to upgrade the substation. The company said in a statement, as electricity demand grows, projects like this one are essential to maintaining a reliable grid.
0: Fox's Jessica Rosenthal. There's a sell-off on Wall Street. Right now, the Dow's down 333, the NASDAQ down 277. And Lisa Brady, Fox News.
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0: So while others have talked, I have acted. While others have spoken of peace, I have made peace. While others have ignored threats, I have confronted them. While others have talked of courage, America has shown it. While others have promised strength, I have used it to make America the most powerful country in the world. Working with many nations in this room, we are solving decades of intractable challenges, and we are settling years of unfinished business, and we're doing it well.
1: Donald Trump laying down the law at the United Nations as Kamala Harris makes a triumphant return to the campaign trail yesterday.
2: That was a hot mess inside a dumpster fire, inside a train wreck.
1: We're going to get into all of it on a big Wednesday episode of Fox Across America. Kennedy is coming by the K train. It's Wednesday. There's a good happy hour across the street. We got to make sure she doesn't embarrass the network. So we go over there and poke her with a stick about halfway through. Tiffany Smiley is in from the West Coast. She, of course, hails from Seattle. So if anybody's looking to score some cheap fentanyl, we got the hookup as well. 888-788-9910 is the phone number. And the only rule we enforce on a day-to-day basis. You could be a Republican on the show. You could be a Democrat. Libertarian. Independent. Just don't be a... Happy Wednesday. I got to tell you, I'm in a ridiculous mood. I got a lot going on. Okay, if you saw me last night on the Ingram Angle, we got a little cut short at the end. You know, the show was running a little bit late.
3: That's not right.
1: I know people are upset about it, but I'll be back. I'm scheduled to be on with Jesse Waters tonight. So if you're watching the Fail-O-Vision, you could see me there. And of course, Fox News Saturday night this weekend, Ivan Drago, the guy who played Dolph Lundgren, the man who played Ivan Drago in Rocky IV. I must break you. He is going to be there. George Santos is going to be there. And Casey White, superstar that we love from OutKick, will be there. Casey Smith, along with Ryan Reese. I had too many Caseys in my day to day. But as we get underway, it's not my giddiness over showbiz or any other ridiculousness that has me in this mood. It is very much watching Kamala campaign with Abdul Al-Sayed yesterday. I love this for so many reasons. And it gives me selfishly an off-ramp from this dreadful conversation we've been having about AI and midterm polls and on and on and on.
4: This is total crap.
1: Well, Kamala basically came out of her bunker just to remind the world why nobody voted for her in the first place. And it was a lot of performative stupidity. She did another fake accent. At one point, she was yelling about DEI is a war on maternal care, even though they were referring to people who give birth not as mothers or moms, but as pregnant people.
4: Kamala is so stupid.
1: But it really does show you the divide in where the Democrat Party stands right now, because she's there with Abdul Al-Sayed. A guy who wants to defund the police, abolish the prisons. He claims he's not a socialist, but he wants to tax everybody to the point that they quit capitalism. Okay, and he's there as the new guard of the Democratic Party. Those young upstart socialist candidates have all of the fundraising money, mainly because a lot of people who don't share your American values want to see those people get into power so they can reconfigure the country in the image of a lot of these big money foreign donors. Okay, that's not a secret. I'm not telling tales out of school. But with him on stage is Kamala Harris, okay, who stands for the opposite, which is nothing. Kamala Harris stands for whatever we might wind up voting for. You know, might as well be wearing a t-shirt that says, I'm for whatever the new thing is. Okay, that's all she is in a nutshell. And the reason I love the pairing of these two, which not just because it's a preview of the next season of Dancing with the Stars, because neither one of these people is going anywhere, but because it really does underscore how intellectually bankrupt our politics have become on the left. And again, I'm not saying this because we're about to go on a three-hour screed about Democrats being bad. Okay, John Thune and the Republicans suck for not passing a voter ID law. They do. So I don't give them a free pass. I do think Trump was a little bit bamboozled over this Iran situation, if for no other reason than when we launched these strikes in Iran, Trump got on TV that morning and said to the Iranian people, this is your moment, rise up and take your country back. Which leads me to believe that people told Donald Trump, if you go in and bomb the Ayatollah, there's going to be a revolution. You're going to be remembered for stabilizing the Middle East, except none of that happened.
3: That's just how white folks will do you.
1: And now he's sitting here in a political quagmire. Are we winning the war? Absolutely. But it's a political quagmire because he's going to get crushed in the midterms if gas is $5 a gallon. And in terms of the people rising up to overthrow the regime and reconfiguring the balance of power in the Middle East for centuries to come, none of that actually happened. Okay, Trump said it was going to happen. He called those people to action because he was probably told by his generals that this is how this is going to go. But as it turns out, what really happened? We took out the Ayatollah in 8 minutes. His gay son is somewhere in a coma, but they've got hardline clerics running the place that would rather die than negotiate with us. So we're either going to wind up killing all of them at some point, or we're just going to leave, declare victory based on the fact that they can't get a nuclear weapon. And that has been something we've been adamant about. The president's been steadfast about. But if the same theocracy remains in power after we leave, yeah, the good news is they can't get a nuclear weapon. The bad news is the biggest state sponsor of terrorism in the world is Iran, and every one of those people will still be in charge of the country.
5: That can't be good.
1: So I'll be here when Trump declares victory and we finally get out of Iran and we say they're never going to get a nuclear weapon. And I don't doubt a lot of Republicans are going to line up to go, see, we won, we did the thing. But we didn't really do the thing. That's the point. And I just want to be objective about that because I meet a lot of you people on the road. I've got to look you in the face. And I don't ever for a second that I spend in media that I'm lucky enough to be here. I don't want to use this platform for anything other than bargaining with you in good faith. And yes, trying to be some sort of a force multiplier of positive energy in your day. That's all I got, man. But as it pertains to the Democrats, I love the collision we had yesterday in Michigan. Okay, Abdul Saeed, on a day where it is revealed that over $675,000 of the PAC dollars he took were from supporters of Hamas. Supporters of Hamas. Okay, he is sitting down campaigning with the day drunk chick who claims she's a champion of women, yet she wants men in women's locker rooms. Yet she's sitting there on stage with a guy who's taking most of his donations from people who don't give women any rights. Okay, that's who Kamala Harris is, and it's all performative stupidity. I'm just going to play you some of these clips. Okay, try to make this one English. Okay, if you're not at the table, bring a folding chair. Otherwise, you might be on the menu. This is a real thing, she said. I know she's going for an analogy, but we're sitting here 24 full hours later, and nobody in the room has any idea what that analogy happened to be. Okay?
6: That's true. That is true.
1: Here it is, clip 13.
7: We cannot let any circumstance, situation, or election take our power from us. If we are not in the room, Shirley Chisholm talked about it. If you're not at the table, bring a folding chair, otherwise you might be on the menu. I'm conflating two people saying, you know that.
8: She's not real smart.
1: She yells and hoots and hollers, but there's not really a point to any of it. Okay, but here she is telling you the attack on DEI is an attack on maternal care. Now, let me just jump in. The reason people don't like DEI is it eliminates meritocracy. They don't like DEI because they're saying things like, let's appoint a person in this role because we've never had one in this role before, which fine. We're all for breaking barriers. The problem is under the DEI version of things, they don't go out and find the most qualified person from that demographic. They just find a person.
9: Bingo, man. Bingo.
1: Okay, Kamala is that proof. When Joe Biden announced that he was going to have a woman of color be his vice president, which, by the way, is technically illegal. Hey, you can't apply for this job unless you're black. Nobody else is allowed. That's kind of discrimination. But anyway, who cares? It's not going to be an issue. Not going to be like a lawsuit, so I don't want to get sidetracked. But the point is, Kamala Harris was running for president that year and polling at 1% when he picked her. meaning historically unpopular in the presidential polls. I'm going to go out on a limb and say there are 10 million other women who would be more popular than Kamala Harris who happen to be black.
5: I agree with that.
1: I know Obama agrees with that because he was pushing hard behind the scenes for a primary when Kamala ultimately got nominated by the donors because he did not want her to be the standard bearer and thought she would lose if, in fact, she had to campaign against other Democrats.
5: Tell them like it is.
1: But she got the nomination. But here she is anyway, telling you DEI is an attack on maternal care. One has nothing to do with the other. Clip 14.
7: Here's another fact. The attack on DEI is an attack on maternal care.
6: Yes, it is.
7: An attack on DEI to recognize diversity, equity, and inclusion is an attack by definition on maternal care, including the need to protect black women in connection with their pregnancy, childbirth, and postpartum care.
1: What?
10: What sort of sad, twisted, and tiny leftist echo chamber does that woman belong to?
1: It's so bizarre. DEI, if you don't appoint unqualified people just because of their race, that's actually an attack on the quality of maternal care, is what she said. Yeah, exactly. What? Okay, because DEI is about appointing people just for the purposes of representation. Guys, here's a newsflash. I am a former New York City cab driver who went to community college, okay? We have never had a former community college graduate who drove a cab and plays video games in his 40s. We've never had one of me be the Secretary of the Treasury. That doesn't mean you should make me the Secretary of the Treasury.
11: I admire your honesty.
1: Okay? Me and money get together like every 12 years just to remind each other why we can't stay together. Okay. I grew up with a big gambling problem. I'm a mess. Okay. I don't necessarily have the qualifications to do certain jobs. Here's a newsflash. Neither does Kamala Harris. Okay. But let me give you a little more because she went on, and this is probably one of my favorite ones. The big knock on Kamala is she's redundant and she repeats herself a lot. Tell me if you hear a certain word said too many times in this 10-second sound clip, clip 16.
7: We lose our power. I do believe that when you feel powerless, you are powerless. And when we feel powerful, we are powerful. And we are powerful.
1: I don't even know what just happened.
10: To end with a President Kamala Harris would be like having one of the mad banshees of The View in the Oval Office.
1: Well, the good news is The View is not going to nominate Kamala. The bad news is it sounds like they want to nominate Lindsey Clancy. Oh, my God. I'm going to play you some clips today over the course of the next hour. I'm going to play you a couple of clips that were on The View yesterday.
12: No!
1: No, it's got to happen. I had to listen to him. You have to listen to him because I really want to give you some understanding for where the Democrats are taking this conversation. It's basically about abandoning personal responsibility. If you're Abdul al-Sayed, you're running on this socialist dogma of, hey, life's too expensive here, ergo it should be free. You have no responsibility to make good financial choices, work hard, and create a life for yourself. No, ma'am. It's the people who've been successful, who did things right and played by the rules. They should be penalized to accommodate you while you smoke weed and watch Netflix. That's a real fair economic system. So that's what he's catering to, a lack of personal responsibility. Kamala Harris, just the same. Hey, we need more DEI. Okay, DEI is not about meritocracy. It's not about finding the best of the best. And as it pertains to the Lindsey Clancy thing, I am amazed that we're nearly 3 weeks out from this ridiculous, you know, hung jury situation, mistrial, and there are still that many people getting in front of cameras and microphones and defending her. But it makes sense when you take a step back and realize the only thing the Democrats are ever pushing is that it's not your fault, it's somebody else's. And thankfully for them, there are enough losers out there that are willing to take that bait because they don't want to accept responsibility for anything they themselves are doing.
13: And I'm out here in the real world and I know what's right or wrong or bullshit.
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1: Unfortunately, the minority community has not been terribly receptive to socialism, especially in the Latino side of things, where lots of people migrated to this country legally, because they were fleeing socialist countries. So it's really hard if you moved your whole family to America to get away from something, only to find out it's on the ballot when you get here. I mean, that's
2: the dumbest thing I've ever heard of.
1: Stupid. Weapons grade stupid. But what he's got Kamala there to do is pander to the black vote in hopes that she will pick up his fortunes. Because Kamala was popular with black women. She was. And she got overwhelming support. Because there are a lot of women in the black community who do respond to identity politics, who keep getting sold this reductive narrative of if the people don't look like you, you don't have adequate representation. Okay. And, you know, the only way to get it is to have somebody who does look like you, which in theory, okay, I get why that would appeal to you. Except Barack Obama was our first black president. Black unemployment went up, not down. Okay, black literacy rates went down, not up. And oh, by the way, your health care surged by 300%.
3: I don't see you doing any better in the booty department.
1: I don't know if you saw the pretty viral clip right now of Bill Burr being interviewed by Rolling Stone. And he's talking about how, yes, Luigi Mangione killed the CEO of United Healthcare, but rather than hiring extra security, maybe these corporate CEOs should take a step back and think about the role they're playing in upsetting people like this. And what's amazing is whenever we have this conversation, nobody in the media ever wants to acknowledge the fact that Obamacare, which was passed by the Democrats without a single Republican vote, the Obamacare subsidies, which were passed by Democrats without a single Republican vote, that healthcare plan, okay, is responsible for prices that are so high, liberals are okay with you shooting CEOs. Like, you should at least admit that your healthcare bill was a turkey if you're going to come back in the same breath and run on fixing healthcare. Okay? You literally made healthcare what it is. And now you're like, we got to get Trump out of there so we can fix the healthcare again. Imagine the captain of the Titanic wants his old job back. And he's like, enough of this new guy. We got to get me back in there. Think of those good nights we had Tuesday through Thursday. We were having a lot of fun before we hit that iceberg. Get this guy out of here. Put me back in charge. That's exactly what they're doing on the left.
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14: Fox News, I'm Gianna Gelosi. Iranian President Masoud Pezeshkian accusing the U.S. and Israel of committing terror attacks against his people at the U.N. General Assembly.
15: Our innocent people have been the targets of cowardly attacks and aggressions imposed upon our country.
14: This comes a day after President Trump addressed the assembly, threatening to annihilate the regime if a peace deal isn't made. Today, the president's going to welcome Chinese President Xi at Joint Base Andrews. Fox's Peter Ducey.
16: There are these reports that China has been helping the Iranians with targeting information, including some that might have killed U.S. service members. The president wants that to stop.
14: China wants the U.S. to pause arms sales to Taiwan. Artificial intelligence also expected to be a big topic of discussion. 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
17: After a chilly start, temperatures stay below average or pretty close to it as we get into the afternoon, and even chillier tomorrow morning. Maybe a little patchy frost in our normally cooler nooks and crannies. And a beautiful end to the week, too, with sunshine back. Sunshine today, nice deep blue sky for the most part, 68. Tonight, mainly clear near 40. And again, some mid-upper 30s around town, so there might be some patchy light frost. Certainly there will be in the Adirondacks. Maybe some patchy fog early Thursday, then sunshine 70 degrees. How about Friday? Wrapping up the week with sunshine and highs in the low 70s. From the Weather Channel, I'm meteorologist Ray Stigick, WIBX 950 AM and 92.3 FM.
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0: Maybe so. But I found this to be maybe my favorite sequence of media in the last 5 years. And I'll explain why at great length, because it really overlaps with where we are politically. Okay, what the Republicans are doing, whether you can hate Trump with all the fiber in your being. I don't care. He's a big boy. And half the people who hate him wind up working for him. That's just the way it works. And he's upfront about it. He's like, if I didn't make up with people who hated me, I'd have nobody to talk to because everybody's hated me or bashed me at one point or another. Think about that. You're living in an America where the vice president has called the current president Hitler, literally. And then J.D. Vance said, you know, he wised up and he started consuming other forms of media and realized he'd been hoodwinked. Whatever. Give him credit on the evolution. You can't really hold it against him if you're a Democrat because Kamala Harris at the 2020 presidential debate
1: said Joe Biden was palling around with Klansmen and fought against integrated school busing. At a time when she was a little girl trying to go on an integrated school bus for the first time, Joe Biden protested against black kids going to white schools.
20: You have a problem figuring out whether you're for me or Trump, and you ain't black.
1: And he did, by the way, sadly, euthanize a former Grand Dragon of the Ku Klux Klan. You can look that up, Robert Byrd. Look it up. Give it a Google. I'm pausing. I'm buying you time. But the point is, vice presidents saying terrible things about the guy they go on to serve under is nothing new. It's called politics. They assassinate your character till you offer them a job, at which point they're like, I love this guy. Where's he been my whole life? But on the Republican side of the political offering, what they have been doing since Trump got into office is trying to reduce the scale and the scope of the government. That's what DOGE was about. Less government jobs, more employment in the private sector. Less government spending means less taxes for you. That's why you got the no tax on tips, the no tax on overtime. Okay, they're trying to slash regulation so the free markets can actually determine economic outcomes, which gives you more freedom to go out there and conquer. Victorhood. You can do it. Okay, what the Democrats are selling is absolutely positively victimhood. Okay, just 10 years removed from Obama being in office on a platform of yes, we can, the Democrats now tell you at every turn, you can't. No, you can't. The rich are too rich. Capitalism is the devil. America was built on slavery. Never mind that 1% of Americans own slaves, and that's 1% too many, but 100% of our country fought a civil war to level the playing field. And in the post-Reconstruction era, when we had made great gains as a society, something called the Dixiecrats, Southern Democrats, came along to give us Jim Crow and tried to bring us backwards in time. It wasn't until Lyndon Johnson was the president that the Democrats were forced to accept that black people weren't going anywhere. And the vast, vast, vast majority of Americans and white people understood that they should have equal standing under the laws, that the Democrats started to embrace them as a voting bloc by offering all types of free stuff, entitlements, welfare programs, things that declared war on the nuclear family by telling people, hey, if the two of you are married drawing two salaries and you stay together, you're not going to get any welfare. But you know what? If you guys break up, dad doesn't stick around, whatever the case may be, you got more money coming in from the government. And that might have been a law of unintended consequences. But sadly, as we sit here right now, 75% of black kids are in a single parent household. Okay, it doesn't make their life easier. It definitely makes it harder. It's just one salary. Even if you got one super parent, it's still harder. Okay, it doesn't mean it's, you know, an attack on them. It's just a reality. But understand, the Democrats, having seen people like Barack Obama come along, defy the odds, and accede all the way to the presidency, are still trying to tell you that America in 2026 is America in 1826, meaning you can't get ahead, we're systemically racist, nobody cares, all the pandery garbage things that absolve a voter of personal responsibility. You know, voter ID, black people don't know how to do voter ID. They're not smart enough for that. You're disenfranchising people. Okay, even Kamala Harris trots that one out on the campaign trail, that you're going to get purged from the voter rolls. You know who got thrown off voter rolls this year? Dead people. People who weren't registered as living. Okay, people who weren't living in districts where they are authorized to vote. But Kamala Harris, here she is, saying it's cheating by purging the polls. Clip 17.
21: They are cheating by purging voter rolls. So we say as leaders then to folks, not only must you register to vote, check your voter registration status to make sure you haven't been purged from the rolls. They're trying to take our tools, but we are a creative people. And we know how to fight. And we have always been fighting against the odds, and that has never deterred us.
1: Oh, God.
22: Winners are not allowed to allow losers to rewrite history.
1: It's so embarrassing. Okay, they're trying to purge you off the rolls. And again, okay, in the moment we find ourselves in, Kamala saying black people are being purged by being asked to show voter ID, very condescending and racist. Okay, it's also condescending to just be offering the rest of the country socialism. Hey, we know this ideology has starved a few hundred million people to death around the globe and bankrupted every country that's ever enacted it. But more of this, because you don't want to work. Look at all the streaming services you got. You got the Netflix, you got the Apple TV, you got Paramount Plus, you got Stars, you got all kinds of streaming services. Peacock. You better have Fox Nation, you dirtbags. Okay, look at all these streaming services. You don't want to be work all day. You could be collecting a payment from the government, smoking some weed. Let the other people work. The freaking capitalists, those idiots. Am I right, you guys? And that's what they're running on, victimhood. Victimhood. You can't do it. The deck is stacked. The Democrats elected Obama on Yes, We Can. They're back here 10 full years later to tell you, no, you can't. And that's why there's so much sympathy for Lindsey Clancy. Okay, Lindsey Clancy kicks off a soundbite I'm about to play you from The View. I wanted to play you three clips. Why? Because it perfectly illustrates the problem in our politics. One, Democrats have no interest in personal responsibility. Lindsey Clancy killed three of her kids. In a normal world, she's going to die in prison or get the gas chamber or whatever the hell they do in a state where capital punishment is legal. And there's not going to be a lot of sympathy. Okay, is postpartum really bad? Yes, and it's not something I dismiss. I haven't gone through it myself. I have great empathy for these women. Okay, but Lindsey Clancy ultimately became a hero to women on the left because the jury decided that if they did not convict her, that was going to make life easier on future women who might have a rough day and decide to kill three of their kids, which again, I'm sorry, is going to have a hard time garnering my empathy. Okay, understand that in three sequences yesterday, I love these so much. Sarah Haynes is going to come on here. I'm going to play you a clip of her saying she cannot believe Patrick Clancy moved on from his marriage to Lindsey Clancy as quickly as he did. What happened to their wedding vows? In sickness and in health, till death do us part. Apparently, the death do us part didn't include the three kids if your wife kills them. Because this Sarah Haynes gal is apoplectic that this guy could bail on a marriage, you know, after his wife killed three kids. You know, time was you could kill a couple of kids and you'd go to counseling and hear things out.
2: That is totally absurd.
1: But this is clip number one. Then I'm going to play you a second clip where Joy Sonny Hostin brags about being on a famous jury that acquitted a man who killed someone, then chopped them up into little pieces and fed the body to other people. Sonny Hostin brags about being the holdout juror who got this guy acquitted. That's clip two. Clip three is Joy Behar declaring that we'll never have a female president. Yeah, as long as The View's on the air, you're right. We'll never have a female president.
3: Bingo.
1: Because they're all a bunch of moonbats. Listen to Sarah Haynes first, clip seven.
5: What bothers me is he talks about forgiving her, which I love, but he focuses on that and never jumps to what so many people struggle with. How did the marital love end so quickly when you admit openly your wife got sick? She got sick. It doesn't mean you can be with him, and it doesn't mean it doesn't remind you of the worst day of your life. But I would hope, and like, in sickness and in health, he said everyone was worried about her. They were tragically, their arms were around her as she was going down the drain. I would hope that my husband wouldn't sit there and just move right along.
23: So,
5: and like, not
1: so where do you draw the line out of curiosity? If killing the whole family isn't a deal breaker, is there such a thing? I mean, I guess the answer would be no. But why, again, are they championing Lindsey Clancy and saying she was rightfully, declared a mistrial? Because personal responsibility. She killed three of her kids. Nobody on the left wants to own the personal role they play in their own circumstances. And do you want to know one of the reasons why they're peddling this lack of personal responsibility as hard as they are? Because of the trans thing. Like, straight up, there's a lot of liberal parents that if they ever had to, you know, be honest with themselves and offer themselves true clarity, they'd realize their children have been surgically mutilated in the name of placating some form of an ideology that was fashionable for a few years around 2020, 2021. Okay, the percentage of kids in this country that are actually trans is less than 1%. But the percentage of wealthy households who have trans kids is exponentially higher. Why? Because poor families can't dare dream of getting an elective cosmetic surgery because they want to celebrate permanent Halloween. But rich families saw these kids as accessories. They saw them as political statements, just like the people walking around in COVID masks in the year 2026 are essentially just telling you they're a liberal without just saying it out loud, without going the full package, the Subaru, the nose ring, and the blue hair. Sometimes you just want to wear a mask. Okay, but understand, getting away from the personal responsibility of things is very appealing to liberal white women, many of which trans their kids. Here's Sonny Hostin, though, taking it a step further, bragging about being the holdout juror in a cannibal murder case. Clip 8.
3: The insanity defense has been around in Massachusetts for 182 years, so I think it's well established. And I thought absolutely that she was not criminally responsible by reason of insanity. And the reason I felt that, I feel so strongly about this holdout juror is because I was a holdout juror in a case, in the Daniel Rakowitz case. I don't know if people remember it, the butcher of Tompkins Square Park. It was
6: the guy who ate the victims?
3: Yes.
8: You were on that jury?
3: Yes,
8: I was. You need to explain more.
3: Yes, I was.
8: And when
3: It was before I went to law school.
8: Oh, because I would have never put you on.
3: And I, when I brought it up in the when I brought it up at the Hot Topics meeting, I don't think everyone believed me. And then my producer looked it up, and I'm in the New York Times. And apparently, several jurors questioned afterwards said one holdout juror was principally responsible
6: for
3: preventing them from returning a guilty verdict. That was me. And it was because I saw clearly that he was psychotic.
6: Of course.
3: He was in a psychosis. He did not mean to kill her. And once he killed her, he panicked. He chopped up her body parts. Yes, boiled her body parts. Tried to commit the perfect crime and then fed her.
8: And you got this guy off?
3: And no. But that's how much I believe in the insanity defense.
1: Oh, God, Sonny Hostin.
23: Garbage like you just makes me sick.
1: Do you hear how giddily she describes? He chopped the body up into small pieces, boiled it, made it into soup. Ha ha. And the other girl goes, you got this guy off? And she's like, ha-ha, you're just because I believe in the insanity defense. Now, you understand, okay, even if you tell me there's an insanity defense here, that person should get the death penalty. It is addition by subtraction 100% of the time. Because if you are capable of doing that once, you are capable of doing that a million times. There's no world where anyone should take pride in setting someone free because they had a bad night that ended with them killing and eating someone. Just the same as Lindsay Clancy's husband doesn't owe her another minute and 30 seconds in that marriage after he comes home and discovers three dead kids. But the fact that the views on there taking the side of Lindsay Clancy, the views on there laughing at the fact that Sonny pardoned a murderous cannibal. Okay, and then this builds to the crescendo of Joy Behar saying people won't vote for a female president. Yeah, maybe it's because they're watching your freaking show.
24: I think he's got a point.
1: Here it is, clip 9.
6: I think this country will vote for an obese, Jewish, black homosexual before a woman.
25: You do?
6: Yep.
8: Yeah. I mean,
25: if it was a woman who was all those things?
8: Never.
6: No, especially
8: never.
6: Not.
25: Really?
8: No, Saturday Night Live would make fun of her. Trust me.
25: I think,
8: still disagree.
25: Do you agree with that?
8: We just had one of the most beautiful, brilliant women run for president.
6: And she couldn't do it.
8: And you see what we got.
6: And Hillary, too. And they won't do it.
8: And
23: I'm surrounded by idiots.
1: I mean, really, though. I think we'll vote for an obese, Jewish, black homosexual before a woman. Well, if the obese black homosexual doesn't say Lindsay Clancy's the good guy here or the murderous cannibal is the good guy here, then yes, I would imagine they'd have a better start than the air quote women that are championing such things on The View. Okay, but in a nutshell, and I don't play you a lot of clips from The View because there are laws in this country against cruel and unusual punishment, as we all know. But this really is the moment we find ourselves in right now politically. It's personal responsibility or a free-for-all. Okay, the Democrats are pushing a world where you don't have to work because the people who work hard should be paying for everything you do. The deck is stacked. Sure, these people worked 20-hour days and innovated and invented stuff and worked side jobs and hustled. None of that matters, okay, to what they're peddling on the left. It's not personal responsibility. It's a participation trophy economic strategy where the losers get treated like winners just the same. And it's the same mantra when it comes to the Lindsay Clancy's and the murderers of the world and the criminals of the world. They want to abolish prisons. Why? Well, you know, look at society. These poor criminals never had a chance. They had to kill their kids. I mean, the patriarchy or something. Am I right, you guys? What's even happening over here? But it catches on because there are a lot of dirtbags who don't want to contribute anything to society and don't want to take responsibility for the bad decisions and poor choices that they've made. And the point is, it needs to be stopped politically, because the good news is, you look around the country, we actually have so many great people. They outnumber the bad people by about, you know, 8-1. Okay, but once it gets down to about 5-1 or even 4-1, these people have a chance of really being in charge of things. And unfortunately, if they happen to take over, there's actually nothing left to be in charge of.
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3: A plan to rebuild Gaza. I'm Lisa Brady, Fox News. President Trump's Board of Peace rolling out a blueprint for more than 60 projects focused on infrastructure, education, and health.
4: Members of the Board of Peace, created by a U.S.-brokered ceasefire between Israel and Hamas, say the need in Gaza is immense, with damage estimated at tens of billions of dollars.
5: If we didn't stay with it, it would have just reverted back to the old way. And I think we would have seen the exact same cycle of violence and hatred and horror that we've seen for 20 years.
4: Jared Kushner joining other members of the board at the United Nations, unveiling a nearly $2.5 billion plan over the next 6 months to begin reconstruction and set up a government in Gaza.
3: Fox's Jared Halpern at the White House. The broader peace plan is supposed to include Hamas disarming and Israel withdrawing. Iran's president says peace will not come on the field of battle, that his country is a victim, not an aggressor, and that they won't be bullied.
6: We will never bow our head or bend at the knee.
3: President Masoud Pezeshkian's defiant speech to the UN General Assembly coming a day after President Trump warned of possible annihilation. U.S. and Iranian officials, though, holding several hours of indirect talks yesterday. The FBI investigating a breach claimed by a hacking group.
7: According to Reuters, their reporter chatted with a member of the hacking group who claimed that the Shiny Hunters group stole data that included personal information relating to, quote, almost all FBI agents and those who filed an application with the Bureau. This means recruits and potential future agents.
3: Fox's David Spunt, the FBI telling Fox News it's aware of claims regarding unauthorized activity on its jobs website. A new sentence for Harvey Weinstein, 15 years in prison for the sexual assault of a one-time TV production assistant. He was retried in New York after the original conviction was tossed out in that case. 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
1: College officials are warning students about kratom, a plant-based substance from Asia, also known as gas station heroin, after packages of it were found where two Ole Miss students died at separate locations.
2: Kratom is legal in Mississippi, however, it's not legal locally here in Oxford. And that's because the local police chief was urging for a kratom ban years ago, saying several people who died had kratom in their systems. Now, it's not confirmed that's what killed them, nor is it confirmed that's how these two Ole Miss students died on Monday. But Lafayette County Metro Narcotics says store-bought packaged kratom was found at both scenes here in Oxford this week.
1: Fox's Madison Scarpino. One of the student deaths was in a dorm room. The other was off campus. So far, no confirmation the deaths are connected. A deadly crash in Michigan, now the focus of an independent investigation after police say the driver was fleeing an attempted traffic stop by federal immigration agents.
3: Police in Grand Rapids say ICE agents attempted to stop a car Sunday that the driver fled at excessive and dangerous speeds. The vehicle lost control, slammed into a tree, and the driver was pronounced dead at the scene. With Democrat Governor Gretchen Whitmer now directing Michigan State Police to investigate law enforcement actions surrounding the incident. GRPD Police Chief Joe Trigg.
4: They're more equipped to get into the details of what proceeded and led to that event.
3: The city of Grand Rapids says it doesn't cooperate with ICE. The Department of Homeland Security also not commenting on the incident or on recent ICE action there. Jeff Manasso, Fox News.
1: After recent warnings from AI researchers and executives, two lawmakers are proposing a Department of Artificial Intelligence. The bill from Senator Bernie Sanders and Congressman Greg Kassar would also ban artificial superintelligence and pause development of advanced AI systems. A sell-off continues on Wall Street, the Dow and the Nasdaq, dropping more than 300 points. I'm Lisa Brady, Fox News.
5: Well, I finally did it. 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
1: Hot damn. Back in action, hour number two of Fox Across America with Jimmy Failla. I'll admit to being a little distracted because Melania Trump is in the building right now here at the Fox News Channel, making the rounds, little Fox and Friends, doing the Big Money Show with Brian Brenberg. I have a special friendship with Melania. She's a very sweet woman. Even helped me up after the Secret Service tased me that one time that we met here at Fox. But as we get underway, it is not about my off again relationship with the First Lady. It is about two other phenomenal gals that'll be joining us. Tiffany Smiley, who is on The Big Money Show with Melania, is going to be here today. Kennedy's going to be here. It's Wednesday. We bring Kennedy by every Wednesday because she is, like myself, one of those people who really bargains with you in good faith. We don't want to be in charge of anything. We're not going to try and run your life. We're also not going to ostracize or alienate you if you think differently than we do. We are good old-fashioned Americans, okay? Americans, meaning we can agree, we can disagree, none of it matters. E pluribus unum, out of many, we are one. That's what we say on this show.
2: This sounds very gay.
1: I get that a lot. But as we get underway in this hour, clip I wanted to start with, this one really jumped out at me today when I was making the media rounds. We prepped this show. A lot of people don't believe us that we actually put preparation into this before we actually go on the air.
3: Come on, don't bullshit me.
1: No, we did. We prepped the show. I want to play a clip that is so bonkers to me. And it is not a clip that is going to be a top 25 in media this week. Won't get the attention. Not even remotely close. And it's unfortunate because the clip has to do with fraud. Okay, massive fraud. Like $2 trillion worth of government fraud at a time when we're, say, $40 trillion in debt. Okay, and I bring it up because fraud of all things should be the one issue where we have common cause. Meaning if you're a Democrat and I'm a Republican, we should be able to agree that if our tax dollars are getting stolen, if money designated for our social safety net is not going to the rightful recipients but being siphoned out of the country, we should all be pissed.
4: When you're right, you're right, and you're right.
1: Because they're not ripping off just me, they're not ripping off just you, they're ripping off all of us. And in the process, they're ripping off the people who actually need the help and cannot do for themselves. So I focus on this because it's J.D. Vance. And he's talking about how 750,000 people are fraudulently enrolled in Obamacare. Okay, some of them aren't alive. Some of them aren't U.S. citizens. Some of them are just using stolen Social Security numbers to apply and receive benefits. But the fact remains, your health care costs are higher because as a government, we're paying for 750,000 people who aren't eligible for the program.
5: That is financial lunacy.
1: Now, in a normal world, you'd hear that as a liberal, I'd hear that as a Republican, and we'd be like, well, let's wrap this up, get to the bottom of this, bang it out, and be done with it. But in the era of grievance politics, where everything's about a character assassination against your other side, no Democrat anywhere in the media reacts to this as J.D. Vance is purging fraud. What do they say? They say they're kicking people off their health care.
6: Democrats are so full of crap.
1: On the right, J.D. Vance is finding fraud. On the left, it's J.D. Vance just kicked 750,000 people off their health care. When will the evil ever stop with this administration? But it's something we should be focused on collectively because somewhere in between those two headlines is the truth. Trillions of dollars that could otherwise go for things that would help this country are instead being spent on fraud. And in the process, every time the government spends money, the money you have is worth a little bit less. It devalues currency. Here's J.D. Vance talking about a clip 11.
7: We are stopping Obamacare enrollment for about 750,000 people, 750,000 people who we believe are fraudulently enrolled in the program. That's number one. The second thing that we're going to do is we're going to do some additional verification. We expect that most of these people are fraudulently enrolled, but we're going to do some additional verification on about 419,000 people. We're going to make sure that they're, first of all, legal residents of the United States of America. And second of all, we're going to make sure that they actually meet the income threshold requirements in order to receive these Obamacare benefits.
1: Now, the Democrats will characterized that as an attack on people and their health care. That's what they'll tell you. This administration is taking away health care.
5: You ever seen such negative campaigning in your life?
8: Dirtiest campaign I ever remember.
1: But here is Dr. Oz also talking about how Obamacare. Obamacare doubled because of fraud. Prior to COVID, 10 million people were on Obamacare. Do you know how many people were on Obamacare after COVID? 22 million. Because people were just enrolling in all of these government programs that didn't have strict verification process. Why? Because you couldn't do anything in person. That's where all this Medicaid fraud came from. This is where all these PPE fraud cases came from. This is where the fake hospices and the empty Somali daycare sprung up from. Okay, you are now applying for government grants, but the government was not physically meeting you in person to verify the legitimacy of any of these businesses.
9: That's stupid. Use your common sense.
1: And, you know, part of that had to do with COVID. A lot of that had to do with the fact that a lot of the money that we allocate for entitlement programs makes its way into NGOs, non-government organizations. And once it makes it into an NGO, even though it's a government taxpayer dollar going into a program funded by the government, an NGO is ultimately exempt from government scrutiny. So a lot of these NGOs turn around and donate money back to the politicians who are sitting in power in the states where they're siphoning cash out of the government. Again, in the 90s, in the 80s, politicians would be taking perp walks all over the news right now. In the year 2026, where everything legitimately has to be a battle, an attempt to, you know, characterize the other side as some type of hateful, genocidal lunatics who just hate the poor, hate the elderly, hate the minorities. That's the whole Democratic sell. This creates a society where Obamacare can go from 10 million to 22 million. You can get the bill for it. Your health care can go to the moon. And we're not even talking about this as a political story. This is not a top 10 political story right now. It's not. Here's Dr. Oz talking about it. Clip 12.
10: For years, to give you a number to anchor on, for years, the ACA, Obamacare, had 10 million enrollees from 2015 to 2020. During COVID, it went up to 22 million people. Mr. Vice President, there is no way we are needing to pay more than twice as much for people to be in a program when it was stable at 10 million. So the question becomes, what happened? Well, the guardrails were weakened and the prior administration decided not to enforce the weakened guardrails. So about 35% of current people on the Obamacare system, 35%, more than a third, have never used the program. They haven't bought a prescription medication. They haven't seen a doctor. That's just not possible. That's at least twice as much as your normal incidence of people having insurance and not using it. So we know there is fraud.
1: Now, the Democrats characterize this as Dr. Oz is mad at people for being healthy. Just they haven't gone to the doctor. He's mad at them for not going to the doctor. No, he's mad at them because they don't exist. There's a lot of people using fraudulent Social Security numbers that are fraudulently obtained. They had the same issue with the hospices out in California. The hospices are listing a lot of patients who are days from death's door, who happen to be very much alive and have no affiliation with the hospice. Why? Because people stole their Social Security numbers. Crazy. But when it comes to fraud, okay, I stop and harp on this for a second, because fraud does affect everybody the same. Republican, Democrat, they don't get to steal Republican tax dollars. Okay, or Democrat tax dollars individually. Ergo, you don't have to care because it's not happening to your party. If you're an American taxpaying citizen, it's happening to all of us. These are the areas where we should be able to find that common ground. But one of the reasons we can't is a lot of the people who oversaw that fraud, who turned a blind eye to it, like Keith Ellison, who was the Minnesota Attorney General, says all the Republicans voting against him are just bigots and racists. Never mind that he was caught on a hot mic telling a Somali group, don't worry, we'll make these investigations go away. Never mind the billions of dollars in cash siphoned out of downtown Minneapolis over into Mogadishu, where known terror groups are the recipients of some of the social welfare that we allocate for American taxpaying citizens who need the help. Okay, Keith Ellison says if you oppose him, it's all about his race. The fraud shouldn't matter. Clip 24.
11: This is what you call a base election. You know what a base election is? That means whoever gets out their base, that's who's going to win. Now, is the base of people who believe in freedom and justice, compassion and mercy. The people who believe that in the equality of human beings and the dignity of all human beings, will we show up and vote? Or will the bigots and the racists show up and vote? You know what I'm saying? Either we're gonna show up or they're gonna show up. We're not against them, they against us. We don't want to stop them from leading their lives. They're trying to stop us from leading our lives.
12: You ought to be ashamed of yourself.
1: We don't want to stop them from leading their lives. Now we fired them if they didn't get the vaccine. Couldn't board a plane. Couldn't go to a restaurant. Couldn't go shopping. No, we don't want to stop them from leading their lives. They're perfectly welcome to lead their lives from the comfort of their home. Just don't go outside. We locked you up. Okay, it's all bananas. It's all garbage. And Keith Ellison presided over probably one of the biggest statewide fraud rings we've seen, with all due respect to what happened out in California, but that's still ongoing. And they really want you to believe that if you take any interest whatsoever in policing the welfare rolls, the Obamacare rolls, any of the social safety net rolls, that it's because you bear some type of an animus towards the people who would otherwise be the recipients of these programs. That's what they're doing on the left in name of actual policy. Is they're just attacking people.
13: Nobody talks anymore about the issues.
14: No.
13: They simply just, this man is for toxic drinking water to kill your children. I mean.
1: That's Johnny Carson in 1984. Could you imagine Johnny Carson in 2026 having to react to the state of politics and how they're literally calling a guy Hitler? Do you know how laughable that is to people in the 90s and the 80s that Donald Trump, who has a Jewish daughter, is being called Hitler? Hitler killed 6 million people. Donald Trump closed the border and tracked down 200,000 kids that went missing after they were trafficked into this country under Joe Biden. Sadly, we still have close to 300,000 kids to find, and they're working on it. But Donald Trump has tried to shrink the size of the government. He was called Hitler for that. Okay, he wanted less government employment. He wants less government regulation. He wants less government oversight in your day-to-day life. He's constantly called Hitler. Okay, you're a bigot and a racist that you vote for them, said Keith Ellison. Said, we don't hate those people. They don't like us. Really? You're calling them racist and bigots. You know, I haven't spent a long time in a Hallmark greeting card store, but last I checked, they don't have a section devoted to people you love that you refer to as racist and bigots. These are not serious people. But because so much of our politics is descended in an exercise to characterize your other side as the devil, in the process, nobody is actually focusing on the real world problem. Like, fraud's a real world problem. Okay, we're $40 trillion in debt. It reminds me of a story I've told on the show before. I once saw two cab drivers, and this probably happens 5 times a year. Two cab drivers will get out of their cars at a red light to beat the hell out of each other. It's a road rage incident. Somebody stole a fare. Somebody cut a guy off in slow moving traffic. They get out at a red light to punch each other within an inch of their lives. And a second after they do it, one of the guys realizes that he left his car in drive and it's now rolling away and he's got to run after it. It is my favorite thing in the world to witness. In my life, I've actually probably only seen it in person 4 or 5 times, but it's the funniest thing in the world. Like, a guy gets out like jihad mad, ready to die for a cause. And another guy gets out just the same, and they don't know how to curse because they're new to America, so they're putting the phrases in the wrong order and all that other stuff. Okay, and then within seconds, one of them realizes the car's rolling away and they got to run after it, and it kind of lightens the mood. Okay, that's where we are when it comes to most of the things that matter in politics. Everybody's jumping out to beat each other at a red light. What they don't realize is the car's rolling down the road, and 9 times out of 10, if it's something like fraud, if it's something like immigration, if it's something like the creeping march of socialism, we're beating each other up while the car rolls without us.
0: The critics have spoken.
15: Well, that was different. Yep, lousy, but different.
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1: 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Real talk, big laughs, and zero boring right here on WIBX. Following weekend, we're going to be in Richmond, Virginia. If you're listening on WRVA, that is a big damn deal. Going to be down there October 3rd. Then the following weekend, we go down, holy hell, Clearwater, Florida. Two shows about to both be sold out. That's a big damn deal. That's October 10th. On October 17th, we are at the Pikes Peak Event Center in Colorado Springs, Colorado. Pumped up for that. Last time I was there with Jenny and Lincoln was the night Donald Trump got shot in Butler, Pennsylvania. So that show going to take me back quite a ways. That's going to be a heavy show. And October 24th, if you're listening on KSRO, we are out in Santa Rosa, California, at the Luther Burbank Center for the Performing Arts. What do these venues have in common? They are all far too classy for my act. But if you want to go, you can catch me live at all of these, foxacrossamerica.com. What about November? November 7th, Grand Junction, Colorado. November 14th, Indianapolis, Indiana. November 21st, Oklahoma City. And then we wrap it up in Concord, New Hampshire, December 5th. That is the end of the 2026 season right there. Well, oh, stop it. Are you kidding me? William, my comedy pimp, already has like 10 cities on sale in 2027. This is just what's on sale, actually. I can't announce gigs that aren't on sale yet. But we're already going to Lexington, Kentucky. We're already going to Boise, Idaho. We're already going to Red Bank, New Jersey. We're already going to Greensburg, Pennsylvania. Off the top of my head, I can name about 15 more cities right now that'll go on sale in the ensuing weeks and months. So if you want to see me live, like I said, just keep checking that website, foxacrossamerica.com. Big problem for the Democratic Party. We're going to spend a little time on this in the next segment. There is a new poll out from CNN on Democrat leadership. I'm talking Hakeem Jeffries, who's the Speaker of the House, if they take it back. Chuck Schumer, who is currently the Senate Minority Leader. Okay, there's a poll out on their popularity within their own party that really gives you a lot of insight into how the midterms are going to go. If for no other reason than it offers you a lot of perspective on Donald Trump that nobody gives you when they analyze his poll numbers. You'll always hear like, oh, Trump is at 30% in this poll, or Trump is at 40% in that poll.
3: People aren't buying it, CNN, you dumb bastard.
1: And some people are buying it. And again, I know the polls are wrong with Trump. They're very rarely wrong by 9 points. You know what I'm saying? But the reality is, everybody keeps giving you these nuggets of Trump's popularity. But what nobody acknowledges when they're breaking down and analyzing Donald Trump's popularity is how it compares to the people he's actually running against.
4: I think he's got a point.
1: Okay, I'll tell you how it compares on a case-by-case, issue-by-issue basis, and you might have a completely different outlook on life by the end of the segment. But either way you slice it, don't go anywhere. I'm not talented enough to alienate audience members. We need all the help we can get. Stick around. We'll share it with you when we come back.
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5: Fox News, I'm Tom Graham. The Iranian president speaking at the UN General Assembly today, accusing the U.S. of committing terrorist acts against his people. Outside the building in New York City, many protesters gathered.
6: These are protesters from the largest Iranian opposition group, the National Council of Resistance of Iran. They've held 2 days of protest here, thousands trying to get the message out, backing President Trump's tough stance.
5: That's Fox's Eric Shawn. Disgraced movie mogul Harvey Weinstein sentenced to 15 years in prison for sexually assaulting a woman in New York in 2006.
7: She faced her fears and she overcame them. She stood in her truth and she has been a role model.
5: Attorney Gloria Allred speaking on behalf of Miriam Haley, who made the accusation. 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
8: After a chilly start, temperatures stay below average or pretty close to it as we get into the afternoon, and even chillier tomorrow morning. Maybe a little patchy frost in our normally cooler nooks and crannies. And a beautiful end to the week, too, with sunshine back. Sunshine today, nice deep blue sky, for the most part, 68 tonight, mainly clear near 40. And again, some mid-upper 30s around town, so there might be some patchy light frost. Certainly there will be in the Adirondacks. Even some patchy fog early Thursday, that sunshine 70 degrees. How about Friday? Wrapping up the week with sunshine and highs in the low 70s. From the Weather Channel, I'm meteorologist Ray Stajic, WIBX 950 AM and 92.3 FM.
9: 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Story. And it's not just because it's about a lesbian bar, okay? When you hear the first two words, lesbian bar, you just assume Mikey got in trouble for not deleting his search history again. But the God's honest truth is what this story is about is wokeness and how it crushes everything it touches.
10: Everything woke turns to
9: including a lesbian bar called Last Ditch, which happens to be up in Massachusetts. I'm going to read you a story, 100% of which is true. And it's about wokeness. It's about the hierarchy of grievance. It's about how so many people on the left are in a perpetual quest for victimhood. Victimhood. They want to say they've been aggrieved, so you give them something. That's what happened in the woke era. We started to turn losers into winners, and we started to placate a lot of moonbats, crazy people, okay, who, you know, harbored beliefs that 5 or 10 years ago might have gotten them banished from polite society. Let me read you the headline. But long story short, there was a Western Massachusetts lesbian bar that required everybody who went to it to wear masks in the year 2026.
11: They're crazy.
9: I don't know if they're crazy. If you've seen some of the women who hang out at these bars, you're probably happy that they've covered their faces. I mean, if we're going to be...
12: Oh. He knows what he's talking about.
9: Stop it. Behave. Now's no time for jokes. Okay, but here is the article. A Western Massachusetts lesbian bar required KN95 masks. When it changed the rules, all hell broke loose. Subtitle, Last Ditch Bar in Greenfield wanted to build community. They got a firestorm instead. So what happened is, long story short, three lesbians, Mikey, am I accurate in saying that? Three lesbians founded a bar? Three lesbians founded a bar, but one of the lesbians happens to be a girl who identifies as a black man. If you're following me.
0: You can't make it up.
9: You can't make it up. Josh, are we covering this story because it's a legitimate social contagion that we find funny? Or did Mikey just Google lesbian bar and this happened to be at the top of the pile?
11: I'm sure it happened to be at the top of the pile, but it's just very interesting to see the worldview that people still continue to stay in despite it being years past.
9: Yes. Okay, so here it is. This three lesbians started a bar that had a COVID mask mandate right now in the year 2026. I mean,
13: that's the dumbest thing I've heard of.
9: Man, I could play that clip 500 times a day. Let me read it to you guys. This, none of this is fake. This is in the Boston Globe, a very liberal newspaper. Okay? You know, I always joke they're so liberal they wanted to defund the cop and the village people. The Boston Globe would have defunded Paw Patrol if they could have. They're that liberal. So you understand, they're not here to disparage liberals or woke white people. But in accurately reporting this story, they managed to do both going away. Because this is not one of those stories where you have to lie to make people look bad. Just let them tell the truth and you'll go, oh, yeah, they're all a bunch of nuts. So this is the article. The August 31st Instagram post from Last Ditch Bar and Arts Venue, a lesbian bar in Greenfield, was upbeat, teasing a new DJ lineup and a volunteer meetup. But partway down, the rainbow-hued post labeled updates was a sentence that would splinter the queer community in this small Pioneer Valley city and beyond. Here is the caption. It is with love we inform our immunocompromised disabled divas. We will be opening Saturday nights as mask optional, wrote Last Ditch Bar. Now, mask optional, mind you, doesn't mean you can't wear a mask. It just means everybody has their own choice now. Previously, patrons were required to wear a well-fitted KN95 mask or better at all times. The new policy was not received with love. Dun, dun, dun.
14: This could be a problem.
9: Here's the first comment. Just say you're being complicit in a mass disabling event and get it over with, wrote one commenter. People like you kill disabled people in the name of your own leisure and convenience, posted another. Yet a third, I hope your venue gets firebombed for robbing my fellow immunocompromised people of their Saturday plans just to scrape extra revenue from the ableists, wrote a third. Okay, mind you, again, if you wanted mandatory masking because you believe masks work, then if you, in fact, are wearing a mask, you shouldn't have to worry about what anyone else does.
15: Correcto mundo.
9: Okay, if the mask works, what do you care if somebody else has one on or not? As far as you're concerned, you're good. Unless this mask wearing is really just a liberal MAGA hat and that was all performative stupidity, which is far more likely to be the case.
16: Oh, you're right. And when you're right, you're right. And you're always right.
9: The thread grew to 442 comments, some supportive, but many furious. The people running the bar were accused of being ableist, eugenicist even, for relaxing their signature policy in the face of what commenters consider an ongoing pandemic. Greenfield hasn't reported any COVID cases in more than 2 months, but they're accusing this bar by allowing people to go mask optional as committing eugenics. And being ableist. 2 days later, Last Ditch posted an apology. We are sorry for our passive and dismissive tone of our change to the norms and schedule impacting the most intersectional of us, management wrote on Instagram. We understand everyone faces different intersections and we are always working to consider all needs fully. But instead of diffusing the situation, the apology made things worse. The bar had erred. It posted an Instagram card without providing alt text for the visually impaired. This set off a fresh round of accusations of ableism. This is amazing. This is amazing. This is not an accessible post, wrote one user. It indicates the lack of care or interest in disability intersectionality. Quaint, crunchy Greenfield. Population 17,700 isn't a bad place for a COVID cautious lesbian bar in 2026, all things considered. Rainbow Flags deck store windows downtown on a recent weekend, a community theater was advertising a workshop for masked performers. Down the street from a bookstore with a medical mask required sign in the window. Men in ponytails and N95s were ordering hibiscus tea from the coffee shop of the main square. By men in ponytails, they mean homosexuals.
0: He's a lousy dad, but he's right.
9: Not that it matters. Who cares? Do whatever the hell you want. Greenfield is a close, both physically and spiritually, to Northampton, sometimes referred to as Lesbianville, USA. In the Pioneer Valley, every bar is a lesbian bar, a friend who lives there told me. Nevertheless, Last Ditch, which opened last year as a bar for dykes, transsexuals, gender freaks, workers, and their friends, is now struggling. Three housemates in their mid-20s opened the bar together, hoping to fill the void left by two local queer bars that had shuttered. One of the trio, Aza Rosario, a drag performer who uses it, its pronouns, envisioned a venue where it and its friends could perform. It and its friends. The three were intentional about the kind of values they wanted to bring to the Divey Basement Bar, which they decorated with discoveries from Facebook Marketplace and pieces from local artists. No one would be turned away from the space for lack of funds. Poor and unhoused people are welcome in the space. The police were not. Our mission is to create systems of care and action and aid, said Jackie Metellian, one of the founders. When it first opened, Last Ditch did fairly well. Customers fondly remember a raucous opening night with a closed simulation of a lesbian sex act, masks in place, of course, on the dance floor. But over time, foot traffic to the bar slowed. More and more visitors said they didn't have the cover fee. The bar let them in anyway. The owners fell behind on bills, couldn't pay themselves or the people who worked there. So after consulting with the Massachusetts LGBT Chamber of Commerce, they came up with a plan to bend one of their rules and hopefully attract more customers. But by the time of Last Ditch's monthly community meeting on September 11th, only one of the original founders, Metellian, is still involved. The others stepped back from the daily operation months before, Metellian says, citing various pressures and health issues. One had enrolled in clown school. Now, that one threw me off guard because I assumed in reading this, all three of them had already graduated from clown school. There are some 10 people seated in a circle on the dance floor, all wearing masks. Metellian, a handful of volunteers, some bar patrons, and two designated mediators who will facilitate conversations between parties who disagree. So they've brought in mediators to sit down Indian style, which you can't say that in Massachusetts. You have to say Elizabeth Warren style. But the point is they brought in mediators to sit down and facilitate conversations between the owners of the bar and the people who are now invited to come mask optional. Again, mask optional means you can wear a mask. So you understand this isn't about COVID. This is about how liberals placated a bunch of moonbats, the worst and most annoying people in society who constantly claim to be aggrieved because they've been conditioned to believe that you owe them something if they're upset. That's why people get mad at Dave Chappelle comedy jokes on Netflix. Okay, the jokes are on demand. You can't come across them by accident. You have to demand them in order to watch them. Yet people were protesting outside of Netflix headquarters. Why? Because they thought being upset entitled them to some type of compensation in the year 2024 when this was happening.
15: Wrong.
9: Okay, but that's reality. Another 10 or 15 people joined this meeting via Zoom. The plan is to go clockwise, sharing views on the masking decision and the financial future of the bar. Each person has 2 minutes to speak. It begins with a calming breath exercise. Almost immediately, the proceedings are derailed. One of Last Ditch's most vocal critics, the head of another queer COVID-conscious collective, a queer COVID-conscious collective in Western Massachusetts, a performer and artist who goes by So Noir, has been posting complaints about Last Ditch for days. Now, Noir joins the meeting on Zoom. He and other critics begin to flood the Zoom chat with irate messages, which are dutifully read aloud to the group. When it comes time for one of the mediators, a licensed therapist, to speak, she takes a conciliatory tone. I love that you are here online, she says, but these platforms alienate us from each other. I'm talking about social media. She asks whether participants can try to remove themselves from places of righteousness. I would love to get to a place where we all know each other's face, where we all know each other's name, she continues. It's messed up that the mediator is dismissing those attending virtually. That's not accessibility, someone responds in the chat. A lot of people are calling for an acknowledgement of harm, and I'm hearing a white therapist centering the feelings of a majority white and white adjacent staff, writes Noir, who is black. Moreover, the Zoom attendees speculate that the mediator's license status makes her a mandated reporter, an agent of the state, akin to the police. One person going by Moss asks if the mediator could have them hospitalized against their will, adding that her presence is wildly unsafe. Oh, my God.
15: They're crazy.
9: I can't play it enough. When Matilian's turn comes to speak, she's the one remaining owner. She begins haltingly. She had never envisioned running Last Ditch alone. It was not my passion project, she says. My main goal was to support Sage and Asa, the other two founders who have quit. Her voice cracks. I never really wanted to do this. She begins to cry under her mask. I don't think I'm doing a good job. Matilian tells the group her credit score is trashed. For 6 months, she's lived in her truck because she was pouring all of her money into the bar. She is working four different jobs. She is responsible for paying off the $50,000 loan the three took out to launch the business. The online critics are unmoved. You chose to use your time to spill tears and center your feelings, Noir posts in the chat. This is incredibly racist and deflecting behavior. Eventually, after 3.5 hours of discussion, the meeting wraps up. Noir has more to say, but when someone suggests he come to the next community meeting, he refuses. He says there's a lot of emotional and physical labor that goes into this. So for you as a white person that asks me to stay for another meeting for free is incredibly disingenuous and racist. I'm not doing that. Back to my earlier point, a lot of liberals think if you offend them, you owe them money.
17: We're paying in cash.
9: Then I think, unfortunately, this meeting has failed you, replies a facilitator, and I'm sorry. The in-person participants file up the metal stairs past the native plant garden and out to their cars. Little has been resolved. Last Ditch's landlord wants $3,900 in back rent by Monday. Noir spends the hours after the meeting posting furious Instagram stories about Matilian and Last Ditch. Matilian, who uses she-they pronouns, had been shedding white they-them tears, he writes. So he's not even using the correct pronouns. What a monster. The bar was not safe. Was not a safe environment, nor interested in revolutionary praxis. The reporter reaches out to Noir, who identifies as a gender-expansive lesbian and uses he-him pronouns over Zoom a few days later. So this gentleman identifies as a gender-expansive lesbian, but goes by he-him if you're trying to keep up with this story at this point, okay?
18: Have you ever had a checkup?
9: Again, most of you are just rooting for AI to kill us all at this point. I understand why. I ask whether he has any sympathy for those running Last Ditch given the profound financial strain they are under. No, he replies. Noir asks to be referred to by his stage name because he says he has been stalked and fears for his safety. I'm not going to give grace when someone is spreading rhetoric that can and will get people hurt. He says, referring to the fact that the bar's account had liked a few comments supporting relaxed masking. Moreover, the mask policy change promotes these ableist ideas that disabled people, immunocompromised people, should either risk their health or just be pushed out of spaces. Noir, who lives about 50 minutes south of Greenfield, estimates he has visited the bar 7 or 8 times, but he won't return unless there is new leadership. You can't repair a house that's on fire. Okay, there are so many comments I could make about this article, and I don't doubt that I will in the ensuing hour of radio we have left. But if Donald Trump is ever going to have a quote on the side of a marble building in D.C., tell the guy with the hammer and the chisel to etch in these words.
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0: Well, that didn't take long. Said the words lesbian bar. Dennis got right on the phone from WVMT up in Vermont. Dennis.
1: Jimmy, hi. You know, it's these outfits want to be all things to all people. The Massachusetts lesbian bars are broad-minded enough to feature a show with sex simulations, but narrow-minded enough to ban the humor of, among others, Dave Chappelle.
0: Yep.
1: I was performing at a comedy club, by the way, and the rules of the comedy club for performers were don't poke fun at vulnerable communities of which you are not a part. So I had to scratch 80% of my material, and I spoke only about myself, which was about 20% of my repertoire.
0: It's not easy. I'll tell you, when I used to perform at colleges back in the day, like 20 years ago, colleges were a place where you could say anything. It's literally anything. They're college kids. They're drunk on a Saturday night. They don't care.

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5: He's rolling out the red carpet. I'm Lisa Brady, Fox News. President Trump plans to personally greet China's President Xi as his plane lands for a summit.
6: That is very unusual. In fact, we looked, the last time a U.S. president went to Joint Base Andrews to greet a visiting foreign leader was when JFK did it for the visiting prime minister of the UK at the time, Harold Macmillan, and that was in 1962.
5: Fox's Peter Ducey at the White House, where the two leaders could discuss a range of potentially thorny issues, including trade, Iran, and AI, before a lavish state dinner tomorrow night. A defiant speech for Iran.
7: Iran's president says his country is not a terror state, but a victim.
8: Our innocent people have been the targets of cowardly attacks and aggressions imposed upon our country.
7: Masoud Pezeshkian addressing world leaders at the UN a day after President Trump says he has a big decision to make between making a deal with Iran or annihilating the Islamic State.
5: Fox's Jared Halpern at the White House. U.S. and Iranian officials met with mediators yesterday. Investigators in Mississippi say a plant-based substance that can have opioid-like effects, kratom, was found at both locations where two Ole Miss students died this week, one on campus, the other off campus.
9: Authorities with Lafayette County Metro Narcotics say these are two separate death investigations. They say there's no evidence indicating the two deaths are connected. But authorities say packaged kratom bought from a retail store was found at both scenes. However, they're still investigating if that's what killed these kids. And this whole thing is just devastating for people in this tight-knit college town, especially students.
5: Fox's Madison Scarpino in Oxford, where kratom is not legal, though it is legal under federal law and state law in Mississippi, which allows cities and counties to ban it. 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
10: 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Heroes like U.S. Army Sergeant William Bernard McKenna, exposed to burn pits. McKenna later died from T-cell lymphoma, leaving his wife, Dina, and two daughters. Tunnel to Towers honored Sergeant McKenna. 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
5: An AI company's aftermarket driver assist program is now under investigation by federal safety officials after accidents, including two deadly crashes.
12: Kama AI markets its open source driver assistance program as a way to make driving chill. It can provide

0: lane centering and adaptive cruise control, among other things, using a camera-mounted system installed below the rearview mirror on the windshield. It then connects to steering and braking electronically. But after five crashes in which three people have been killed and 11 injured, the National Highway Traffic Safety Administration says it's investigating whether the software has failed to adequately spot slow or stopped vehicles. Because it's open source, the software can be modified by others, and part of the investigation involves determining if altered software was used in the vehicles that crashed. Jessica Rosenthal, Fox News.
1: Rough surf and strong winds building along the eastern U.S. as a nor'easter approaches.
2: 78 to 80 million people up and down the mid-Atlantic, northeast, northeast, and also New England in the impact zone. 13 different states as this early autumn nor'easter is making its way in.
1: Fox Weather's Robert Ray. In North Carolina's Outer Banks, coastal flooding one top concern. For college basketball fans, he was a familiar presence. ESPN analyst Chris Spatola has died unexpectedly, just 47 years old, also a former player and veteran.
3: Spatola was a four-year starter at West Point, leading the Army basketball team in scoring for three seasons. After graduating, he deployed in support of Operation Iraqi Freedom. He was the son-in-law of Hall of Fame coach Mike Krzyzewski and served on the Duke Blue Devils staff under Coach K from 2007 to 2012, winning a national championship in 2010. Spatola was also a court coach for the gold medal-winning U.S. team at the 2008 Olympics. He leaves behind a wife and three kids.
1: Fox's Frank Lanza and Lisa Brady. This is Fox News.
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1: Boom, there it is, back in action. Third hour of Fox Across America with Jimmy Failla. And this one's just an embarrassment of radio riches. Because we are joined off the tippy top, leading off the Rickey Henderson of radio guests. That's what she called, talks about herself in the third person.
2: Rickey Henderson.
1: The host of the Kennedy Saves the World podcast, Kennedy, in the house at the tippy top of the hour. Hey, girl.
2: I interviewed Albert Pujols today.
1: You did for your Kennedy Saves the World podcast.
2: Yes, he was lovely.
1: How is, I've never met him. Mm-hmm. I've met a lot of ex-baseball players. I like Mariano Rivera, who you know is a big deal to me.
2: It's a big deal. It's a big deal to the world.
1: Yes, he's a national. He should be on Mount Rushmore.
2: First ballot
1: if they
2: Hall of Famer.
1: Expand Mount Rushmore, you put him on.
2: Unanimous.
1: You know what I'm saying?
2: Yeah, yeah.
1: His cut fastball.
2: Yeah. It's all he needed.
1: If it's funny, if you Google the cutter now, it's all Francesca Wong, that chick who ran for governor in Wisconsin. But in our day, a cutter was a fastball.
2: If you heard that Metallica music, you'd have...
1: It was a problem. Mm-hmm. He was coming in.
2: Yeah,
1: you were going to get the business. So you hung out with Albert Pujols. Mm-hmm. He actually speaks lovely fine English, does he not?
2: I thought he was great.
1: Yeah, he does.
2: I really tried to slow down because sometimes I can talk too fast, and I didn't need to.
1: No, I love that though, because I'm only juxtaposing him against other iconic players of that era like Sammy Sosa. Sammy Sosa was the greatest thing in the world. He used to do like 2-hour press conferences in English.
2: Yeah.
1: And then when he got called before Congress, he claimed he didn't speak English.
2: No English. Lo siento.
1: I love that. So Mr. Pujols was great, yeah. And that makes me happy. I have a lot to get into off the tippy top of this hour. I referred
2: just
1: to
2: just the tip, Jim.
1: Hey, girl. I referred to you as the Rickey Henderson of guests because mm-hmm. You can hit for speed. You can hit for power. Rickey is just going to be Rickey. That's what the Yankees used to say. Do you know the famous Rickey Henderson story really quick? Tommy John, the late great Tommy John, who's
2: God rest his soul.
1: When he pitched for the Yankees, people would hold up the Bible verse, John 3:19. Mm-hmm. Do you know Rickey Henderson famously when he came to the Yankees, a reporter asked, what do you think of these John 3:19 songs? And he goes, I don't want to hear about no John hitting 3:19. Ricky's hitting 3:30. Because he just didn't get the question, which I love so much. Shout out to the late great Rickey Henderson. I don't know if you caught the story on this lesbian bar in Massachusetts. I just found it to be so
2: what?
1: Funny.
2: Now, why were they masking in the first place?
1: I know.
2: Were they dental dams? That's very funny.
1: I'm so mad you're not on my show this weekend. That's going to be a version of that.
2: I'm going to be in Springfield, Missouri.
1: Telling jokes.
2: Yeah, that's right. That's Springfield Comedy Club.
1: Guys, you go see the K-Train in person this weekend. Springfield Comedy Club in Springfield, Missouri.
2: There's only 2 or 3 VIP tickets left, and that's where the magic happens.
1: That's where the good action
2: that's
1: is.
2: That's where we club the baby fur seal. That's where I douse the true believers with holy water.
1: That's a real thing.
2: By holy water, I mean White Claws.
1: Well, that's better than what you were using. So thanks for cleaning it up.
2: Quite an improvement.
1: We're talking to Kennedy. I read this story in the previous hour, but essentially a Massachusetts lesbian bar. And this is written in the Boston Globe. So it's not like some right-wing culture war site trying to make these people look bad. It's the Boston Globe reporting on them in their own words. But essentially, 3 women opened a lesbian bar that they wanted to be an inclusive space. So if you couldn't pay the cover, they let you in anyway.
2: Well,
1: and they were,
2: nice.
1: You know, trying to rally all kinds of people.
2: They do that for women historically at almost all bars.
1: Funny thing. Yeah. Get chicks into the bar.
2: Exactly.
1: I remember when young Annie moved here from Seattle on my staff, and she goes, I'm broke. I just paid $39 for an espresso martini. I'm like, why are you paying for a single drink in New
2: Seriously?
1: York City, Annie? Show up and smile looking like the teenage runaway
2: She's
1: that you
2: a
1: do.
2: Dumpling.
1: Yes.
2: Like, she should never have to pay
1: Ever
2: for
1: again.
2: A drop of alcohol.
1: Ever again.
2: Something is wrong in this city if that's the case.
1: Yeah, the idea that a bartender even charged her. Ugh. You know, unbelievable. But these lesbians who opened this bar up in Greenfield, Massachusetts, quickly were having a hard time paying the bills because they wanted to be that all-inclusive, nobody's poor or anything. So you don't have to pay to get in. You don't have to pay for drinks. The next thing you know, 2 of the partners quit. One girl's living in her car, and she's $50,000 in debt.
2: Oof.
1: So she goes out on Instagram and says, you know, for Saturday nights, we want to relax our mask mandate to masking optional. at which point she gets called an ableist who's committing genocide and killing people.
2: Okay, but why are they... I honestly thought, you know how if you haven't logged into Facebook for a while, you log in and it'll show you a picture like 12 years ago today. And it's like, oh, that's so cute. I thought that was like a throwback story from 2020.
1: No, man.
2: I thought that was like from September 2020. Like, you know, we're trying to drink and be safe at the same time. Why are they masking?
1: I know. Because that, number one. Number two, they haven't
2: Is it for chemo patients?
1: They haven't had a recorded... No, it was for COVID. They have not had a... I just read the word COVID. This is so crazy. COVID cross-sectional queer bar. Okay, there are a series of COVID cross-sectional queer bars.
2: I don't know what those words mean. I think those are words that they just put together because they were bored.
1: Yeah.
2: It's like paper dolls. Like, snip, snip, snip. Let's put a little blue dress on.
1: You're not making this up. So you understand, okay? They haven't had a recorded COVID case in
2: like,
1: 2 months.
2: I went to a bunch of gay bars during COVID because it was pretty much the only place that was open. And it was like... sweaty dudes gyrating all over the place, the way America should be.
1: America. But understand, masking optional also means wear a mask if you want. And if you believe masks work and should be mandatory.
2: But why?
1: Yeah, I know.
2: I'm still really struggling.
1: Legitimately say COVID.
2: So this is the 2026 why.
1: Yeah, yeah.
2: Is this where, like, is it a COVID positive bar? Like people who have COVID, it's the only place they feel in good conscience going drinking. No. Like it doesn't. I'm sorry. I'm missing something.
1: You are. Well, they're all missing something. It's a screw, you know, screw loose type situation. So here it is. This is so amazing. Okay. People running the bar accused of being ableist, eugenicist for relaxing their signature
2: eugenicist policy.
1: I know.
2: Just dumb words.
1: Just like, throwing words out there.
2: They don't, those words don't mean anything in this context.
1: Greenfield hasn't reported a single COVID case in more than 2 months. But again, if we were going to take this seriously, if you believe masks work, then wear one and shut up. You're fine. If you believe it works. So it's about something else. Obviously a little bit of control, but it's more about...
2: Is it for the smell?
1: Just stick with me. So this is what happens next. 2 days later, Last Ditch posted an apology. We're sorry for our passive and dismissive tone of our change to the norms and schedule, impacting the most intersectional of us, management wrote on Instagram. We understand everyone faces different intersections. We are always working to consider all needs fully. But instead of diffusing the situation, the apology made things worse. The bar had aired. It posted an Instagram card without providing alt text for the visually impaired. This set off a fresh round of vacuum. And at one point,
2: they're protecting blind lesbians?
1: Yes.
2: Like, I don't understand what's going on. So what you're saying, like, these are the most bigoted lesbians I've ever heard of in my life. So what you're saying is lesbians are weak and vulnerable and sickly.
1: Yes.
2: And
1: according to them.
2: So... immunocompromised that any microbe that comes near them will probably kill them.
1: Yeah, why are you even leaving the house?
2: That makes no sense. That is so incredibly bigoted. I remember watching, the last World Cup that the American women won. Mm-hmm. And they were like, there was a group of U.S. women's national team players. And they were all gay. And they're like, see, gays are the very best. Like, we're the strongest. We're the best athletes.
1: We can do it.
2: And it's like, that's how you represent yourself.
1: Yes.
2: You don't represent yourself like, oh my God, we are so sick and feeble. Like, don't cough on us. Like, if you've been sick in the last year, you should probably just think about digging a hole and throwing yourself in it because you're going to kill us all.
1: We're talking to Kennedy. It is described as a COVID cautious lesbian bar. COVID cautious lesbian bar. Here are the comments.
2: I mean, I'm sorry. Being gay in this day and age is supposed to be the funnest thing in the world.
1: Yeah, you're doing all the fun stuff.
2: Yeah, you're supposed to be doing the fun
1: stuff.
2: You
1: get parades.
2: You get
1: a month of party.
2: The party people.
1: What
2: exactly.
1: Are you doing? You're the only people who get a party month.
2: Why would you want to go to that downer of a bar?
1: Are you ready for it? Some of the comments. Just say you're being complicit in a mass disabling event. Get it over with. People like you kill disabled people in the name of your own leisure and convenience. I hope your venue gets firebombed for robbing my fellow immunocompromised people of their Saturday night plans just to scrape extra revenue from ableists. This is bananas. But the best part of the article is the last part of the article. So the girl who is the owner, the one owner who's left, who is in this business alone now and living in her car, the DJ is still playing EDM. And the owner, Metellian, is alone on the checkered dance floor, making pensive, graceful loops on the stripper pole, K95 mask in place.
2: Which place?
1: No, she's pulling the Billy Idol. She's dancing with herself. Just after midnight, one patron is left at the bar, a regular who works in the Mexican restaurant next door. She wonders aloud about holding a Lady Gaga-themed night, but the customer says Gaga is canceled. She's a Zionist.
2: Jesus Christmas. Yeah, maybe you can get Macklemore to play because he's not playing anywhere else. Maybe he'll play in Dearborn. Maybe.
1: I know I was telling people that AI is not going to kill us, but I kind of root for them sometimes when I read this.
2: So as a quick Macklemore aside.
1: Yes, give it to me.
2: He was like, I challenge Ed Sheeran and Robert Kraft to donate money. I'm donating $1 million. And Robert Kraft's like, I already donated $2 million.
1: Yep.
2: Which I thought was brilliant because he didn't tell Macklemore where he did it.
1: Yeah. Just said donated.
2: I did it.
1: It was probably a local rub and tug knowing Robert Kraft, but it doesn't matter. The point is he donated. But all of these, this is what basically happened. And this is all I wanted your take on. Is I think we got to this dumb place in society where victimhood became a form of currency. And in the process, it incentivized the worst people among us to air every one of their petty grievances they could find.
2: These are victimhood oligarchs.
1: Yes, they are. It's so true.
2: Like, they're not just profiting off of it.
1: Yes. And we took the worst people, annoying people we would have just traditionally dismissed.
2: Yes.
1: Like, think of this as the restaurant business. Jenny, when she was working at Longhorn Steakhouse before the conviction, okay, she'd always often talk about those people who go out to dinner to complain and get free stuff.
2: Yes.
1: So they'd literally have eaten an entire porterhouse steak, at which point they would complain about the steak.
2: There's a toenail in this.
1: The whole steak is gone.
2: Bull crap.
1: The mashed potatoes are gone.
2: Yeah, bull crap. No, sorry. And I know people, I don't travel with people like this, but I know people who travel and make a big stink at the front desk and like, how dare you? There was brown water coming out of my faucet. I see bed bugs. And they're like, if you give me a sweet, I think I'll feel better.
1: That's what it is, though. It's all the lemon drop. We've talked about this. You know, the guy walks around Times Square with the broken glasses. And he bumps into a tourist. He can tell a guy's looking up at the big buildings. He bumps into that guy, drops his broken glasses, goes, you broke my glasses. Give me $20. I got to get new glasses. And the tourist's like, who is this guy?
2: And the tourist is like, where can he get glasses for $20? Please take me there.
1: But he starts screaming like, officer, this fool broke my glasses.
2: Wow.
1: And the tourist is like, I just need this to go away. Gives him money. At which point the guy walks down to the street, bumps into the next person.
2: Yeah, brilliant.
1: That's who these people are.
2: Yeah.
1: COVID cautious lesbian bar.
2: Okay.
1: In the year 2026. I
2: mean, okay, but here's where the free market is beautiful. If there is a market for this, and like you sell yourselves as safe and, you know, mask mandatory and all that stuff, and that's when you're making your money, have at it.
1: Yes.
2: If that is not working, let the market decide.
1: Yes.
2: Well, maybe, I don't know, lesbians, like horny lesbians, want to see each other's faces.
1: Yeah, imagine that.
2: Like maybe they're turned on by an attractive smile.
1: How about that? How many times has someone come up to you on the sidewalk and been like, you sure got a pretty mouth? I mean, think about it. If COVID masks happen, the best line in Deliverance has never hurt. Think about that. I'm just here for the art, folks. But yes, Metellian doesn't expect the conflict at Last Ditch to end soon. She plans to co-opt the bar so she doesn't bear so much financial responsibility, but that will come with its own challenges. And the discord about masking is only growing louder. That's where this ends.
2: All right.
1: So there's no...
2: It's not growing louder. It's not growing louder from anyone who actually goes to the bar.
1: No kidding.
2: Yeah.
1: It's people online, okay? The big driver
2: I'm so sick of those... Did you see Javier Bardem
1: is
2: trying to bully Pink off of the United Nations? Yeah. Like,
1: Javier Bardem is basically demanding that Pink call Gaza a genocide.
2: Yeah.
1: That's the demand here.
2: Yeah. And she's a Zionist.
1: Yeah. That's it's covert, so bananas.
2: Isn't it, Javier?
1: But that's what happened. In a post-COVID world, we placated the biggest moon bats, people we would otherwise have laughed at and dismissed. And now, unfortunately, this is a big thing on the left and that they created. They called these people the heroes, the pioneers, and the people worth celebrating. So now they just show up and air grievances and they expect to be catered to. But you know who doesn't cater to that? The free market, like you said. And now this business is going under.
2: I feel bad for no one.
1: None. I mean, and to be clear, it wouldn't be the first time a lesbian bar went down. Good night, everybody.
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2: Anyway,
1: Vanessa, try to clean up your act, girlfriend.
19: Jimmy Kennedy, my favorite segment of the week.
1: Hey, girl.
2: Vanessa.
19: I was calling to chime in about the lesbian ableist, because I was telling Mikey, you bet me, I'm paralyzed from the neck down.
1: Mm-hmm.
19: I also am a diabetic, but I have been paralyzed for almost 18 years. And fortunately, my injury is incomplete, meaning I do have movement below my injury level. Mm-hmm. So for almost a decade, I did daily physical therapy training, trying to learn how to walk again.
1: Mm-hmm.
19: And the crazy part about it is, I would post my videos, you know, of my recovery and how I was doing, and the disabled community labeled me an ableist.
1: Oh my God.
19: Because I was trying to learn to walk again.
1: People are just miserable.
2: That's how it's far like crabs in a pot, you know, it's like just trying to pull someone
1: down. Back down. And that's what this lesbian bar is, just the same. Do you think for some people, Vanessa, They can't resist the bug light of victimhood because they think that's a form of currency. Whereas you're gravitating towards F this, I'm going to keep fighting for mine.
19: Yeah, I will never call myself a victim. I hate pity. I think it's ridiculous. And the fact that people are putting themselves, they're disabling themselves and calling other people ableists. When they're perfectly fine.
1: Yeah, they're boxing themselves out. Let me ask you this, though, Vanessa. Because I didn't see any of these videos you posted of you teaching yourself to walk again. Were you by chance wearing your gold sneakers? Because it's possible they were offended by your fashion.
19: No, sir. It was a while ago. I had no glam on at that time. That was
1: okay,
19: that fancy.
1: Kennedy, Vanessa and her man look like they're starting, I don't want to say a rap group. What would you call it? Vanessa.
19: Oh, man, I would not be a good rapper. Joe would. I would not.
1: Yes, but there's a lot of blame.
2: Well, every Chuck D needs his Flavor Flav, so.
1: Yeah, you would be Flavor Flav. Yeah,
2: exactly right.
1: Come on, Vanessa.
19: I'm the hype girl. I would be good at that.
1: But aren't you guys, don't you book travel? Isn't that what you guys do?
19: He does. Jimmy, that's kind of my point. Like, we don't box ourselves into anything. He runs a bunch of businesses. He takes people to the river. Mm. He runs an Airbnb. I can't work. You met me. I don't have a job. My job, like we talked about before, like my job is to spend time on the phone with Medicare to get my diabetes supplies.
1: Fair.
19: That's my job.
1: Okay, but if you guys want to rap.
19: That's what I do.
1: If you want to rap and Joe is a travel agent, you could book your own tour is what I'm saying, Vanessa.
2: Amazing.
1: Let's go.
19: We could definitely do that. We're very talented.
1: Girl just called.
19: We got a lot of businesses going on.
1: Thank you. No, I like where your head's at. All right, we're going to send you a couple of dates. Thanks for the call, Vanessa. How about that? Kennedy, you're back in the music business just like that.
2: Thank God.
1: Kennedy saves the world and she saves the tour.
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29: Fox News, I'm John Saucier, the president of Iran, Masoud Pezeshkian, speaking at the UN General Assembly, declaring through a translator Iran would not surrender to the U.S. but is willing to agree to a deal.
30: We will never bow our head or bend at the knee. Iran must be understood by Mr. Trump and those who seek to bully us that we are ready for dialogue and diplomacy. And
29: they sound courtesy of UN TV. Secretary of State Marco Rubio, meanwhile, says he hopes the U.S. and Canada and Cuba can reach a deal to end tensions between the two countries.
31: Cuba and its leaders, or the people that are in charge of its government now, have an opportunity to begin the process of forever positively changing that country. And it's an opportunity they should take.
29: Cuba's UN delegation walked out during President Trump's remarks just yesterday. 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
32: After a chilly start, temperatures stay below average or pretty close to it as we get into the afternoon, and even chillier tomorrow morning. Maybe a little patchy frost in our normally cooler nooks and crannies. And a beautiful end to the week, too, with sunshine back. Sunshine today, nice deep blue sky for the most part, 68 tonight, mainly clear near 40. And again, some mid-upper 30s around town, so there might be some patchy light frost. Certainly there will be in the Adirondacks. Even some patchy fog early Thursday, then sunshine, 70 degrees. How about Friday? Wrapping up the week with sunshine and highs in the low 70s. From the Weather Channel, I'm meteorologist Ray Stajic, WIBX 950 AM and 92.3 FM.
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1: You know, when you drive a taxi in New York City, I say it all the time, you become an affordable therapist for a lot of broken weirdos who hop in your cab and talk to you like they're never going to see you again. But one of the things I learned over the years of driving a cab is you do see these weirdos again, because eventually you get hired at Fox and they come on and do hits on your radio show. Joining me now, a woman who has never been in my taxi, but we converse with the candor and honesty of two people who have.
2: Absolutely.
1: The great political pundit herself, a fan favorite on this show and every show, Tiffany Smiley. Back in studio, the crowd goes, wow, good to see you.
2: Here we go, I'm back.
1: Now, I do mean this, and I told you this off the air. okay? Because a lot of our off-air conversations make it onto the air. I would say 12% of our off-air conversations safely make it onto the air. The other 88%, wow. Lost a lot of good men out there. I'm kidding. But a lot of people who you do get into your cab and hit it off with, because they're conversational, outgoing people, really love a friendly cab driver.
2: Yes.
1: Now, it's interesting because in this day and age, you know, of Uber and everybody just being in their phone and never wanting to talk to the guy, it's kind of a lost art form. But in my cab, if I was like, how's it going? They'd be like, how's it going? And they just dump it on. Talk all the way there.
2: That's what I do here, Jimmy.
1: Yeah,
2: it's
1: I know.
2: Like, I sit down and it's...
1: You remind me of one of those people... But with pants on. Okay, that's what you remind me of. You remind me of one of those people, but in friendly, okay? They were all, because a lot of those people, I'd say like 99% of them, are actually just cool, high-functional people that are just talking to you about the world, and then you get the occasional oddity, which makes it fun.
2: Yes.
1: Do you know someone once, my first passenger of the day, once left a, you know those big freezer bags, like the clear plastic Ziploc bags? Mm-hmm. One of them the size of a pillowcase filled with cocaine in my cab.
2: Whoa.
1: Now, the reason I know that it was my first passenger of the day is my second passenger, who didn't know he was my second passenger, got in and goes, somebody left a lot of cocaine back here. And he, I turned around and he held it up and I was like, my God. Because it was the amount of drugs that would probably have like a tracking device on it. I was that concerned.
2: Oh, no.
1: And he was like,
2: you were going to take the fall for it.
1: No, he's like, you want to split this? I was like, my man, it is all you. It is all you. And where that guy
2: take
1: went, I have no idea. He probably got
2: Saw him again.
1: Trump probably killed him in a drone strike. He went out on his boat that weekend and he confused him with a cartel guy. But you see a lot of weird stuff like that. But you and I always talk about politics with taxi candor, which the American people need. We need more candor. One of the things that happened this week locally in New York is Trump met with Mamdani. And a lot of people are apoplectic on both sides. But there was a time where politicians could actually even hate each other. But if there was a one lane where they could work together, they just did. That's what they did. You take what the defense gives you. That's what Tom Brady used to say. And I think what Mamdani and Trump are capitalizing on is the fact that it's UN week. Love is in the air because there's hookers everywhere. Okay, there's so many hookers in town. If you can't talk to the other side during hooker week, when do you talk to the other side, Tiff?
2: Never.
1: Right?
2: That's sort of the political climate that we're in right now. And the American people really don't like that because you think of, you know, an average farm girl on a daily basis. Like,

0: have to talk to other people to survive.
1: Yes.
0: Like, I have to engage with people who have different political beliefs and ideas than me to survive in this world, in this great experiment that is the American dream. A couple things about this, though. On one side, it makes sense because the president is a businessman and he knows the only way to get what you want in business is you have to engage, you have to cut deals, you have to communicate. You have to communicate.
1: You gotta do stuff. Yeah, yeah.
0: And you have to do stuff. And I do believe he deeply cares about New York and he does not want to see New York crumble
1: and be
0: unable to repair it.
1: Yes.
0: So there's that sense. But then there's the political side. Mm. And this is just very hard on the political side.
1: Yeah.
0: For Republicans running.
1: I know.
0: Out across the country.
1: This is where it gets all muddy
0: and people get angry.
1: Yes. It's It's a Real Housewives episode. Yes. They get real worked up. Yeah. Tiffany Smiley's here. She did not meet with President Trump. She met with Melania Trump today on the set of the Big Money Show. Isn't Melania sweet?
0: She's wonderful.
1: What's amazing is...
0: She's iconic.
1: Yeah, she is. Is supermodels, if you're listening, because I've met Melania Trump a few times, despite the restraining order. I'm kidding. I've gotten around. I'm kidding.
0: Secret Service.
1: Yeah, it's a whole to-do. Whole to-do. But she is so impossibly sweet. But one thing I tell people is if you've never met a supermodel in person, they are supermodels.
0: Yeah.
1: They're angular and they have pronounced features in ways that we don't. And TV doesn't do them justice.
0: Oh.
1: And she is very much a supermodel.
0: She's beautiful.
1: Yeah, in person. It's
0: and
1: something
0: smart
1: to see.
0: And talented.
1: And
0: she's think
1: got her little voice.
0: Wonderful for young girls in America to see that.
1: Hello, Jim. You are funny on the Fox.
0: She knows
1: Whatever she knows.
0: She calls me Chubbs.
1: She calls me Chubbs. She doesn't, you know. But the point is, she is iconic in that regard. And what upsets me in this age of like hyper partisanship is that she isn't getting her due from the collective.
0: For sure.
1: Because the truth is, if she was a liberal who was a self-made millionaire supermodel who spoke multiple languages, she'd have her name on like five buildings in DC right now.
0: Yes. The cover of Vogue for sure.
1: She'd be on a cover of everything.
0: The cover of everything.
1: She would be on currency by now. At the end of one term, if she was married to a liberal president, she would be the most famous first lady who ever lived.
0: Oh, for sure.
1: Isn't that crazy?
0: And that's the problem with our politics. Yes. It just gets old and icky.
1: We're wasting a supermodel, guys.
0: Yeah, come on, America.
1: A supermodel who has posed nude. We're dropping the ball, America. Like,
0: What's wrong with us?
1: This is our Super Bowl. As a country that's obsessed with things like, what are we doing here?
0: Yes.
1: All she needs now is a gambling app. I mean, she's like, we're a gambling app away from having Sydney Sweeney in the Oval Office.
0: Yes.
1: And you're all missing the ball. I hate
0: it. Missing the point. Let's bring it back, America. Come on.
1: Did you imagine? We're talking to the great Tiffany Smiley. She makes me say great. She actually describes herself as an average farm girl, which you have no self-worth. You're an above average farm girl.
0: That's why I'm here.
1: Come on, Tiff.
0: Get myself
1: up. You get built up doing this show. That's a lot of tough love on this show. That surprises me. Well, speaking of people with no self-worth, Kamala Harris hits the campaign trail yesterday with Abdul El-Sayed.
0: Oh, perfect. Perfect combo.
1: I know. So good. It is really funny. I was watching them together because he needs trouble because he's really lagging with the black vote. Kamala is good with black women. Not really. But I mean, not good enough because she lost everything.
0: Right.
1: But he was literally sitting there. Abdul El-Sayed looked like the UN during Trump's speech. You know how Trump is bagging on the UN and they all look like a cat getting a bath? They're just disgusted. This shriveled posture and they're so upset
0: like,
1: that they have to be there.
0: How long is this going to last?
1: I'll never feel bad for Abdul El-Sayed, but I could see him aging by the second yesterday as Kamala spoke. And it's because I don't know why. We always joke and say she's drinking during the day and probably is. Based on how redundant some of her phraseology is.
0: But it's hard to keep track of it all.
1: But there's something else. And for whatever reason, it's almost like she's never bothered to overcome this. But you know, everyone has made the joke that she speaks like she's doing a book report on a book she didn't read. You know, that whole thing. But knowing that's the critique, you would think, you know, you do something about that. But she's definitely one of those stupid people who's trying to sound smart by saying things. Well, given in the context of what we know, we've seen unburdened by what has been that whole thing. I'm like, but you're not actually saying anything.
0: And it's actually when I started hearing, you know, the rumblings that she might, you know, have political ambitions, continued political ambitions, might want to run for president again. I kind of got excited. Like, this will be fun. This is good content.
1: Isn't it, though?
0: Yeah.
1: That's why we wanted to run, though. I mean, selfishly, we wanted to run. I don't think they'd let her run again. honestly, because the donors gave her $1.5 billion.
0: I know. I don't know if they can stop her at this point. Uh-huh. You know, she lost every single swing state.
1: Yes. And didn't want to do the work. That's
0: didn't
1: the problem.
0: Didn't want to do the work.
1: Don't forget, the first 42 days of that campaign, she refused to do a media interview. And then she sat down and did that wacky joint interview on a bus.
0: Yes.
1: And there were no questions, no follow-up questions.
0: But it was all kind of odd how it was handed to her. Yeah. And, you know, the whole Joe Biden stepping down. I don't think that was the way she wanted it to go. But she was relying on her emotional intelligence, I think, to pull her through.
1: Joe Biden. Between us, did they tell Biden that he had just finished his second term? And it was over. How do you think it really went down?
0: Oh, yeah.
1: They're like, you know.
0: There's got to be a book someday that comes out.
1: Because every day, they say Tuesdays after three, he tells people he's Batman. So I'm sure they just told him he had to save Gotham City and he took off.
0: I mean, that's cool.
1: He took off, went to a beach in Delaware. They're like, you got to go fight crime on the beach, Bruce Wayne. And he's like, oh, I'll be there. Because you just don't know. But I think, honestly, this is really spitballing. Because the midterms are first. And obviously, if the socialist candidates do well, I think AOC is the Democrat frontrunner.
0: Oh, yeah.
1: Because that's where the momentum will be.
0: Yes. And the young voters that are engaged and locked in, that the Democrats have been so smart at pulling under their wing, pulling them under their wing, they're going to be
1: She's formidable. She is formidable. You know, the other in the odds right now, it's John Ossoff, followed by Newsom, followed by AOC. Or AOC's ahead of Newsom, but by like a point.
0: What a group.
1: I know. Imagine that. Isn't that funny? But that's where they're at right now. And I think, you know, following this for a while, usually in the Democratic Party, when it comes to presidential election, the person whose turn it is does get the nomination, meaning it is kind of Newsom's turn.
0: Right.
1: Because he didn't primary Biden because he didn't want to upset
0: by
1: Biden.
0: The rules.
1: Yes, he did.
0: Yep.
1: And it'd be interesting to see if that works out for him. Because if he actually really wanted to be president, you know, because it is such an instinctual job, he should have primaried Biden.
0: Yes.
1: He should have actually said, come on, guys.
0: I got the, you know what to do this.
1: Yeah.
0: Look at me.
1: The man quits talking in the middle of a sentence because he's finished. He's just decided he's done talking. Me, stop talking now. Okay, that can't be president. But Newsom didn't have the balls like primary the guy.
0: Right.
1: So that's why he almost deserves this to lose this time.
0: He wanted to play nice.
1: He played the prevent defense. In football, the only thing the prevent does is prevent you from winning.
0: Yep.
1: Because you don't play aggressive.
0: Yes.
1: So I actually think he might get picked off by an AOC.
0: Oh, I agree.
1: Yeah.
0: And he's, you know, look at his state. It's crumbling. You know, he can't manage a budget or a legislature.
1: Yes.
0: California. People are fleeing California.
1: Isn't that crazy?
0: Corporations are fleeing.
1: Well, listen.
0: Big tech is fleeing.
1: It's no Seattle with your moonbat mayor telling everybody to leave. Can you imagine, like, you get a mayor elected and tells people to stop drinking Starbucks?
0: Oh, it's like, so heartbreaking. Imagine, it was like the last good thing Washington State.
1: You're the mayor of Las Vegas, and your first edict is to tell people not to gamble. You're like, hey, that's the economy. That's what we do here. It's so bananas. And it's really weird, okay, because I grew up as a little kid, almost like a hopeless romantic when it came to politics, in that I revered politicians as a little kid.
0: Yeah.
1: I was like, these are the best people in society.
0: Yes, I did too.
1: We had a congressman come to my classroom, Peter King. He was a nice enough guy.
0: Peter King.
1: Yeah, of course. But when in third grade, when I heard a congressman was coming
0: like,
1: to school.
0: This is a big deal. That is a big title.
1: Yeah, I didn't.
0: These people must be the best and the brightest.
1: Yes. I didn't realize the guy in the bathroom, you know what I mean, who's writing graffiti and doing whippets during homeroom could grow up to be a congressman someday. You know, for every Peter King, there's a lot of others, you know. They're, you know, a little closer to Rodney King than Peter King with their drug intake and their shenanigans. But I remember as a kid, like, wow, politicians.
0: Right.
1: Whoa.
0: Yes.
1: You know
0: I remember
1: saying?
0: That, too. I looked up to them. You know, I grew up on a farm sort of in the middle of nowhere and knew big people somewhere were making really big decisions that were affecting my life. I was just engaged that way. I was enamored by it and really was always taught, like, this is the best and the brightest.
1: Yes.
0: And now I'm looking at it. I don't know.
1: Yeah, no. I mean, listen, there was a time. But what happens is the closer you get to this thing,
0: yeah,
1: you know what I'm saying? You know the phrase, don't fly too close to the sun? Yeah. And actually, it's because it's like never meet your heroes. That's what they really mean.
0: I think so.
1: You're going to be really bummed out by the sun. don't fly too close.
0: I was really bummed out when I went to Capitol Hill for the first time and sort of, you know, pulled the curtain back and saw. I'm like, wait a minute, I'm working harder than you're working and we're paying for your paycheck.
1: No, they're not doing anything.
0: No.
1: They're just sitting around.
0: It's leisure.
1: They're sitting around for those Pelosi stock tips.
0: With massive staffers.
1: Yeah.
0: And it's like, what could I accomplish with that many people working for me?
1: Good. Could you only imagine?
0: Oh, let's take over the world.
1: Come on, Tiffany Smiley. Today, an average farm girl. Tomorrow, Alexander the Great, the global conquistador. You're right. This show does give you ambition.
0: It does.
1: You went from
0: what am I doing in life
1: to let's take over the world. The great Tiffany Smiley, everybody. We're back after this.
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3: 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I got my fried chicken. 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

0: Fox Across America with Jimmy Fallon. Melania Trump was in the building all day today. And my next two guests were just stopped by the Secret Service. So I had to bring them into the studio to give them a hideout. You know and love Annie from Fox News Saturday Night, but our newest college associate, Vanessa, making her debut on the show. Hey, girl.
1: Hey.
0: Vanessa, you were a Jersey girl, correct?
1: Yes.
0: But you have found fast company in Annie, who is from the absolute polar opposite side of the country.
1: Yep.
0: Is it because as a Seattle girl, she gives you cheap fentanyl?
1: Of course. Okay, yeah. Only a reason why.
0: You got to have a perk.
1: Yeah.
0: You know what I mean? There's got to be a motivation.
1: Mm-hmm.
0: But no, it's my understanding, because we're talking so much about showbiz on the show this week with Macklemore and all the other stupid stuff, that there are positive developments in showbiz, like Dancing with the Stars. You said girls your age are watching the hell out of the show?
1: Oh, yes.
0: Is it true? You said there are watch parties at bars for Dancing with the Stars.
1: Yes, and I've been to a few.
0: You've been to watch parties of Dancing with the Stars? But what I want to know is, like, how much of the Dancing with the Stars is the attraction, and how much are you just giving yourself an excuse to go drink in public?
1: It's just an excuse to go drink.
0: It is, right?
1: 100%.
0: Are these, because I would imagine the people that are really invested probably need to be home. Like, well, I'm watching a sports game. I actually want to be home alone to hear the announcers.
1: Mm-hmm.
0: And do you hear the announcers on Dancing with the Stars? I would think you must, right?
1: Well,
2: I mean, I don't.
0: You don't? Oh, well, Annie's deaf. Yeah, I forgot about that.
2: Guys,
0: we're not making this up. Annie is deaf. Her hearing aids are currently missing.
2: Yes.
0: Right?
2: Can someone find them, please? No, they're actually broke, so I could borrow one from someone else.
0: Yeah, never ride a mechanical bull on the Upper West Side. I'm kidding. But Annie's looking for hearing aids. So you're essentially just Annie's translator.
1: Yes.
0: Is that the assignment you got?
1: Yeah.
0: So you've been on our show now for a week.
1: Mm-hmm.
0: How you like it so far?
1: I love it.
0: It's a good vibe?
1: Yeah, it's
0: so much
1: fun.
0: You do like the pod is the area where everyone else is?
1: Yeah.
0: And I get to visit it in between shows and stuff and catch up on all the gossip and stuff. But you find the pod is a good vibe?
1: Everyone's so nice.
0: No, but that means a lot to me, because I want us to run a fun shop. We didn't always run a fun shop. We've had, you know, the people didn't always get along. We had to crack some skulls, move some people around. You know what I'm saying?
1: Yeah.
0: Yeah, yeah. So the fact that you like the vibe, though, that makes me happy.
1: It's so much fun.
0: Oh, I love that. And that didn't sound rehearsed at all. Like,
1: no,
0: she looked away and chanted it three times. She's like, it's so much fun.
1: It's written down on my hand.
0: But you majored. You're a film major?
1: Yeah. Well, I was. I'm getting my master's now.
0: Whoa.
1: Yeah.
0: Can you get your master's in film? No.
1: You could, but I'm getting mine in digital marketing analytics.
0: Digital marketing analytics.
1: Yeah.
0: So you like, all right, I know what that means. Yeah, you know what I'm saying? You go and you look at the stats behind that.
1: Yeah, I don't really know what it means, but I'm doing it.
0: It just sounded fancy?
1: Yeah.
0: It does sound like something to say, right, Annie? If someone was hitting on you at a bar and they said they work in digital marketing analytics, you'd be like, oh, this guy.
2: You know something. Yeah, you know something.
0: You know what I mean? But translation, barista. No, I'm kidding. I'll tell you, you can make a latte. It's Vanessa. I'm kidding. No, I'm excited about that. But if someone who has a master's in film, okay, do you want to go direct and make films? Like, what do you have a...
1: I love to write, and I love to direct.
0: I love that.
1: And I would love to do that, but it's really hard.
0: Fair.
1: You know, so it's not my end goal.
0: Okay, fair.
1: Yeah.
0: But I'm not with that attitude.
1: Yeah, that's
0: okay,
1: true.
0: It's really hard. I was a kid.
1: You got to be positive. Well, you have to be real. You have to know.
0: You got to start. This is the thing. I want you to know this. We work in a very much turnkey world now when it comes to show business.
1: Yeah.
0: Everybody no longer has to sit around waiting for the guy who knows the guy.
1: Yeah.
0: You have an iPhone. You're the guy. You're the girl.
1: That's
0: you just
1: true.
0: Make the thing you want to make.
1: Yeah.
0: And if you make good enough stuff, there'll be a market for it. And you can go be that thing you've already quit on, you loser.
1: Oh, you know, kidding. You're really right, actually.
0: You are. I'm telling you. There, Annie, how many millions of people are there that have millions of followers that none of us have heard of?
2: So
0: there
2: many.
0: Are 10 million people with 10 million followers that you and I have never heard of. There's that much out there. We actually live in the greatest can-do time in American history, but we've so had it beaten into us that, like, the odds were stacked. Mm-hmm. Dude, the fact that me and Annie are employed in television should be inspiring you to run for president right now. So let's have a refresher and do this again in a week, okay? Vanessa, you know her, you love her.
3: Get her out. Get her out of here.
0: We're back tomorrow. I'll see you on Waters World tonight at 8.
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2: A call to action against Russia. I'm Lisa Brady, Fox News. Ukraine's president urging world leaders to keep choking Russia's revenues by limiting trade.
3: When someone gives Russia more money through trade, they give this war more time.
2: President Zelensky met yesterday with President Trump and is signaling he'd be open to a trilateral meeting with Russia's leader. Earlier, Secretary of State Marco Rubio suggesting a possible ceasefire for energy targets could lead to more.
4: It doesn't end the war, but it does deal with something, and maybe it can serve as the baseline or a platform for a broader agreement.
2: But he also says that war will end with a negotiated agreement, not on the battlefield. Rubio meeting with Russia's foreign minister today and telling reporters President Trump has invited President Putin to the G20 summit set for December in Miami. Democrats want President Trump to make a stand as he welcomes China's President Xi.
5: We are calling on Trump to stand up for the nation's security by once and for all blocking China's access to our AI chips and manufacturing equipment.
2: Senate Minority Leader Chuck Schumer ahead of a White House summit for Xi. President Trump has said the U.S. must win the AI race with China. Several tech executives are expected to attend a state dinner tomorrow after recent warnings about the pace of advanced AI development. Maryland's Democratic Governor Wes Moore signing an executive order for new rules on developing data centers, including a task force to study issues including grid protection and environmental effects.
6: Also critical, according to the governor, is the voices of the neighborhoods affected.
7: They deserve a real say in what happens in their communities, and truthfully, that is just common sense.
6: Governor Moore's order will also set up a data center dashboard as a record of what facilities are being developed, as well as projected power demands and water usage.
2: Fox's Grinnell Scott. 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
3: California. A statewide grassroots campaign called Can't Stop California is bringing together election officials, community leaders, and lawmakers like State Assemblymember Isaac Bryan.
4: We're fighting to turn out the vote. We're fighting to make sure every ballot is counted. That is what we do in California. We believe democracy thrives when everybody can participate.
3: The group says its focus is to mobilize Californians to stop interference and ensure that elections in the state remain accessible and secure. It comes just days after California Democratic Governor Gavin Newsom signed 13 election security bills aimed at protecting the state's voting systems and expanding voter access in the run-up to the November midterms. Tanya J. Powers, Fox News.
5: An hour to the close on Wall Street, a sell-off continues. The Dow's down 330 points. The Nasdaq also dropping more than 300, retreating from record highs. The S&P down about 57 points. I'm Lisa Brady. This is Fox News.

0: like to see Medicare for all get a vote in the House and in the Senate?
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4: 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And so is the countdown. T-minus 41 days until Election Day.
5: Yeah, we're coming to your city. Gonna play our guitars and sing you a country song.
4: 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The new Sean Hannity Show. More behind-the-scenes information on breaking news and more bold, inspired solutions for America.
6: All right, thank you, Scott Shannon. Thanks to all of you for being with us. 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It's 800-941-SEAN if you want to join us. I guess the joke of the day is that former New Jersey Governor Chris Christie saying that he is now considering a third presidential run in 2028 as the Republican Party faces a bleak midterm. I'm so sick of Chris Christie. You know, being used by, you know, ABC and Georgie Stephanopoulos, you know, as the voice of a conservative or a Republican, because he's neither. I mean, I'm so frustrated at the idea. Go run. It's going to be a joke. You're not going to get 2% of the vote. He was asked about it. So am I looking into it? Yeah, I'm looking into it. Look, anybody that comes up here, meaning he was in New Hampshire at the time. And he says anyone who comes up here and has ever run for president and not won and told you they're not thinking about it again is lying. He said this at the Granite State Summit on Responsible Gaming, per footage shared by WMUR9 Adam Sexton. And he said that once you go through the process of convincing yourself that you can be president, and the next step that you should be president, that does not leave your brain. So the way I look at it is this. If I'm going to go back home to my wife and say, I know you may not believe this, but the third time is the charm. And like I have a better real theory. You're not, Chris, you're wasting your time. And whoever gives you money, whatever, you're a waste of time. You know, I'm getting a little bit frustrated, and I shouldn't be frustrated because I have a bit of a moral quandary dilemma. And that is when I read off the DSA's agenda, which we have covered at length, eliminate the Senate and your ability to choose the president and pack in the courts and amnesty for illegals, abolishing borders, abolishing ICE, ending all deportations, defunding the Department of War. Then, of course, no cash bail and the Green New Deal and abolishing police and prisons and, you know, guaranteed government daycare, guaranteed government date night babysitters, government guaranteed jobs and government guaranteed salaries and government guaranteed healthy food and government guaranteed $212 trillion. You know, and then I run the risk. And then people say, Hannity, you're repeating yourself. Well, there's a method to my madness, but then I get one group of people that tells me, Hannity, what are you doing? We already heard that. I'm okay, fair enough. But the purpose, the method to my madness is that you are able to recall this in the next 41 days so you can tell your friends and your neighbors and your coworkers and your family and anybody you run into what's at stake in this election. Okay. Then if I talk about an economic miracle that is unfolding before our eyes, which is we have the new census income data and Hispanic and African-American poverty is at an all-time low. I know nobody else in the corrupt and abusively biased legacy media mob will tell you this, or that incomes for the lowest 25% of Americans rose to the highest level ever. Or that I point out that median income rose to the highest level ever, $87,600. All reversals from Biden, or that the Atlanta Fed is predicting growth for the third quarter at at 5.1%, more than double what Biden averaged. Okay, I know their numbers. I know they don't translate for some people, but I'm just telling you things are changing and changing dramatically. If I point out a truth that between Biden and his years and Obama and his years, you know, the price of a barrel of oil closed over $100 a barrel for over 1,000 days. Okay, that's information nobody else is giving you. And that under Trump, both terms, nearly 6 years, only 67 days. To give you perspective, yeah, I know we had to prevent the Iranians from getting a nuclear weapon. We had to. We didn't have a choice. Or if I, you know, spend the time, I've stopped on TV because I have the ability on TV to visually put on this screen all the president's accomplishments. Not a single illegal released into the country in 16 months. Last year alone, negative net migration into this country, the first time in over half a century, you know, or the over 10,000 people, narco-terrorist ties that have been prevented from entering the country, or the 10,000 gang members arrested because Trump cracking down on Biden, Harris, Mayorkas illegals, or the fentanyl act that the president put in place, or designating Latin American cartels as terrorist groups, Tren de Aragua, MS-13, or the lowest murder rate in American history in 2025, down another 23% this year. Violent crime down as well, double digits. Rapes down 18.6%, again, on top of last year's records, and getting 10 of the 10 most wanted. Biden got 4 in 4 years. These are all massive accomplishments. Eliminating DEI in our military. Declaring, you know, a board of peace and helping peace in Cambodia against Thailand and Kosovo and Serbia, Rwanda, Pakistan and India, Ethiopia and Egypt, Armenia, Azerbaijan, Israel and Hamas. Nobody thought that was possible. You know, saying that there are two sexes, male and female. I know you wouldn't think the government that would matter, but in this day and age, it does. The president banning federal funding and sponsorship promotion of chemical surgical mutilation of minors. That's a pretty big deal to me. The president protecting women's sports, you know, pretty big deal to me. The MAHA movement, pretty big deal to me. Largest deregulation ever. Largest tax cuts in American history. You know, I don't think America's overtaxed. I mean, undertaxed. I think we're overtaxed. Offering every American $5,000 as a benefit, you know, for all the income that is now being generated because of tariffs by this country that the president put in place because we were treated unfairly by all these foreign countries. And, you know, again, the largest tax cuts in history, no tax tips, overtime, Social Security. Manufacture. We're bringing semiconductor manufacturing into America. Those facilities are being built now. Same with pharmaceuticals. Same with automobiles. And this is my dilemma. Is that, you know, I do it. I bring it up. I tell you information that I know you're not going to get from the legacy media mob. And then people get mad. And then people say, you're not bringing it up enough. I mean, I for crying out loud, I just feel at times I can't win. All I know is I want to win in 41 days and create a sense of urgency and provide information. If we have anything in this country, it's an information crisis. You know, the president, you know, yesterday, and I thought it was one of his finest speeches, which is why we spent an hour of this program playing it, you know, calling out, you know, going after persecution that's happening worldwide and calling it out in front of the entire world. You know, saying, no, we don't recognize the ICC. We never will. The International Criminal Court, you know, calling out communist Cuba. I loved that they walked out of his speech. Loved it. You know, declaring there's no human right to illegal immigration, lecturing all of Western Europe for their unfettered illegal immigration and no assimilation. That's how you get 100 Sharia courts in Great Britain in no-go zones in France and other Western European countries. You know, the president definitively saying no to any global tax. That means no more Paris Accords. China and India, they're developing nations, but America pay, you know, the massive amount of money that they wanted. You know, the president cut the UN budget 15%, 4,000 bureaucratic jobs, you know, zero illegal aliens admitted in the last 16 months. Come on. These are real accomplishments. You know, yes, it is the rest of the world didn't would not ever take a stand against Iran. They'll never have a nuclear weapon because of Donald J. Trump. Doesn't get any credit for that either. Doesn't get credit for the largest tax cuts. Doesn't get credit for really securing the border and closing the border. Doesn't get credit for exposing Iran as weak and desperate and pathetic. You know, and, you know, for the Donroe Doctrine. Look at Venezuela. Look at Cuba's about to fall. He walked out of his speech and it was great, as I said. You know, look, nobody paid attention to Greenland. You know, the greatest geopolitical coup in our lifetime. You know, guaranteeing in perpetuity American military bases while simultaneously keeping out our top geopolitical foes, China and Russia. I mean, it's unbelievable. You know, it's amazing success. And saying we're not going to unilaterally disarm to China. China's never going to stop artificial intelligence. If you believe that, you're insane. You really do. Prime Minister Netanyahu, you have all the bluster and talk of the likes of, you know, Zoran, Marxist, Kami, Mamdani, that he wants to arrest. Prime Minister Netanyahu, no, Prime Minister Netanyahu, you know, along with this idiot, you know, president of Iran speaking like a fool. We're the victims of terrorism. No, you're the number one state sponsor of terror, you jackass. And you got your ass handed to you with Midnight Hammer and Operation Epic Fury. No other person in the world had the courage to do what he did. Donald Trump. Now we don't have to worry. Worried about the Strait of Hormuz? Imagine being worried about it in perpetuity because we didn't deal with them when we could. Because that's the choice that the president made. Here's Prime Minister Netanyahu blasting Mamdani for inciting violence against Jewish New Yorkers. Listen.
7: Shame on you, Mr. Mamdani. Shame on you for supporting the Hamas terrorist monsters who butchered our people. Shame on you for inciting riots against New York Jews. I'm coming to the UN. I'm going to tell the truth about our heroic soldiers, and I'm going to tell the truth about you.
6: Good. And he's doing so. Anyway, and guess what? Kami Mamdani's not going to be able to arrest Prime Minister Netanyahu. You know, more bluster like his free buses. It was interesting to see former ABC News correspondent Terry Moran said, oh, yeah, the higher ups in ABC shut down his efforts to be a real reporter and report on Biden's failing health. I love how fake Jake Tapper over at Fake News CNN is, you know, trying to use me and right on, brother. Amen, brother. No amen to you because you're a phony. We're going to point this out later in the program today. But Moran saying that in 23, early 24, we were reporting on this in 2019. No offense, Terry. I'm glad you got there, but you got there too little too late. He said it was pretty clear that Biden was fading rather quickly. It was obvious in 2019. And I got excoriated for pointing out the obvious. You know, he said this in a Daily Beast podcast. I traveled with him to Japan in the spring. Eyeballed him there. And I thought, okay, he's still functioning, but man, he's frail. He looked like he'd been blown away in a stiff wind. I tried to do the story of Biden's health before anybody else did in the network because I'd seen it. Okay, I saw it in 2019. You know, cry me a river. These people, they just frustrate me. And the thing that will frustrate me the most, to be honest, and the one thing that I think we all have in common, if you're listening to this show, is We've got to understand we are in an island unto ourselves, unfortunately. I'm just concluding this. Same with if you watch Hannity, and I'm grateful. I'm very grateful. You know, about to celebrate my 30th full year completed at Fox and begin my 31st and hopefully many more thereafter. And on this radio show in syndication, 25 years, been on radio since I started in 1987 on radio. And I'm grateful, but I'm just frustrated that there's so much misinformation out there. There's so little. There's such an institutional bias. It is abusively biased. It is corrupt. It is fake news, you know, on the highest order. And the country now going into an election ill-informed. And it's, low-information voters, what Rush was referring to, not people that listen to Rush's show. It's the people that don't listen to it, didn't listen to his show, that don't watch Fox or listen to talk radio. Then you got these idiots. Any idiot can have their own talk show with a microphone, whether they're white nationalist, anti-Semite, whatever. I'm sick of those people, too. Sick of all of them. But I'm just telling you what the stakes are. And ultimately, I've got to deputize every one of you to help inform a population that is purposely being lied to and information being withheld from them. All right, if you're into health, wellness, fitness, nutrition, longevity, you're going to love my buddy Peter Harris and Grainberry Cereal. 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And don't forget, they are the creators of Silver Palette Pasta. 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And if they don't have it, ask for it. 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

0: I'm thinking about this during the break, and I think a lot of this is, I wonder how many of you have forgotten. Have you forgotten 9% inflation? Now it's 3% under Trump. Have you forgotten the vaccine forced mandates? Take the shot. You're not going to get COVID and you're not going to infect other people. The failed Afghanistan withdrawal, the Russian invasion of Ukraine, the minor incursion, as Biden referred to it. Have you forgotten all the drug deaths, all the open borders, 12 plus million people, over 200 countries, known terrorists, murderers, rapists, child molesters, other violent criminals, cartel and gang members? Have you forgotten the moderate choice in 2020 that the current Democratic Party shifted so far to the left of that failure? I mean, what else? What is it going to take to wake some people up? I don't know if I have the answer. I know the media is helping the Democrats.
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1: Fox News, I'm Carmen Roberts. President Trump plans to extend a warm welcome to China's President Xi when he arrives at Joint Base Andrews today.
2: Trade and AI will dominate the talks, but not everyone is excited about the visit. China has been accused of sharing targeting information with Iran to kill American troops.
1: Fox's Lucas Tomlinson at the White House. Earlier at the UN General Assembly meeting in New York City, Iran's President Pezeshkian called out President Trump and said that Iran will fight until its last breath.
3: We will never bow our head or bend at the knee.
1: And he said that Iran is willing to negotiate under certain conditions. President Trump met with Iranian officials yesterday through an intermediary. And college students are being warned about Qatrum after packages of it were found in two Ole Miss students' area had died. 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
4: After a chilly start, temperatures stay below average or pretty close to it as we get into the afternoon, and even chillier tomorrow morning. Maybe a little patchy frost in our normally cooler nooks and crannies. And a beautiful end to the week, too, with sunshine back. Sunshine today, nice deep blue sky for the most part, 68 tonight, mainly clear near 40. And again, some mid-upper 30s around town, so there might be some patchy light frost. Certainly there will be in the Adirondacks. Even some patchy fog early Thursday, then sunshine 70 degrees. How about Friday? Wrapping up the week with sunshine and highs in the low 70s. From the Weather Channel, I'm meteorologist Ray Stigick, WIBX 950 AM and 92.3 FM.
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8: 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It's that simple. It's that easy. It's that real. All right. I just want to go into this a little bit more because I think there's a level of, and I may be wrong on this, and if I'm wrong, please forgive me, but I'm not sure that the message is getting out to enough people. Now, I understand completely that what we talk about on this show and the information we give out on this show and the information we give out on our TV show is not information you're going to get from ABC, NBC, CBS, fake news CNN, MSDNC, or any of these outlets. I understand that. We live with that. That's the reality. Not going to read it in the New York Times, Washington Post, any major newspaper in the country. It is not. And, you know, it was not that long ago. It's less than 2 years when Joe Biden was your president. Which way do I go? Which way do I go? You know, it was embarrassing. I mean, we were lied to about his cognitive state. Lied to about open borders. Borders closed, borders secure. Borders closed, borders secure. 12 million that we know of, unvetted, Biden-Harris-Mayorkas illegals, you know, from over 200 countries. known terrorists among them, murderers among them, rapists among them, child molesters among them, other violent criminals among them, cartel members among them, gang members among them, drug dealers among them, and now we're trying to get rid of it. It's been a disaster. You know, did you forget the forced vaccine mandates and the big lie? Well, if you get the shot, you're not going to get COVID. That's the Biden years, 4 years, disaster. You know, if you get the shot, you're not going to infect other people. Another big lie, three big lies. Lies about Joe is cognitively strong. The borders are closed. The border's secure. Take the shot. You're not going to get COVID. Take the shot. You won't infect others. What about the shutdowns of our economy? 9% inflation rates. Donald Trump's at a third of where Biden was. The disastrous Afghanistan withdrawal. You know, all the troops and military equipment being, you know, put on the border by Russia into Ukraine. Biden says, well, it depends. I don't think they're going to invade it. Well, maybe if they do, it depends if it's a minor incursion. Well, that minor incursion 4 years later, it's a disaster, hopefully coming to an end. I hope so. The president's talking about the possibility of one. These weak talking points, did the media tell you the truth about COVID? No, they went with the big lie. Did the media tell you in 2019 we were chronicling Joe Biden's cognitive decline? Did they tell you the truth about that? No. Did they talk about weaponization? No, they did not talk about the DOJ being weaponized. As a matter of fact, they helped facilitate the big Russia collusion lie that was in 20, you know, throughout the first term of President Trump. You know, the phony narrative, you know, they ignore 574 riots that killed dozens of Americans, injured thousands of cops, billions in property damage. You know, no, they're mostly peaceful. That's how the media covered that lie. You know, and of course, Kamala Harris famously saying, they're not going to stop. They shouldn't stop. We're not going to stop. Okay, you're going to support them. You know, all of this. You know, they forgot all the drug deaths, the rapes, the assaults, the murders that came with their 12 million unvetted illegals. You know, God only knows how many gotaways, how many terror cells still are in this country that we don't know about, ready to act at a moment's notice and take American lives. Inflation out of control. Did you forget about, you know, Biden? Biden was the moderate choice in 2020. Look at what the Democratic Party's become today. You know, maybe the president's team needs to do a better job, and they've got time, not a lot, but they've got time. You know, by the way, Dolly Parton's estate accuses the nephew of threatening to destroy the singer's legacy. Why does this always happen? Well, you know, people die, and it often brings the worst out of people. And talk to people that are estate planners. I remember I used to talk to my accountants and lawyers and stuff. You know, when you do a will, it's a pain in the ass, but you got to prepare. I actually have a provision. Everybody should put one in their will. If anyone contests this will, judge, this is directly for me. If anyone contests it, they're out of the will. If they are in it in the first place.
0: Do you really have that?
8: Yep. Are you asking me on air or in my ear?
0: That was on air. That's genius. I love that idea.
8: You contest it. That's because it's my decision. That's it. And I'm like, you know, I can't stand. I've seen this happen so often where somebody croaks and it's like, oh, man, they're like vultures in for the slaughter. You know, my parents passed away many, many years ago. My dad died 6 months after I started at Fox. I didn't want anything. My parents didn't have anything, to be very blunt. My mom died shortly thereafter. I don't even know if they had a will. I have no freaking idea. I got one thing. My father left me his Navy knife because I was obsessed with it as a kid. And that's the only thing. I was so happy to get it. That's it. Don't need anything. I've been financially independent since I'm 10. Actually, before that, I had a paper route at 8. I was illegal. I was breaking the law, Ethan, back then. And I put the paper route in my older sister's name.
0: Oh, my gosh.
8: I know. The statute of limitations have passed. Get over it. Well, I'm lying to get a job so I can work. Jeez, that's the worst thing I can do as a kid. I did plenty of bad things as a kid. I was fairly incorrigible. Man, the stuff that I did back then. Sage Steele was grilling me on some of those stories in our podcast. And I said, what the hell, I'll tell her. But this country, you know, look at what he did to this country. Rachel Morin, Laken Riley, Jocelyn Nungary. You know, I mean, look at what's happened to this radicalized party that I keep trying to warn people about. The media is not going to do it. The media protected Joe's big lies. His lies about COVID and the vaccine, his lies about the border being secure, his lies about his cognitive state, all of it, they did. But it was a disaster. And it's like Daryl Worley's song, Have You Forgotten? No, I haven't forgotten. Anyway, I just hope that people understand what's at stake here in 41 days. And, I just don't know. I don't think anybody knows how the outcome of this and that. And, you know, and to be fairly blunt, I never take any election for granted. It's just in my DNA. I don't take it for granted. And I understand that there is some frustration among people. And this is goes back to the debate we had the entire week last week. Well, what if your congressman or congresswoman is a weak rhino Republican? And I hate some of these people. Some of these people have no backbone. I can tell you as a host, the number of Republicans that refuse to do my show is unbelievable. It's not like they're heading into hostile territory on fake news CNN or MSDNC or sitting down with that idiot George Stephanopoulos. I mean, it's not the same thing. I mean, I give them a chance to talk and put their perspective on things or candidates that frankly just are not good communicators. I wonder often why they even want to be in politics. However, there is a standard here. If you're not supporting the Mamdani, DSA, AOC, Squad, Pocahontas, Grandpa Bernie, you know, radicalization, shredding of our Constitution. I know it's a low bar, but I'll take it to stop them from what they would do. As quote, moderate as Joe Biden, they make Joe Biden look conservative for crying out loud. And all of this is on the ballot. I don't know how to create a greater sense of urgency. I'm trying to be a good communicator. That's what I get paid to do. But I get frustrated when, you know, people are, and I'll take all the, as a matter of fact, if you want to critique the show, call and say what you want me to do more of. I'll be glad to do it. But just know I'm in a little bit of a quandary here. And the quandary, moral dilemma, if you will, is if I say it too much, I get accused of repeating myself. And I do it by design so that you can repeat it and put it into your memory bank so it flows off, you know, the tip of your tongue when you communicate to friends, neighbors, coworkers, relatives, you know, strangers that you meet every day and explain what's at stake here. You know, I have great faith and confidence in this audience and in my TV audience and so on and so forth. I really do. But I don't have faith that the rest of the media is ever going to tell the truth. They were the great protectors of all the Biden lies and Harris lies. They wanted Kamala Harris to win in the worst way. You know, they never told you the truth about, you know, the dirty Hillary Clinton bought and paid for Russian disinformation dossier. They never told you the truth about her bleach pit and her servers. No reasonable prosecutor would prosecute, James Comey told us. They never told you the dirty dossier that was unverifiable and false, that it was used to secure not one but four FISA warrants. They never told you about the weaponization and all that we've learned. You know, we've got a lot of on this. We're going to hit it tonight with Jim Jordan in terms of the investigations that are going on. More information, John Solomon, he's one of them. Jim Jordan and his committee, he's another one of them. I mean, it's pretty spectacular. By the way, one issue we found out is a California Family with ties to Fang Fang donated hundreds of thousands of dollars to Gavin Newsom and Kamala Harris. That was a Republican. You think that would be a big scandal? Mr. Fang Fang Swalwell. It was interesting when they took him into custody. You'll see what happens. But a 57-page House Judiciary Report. We'll have John Solomon and Jim Jordan on tonight. But anyway, they issued a criminal referral to the DOJ seeking to prosecute the former special counsel Jack Smith for alleged false statements to Congress last December about the collection of toll records and text messages and the content of more than 40 members of Congress. You know, before Lindsey Graham died, he said, I'm going to sue over this. And I said, how much are you going to sue for? He goes, $1 million. I said, did you not learn anything from Trump? It's not $1 million. You got to sue for $1 billion. Jordan's committee, 57-page report. I mean, all of this happened, and it's less than 2 years ago. Have you forgotten? It's like my message today. You know, what they did to Donald Trump. You know, trumped up charges, no pun intended, in that particular case. You know, a false valuation of Mar-a-Lago. Why would you ever allow even a real estate professional in Palm Beach, Florida, to give the real valuation? I know it's insane, but go look up Palm Beach real estate, waterfront real estate, and oceanfront and intercoastal real estate prices. They're millions and millions of dollars, these properties. And he has 22 acres and a resort and a historic property and a club associated with it. Yeah, it's worth a fortune. Not $18 million. I'd find a way. I'd raise the money and buy that thing myself. I'll pay double that. And I'd end up selling it and making a fortune. But they got away with that. Just like they got away with everything else that they did. All the weaponization. The media never covered it. They covered up for Biden. They persecuted Trump. And by the way, when Trump one day is gone, hopefully finishing out his term, the media, they will miss him the most. Mark my words. They won't be able to stop talking about him. They won't. And not for comparison purposes, just because they can't. It's like their drug. They hate Trump so much. They live off that hate. It's ingrained in their DNA. You know, it's nearly three full years since nearly 1,200 innocent Israelis were murdered. They have a very small population, the equivalent of 40,000 dead Americans in a day. Never mind the number of people taken hostage, the kidnappings, the hostage taking, the rape, the torture, the beheadings that took place that day. And as Israel remembers these lost souls on October 7th, 3 years ago, they're still under a threat. People that want to wipe them off the planet. And deny their very existence. Thankfully, there are groups like the International Fellowship of Christians and Jews. They're providing all the humanitarian support. Thousands of Israelis, you know, their homes have been wiped out. They're in need of a lot of humanitarian assistance. And the IFCJ is providing food and water and shelter and clothing and medicines. And they have mobile medical clinics for the elderly. And all across our country on October 7th, in solidarity, churches, synagogues, universities, communities, they're standing with Israel by planting Israeli and American flags, a powerful declaration that, no, we stand with you in solidarity against radical Islamists. Anyway, we can all combat hate, anti-Semitism. 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They'll send you a flag for this third anniversary that's coming up. They set up a website. It's joinfof.org. It's joinfof.org. All right, we'll take a break. We've got all things Simple Man Bill O'Reilly. We'll talk about how corrupt the legacy media mob, how abusively biased and corrupt they are. On the other side, we have Mark Penn, former Clinton advisor and pollster, now with the Harris poll. We'll take a look at what this election's looking like 41 days out. Straight ahead.
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8: All right, when we come back, all things Simple Man Bill O'Reilly and Mark Penn, the pollster, 41 days outside the midterms. You know, born on America's darkest day, 9/11/01, the Tunnel to Towers Foundation, they have been helping American heroes ever since. Heroes like U.S. Army Sergeant Mario Nelson. He served in the National Guard and then volunteered at Ground Zero after the 9/11 attacks. Later, Mario enlisted full-time in the Army, was deployed to Iraq, And then Mario, sadly, made the ultimate sacrifice. He was killed by a rocket-propelled grenade. Sadly, Mario left behind his wife, Mecca, their daughter, Mia. And after his death, Mecca began helping others heal from grief and trauma. And the Tunnel to Towers Foundation recognized the sacrifice of this family and were able, because of your generosity, to provide Mecca and Mia with a mortgage-free home. Your donation makes all the difference.

0: A camera controversy lands on Capitol Hill. Lisa Brady, Fox News.
1: It has amassed in a very short time frame a surveillance network unlike any we've ever seen in this country.
0: Missouri Republican Senator Josh Hawley leading a hearing on automatic license plate readers made by the Flock Company.
1: What seems to make these networks unique is not just the sheer number of cameras, it's the fact that they're all linked together and powered and searchable by AI.
0: Police have said the cameras can be a key crime-fighting tool, but some cities and states across the country are pausing their use or installation as privacy concerns grow about what data is collected and who can access it. The Flock CEO has defended the company, but also acknowledges concern about data retention and the need for accountability if it's misused. AI executives are taking their recent warnings to world leaders, just telling the UN Security Council that without intervention, AI could be a risk to humanity as a whole. President Trump has warned about the risks of losing the AI race to China. He is set to welcome President Xi for a White House summit.
2: The United States and China are probably the two most powerful militaries in the world. The relationship between the United States and China will define the 21st century.
0: Secretary of State Marco Rubio says there are strong points of friction. Some Republicans want the president to press Xi on reports of China giving Iran intelligence used to attack U.S. forces in the Middle East. A former NFL star will accept a plea deal for attempted murder. Antonio Brown's lawyer just confirming that with a court appearance now set for next Wednesday to finalize the deal. The former wide receiver is accused of grabbing a security officer's gun after a celebrity boxing match and firing two shots at a man he had had a fight with earlier. Brown has said he was defending himself. He could face up to 30 years in prison if convicted at trial, but under the plea deal, expected to avoid prison. The Dow down 351 at the bell. 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
9: Has been given a university statement urged students to not speculate on what's happened. Some social events on campus have been canceled after the tragedy. Grinnell Scott, Fox News.
0: Some local officials have said one of the deaths was off campus, but again, for now, the investigation continues. The governor is saying that toxicology reports will be expedited. The FBI investigating a breach claimed by a hacking group.
10: According to Reuters, their reporter chatted with a member of the hacking group who claimed that the Shiny Hunters group stole data that included personal information.

0: in relating to, quote, almost all FBI agents and those who filed an application with the Bureau. This means recruits and potential future agents.
1: Fox's David Spund, the FBI telling Fox News it's aware of claims regarding unauthorized activity on its jobs website. I'm Lisa Brady. This is Fox News.

0: alone.
1: Would you like to see Medicare for All get a vote in the House and in the Senate?
2: So let me say what my values are that the American people agree overall with is we must get to universal coverage.
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5: 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And so is the countdown. T-minus 41 days until Election Day.
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0: All right, Leonard Skinner, simple man, that can only mean one thing on this radio program, and that is all things self-proclaimed. Simple man, that means all things Bill O'Reilly, all things Bill O'Reilly at BillO'Reilly.com. He has his brand new book out, Confronting America, What Has to Change. And Mr. O'Reilly, sir, fake news CNN was talking about both of us and Glenn Beck last night.
1: Yeah, I saw a replay of it. It's hard for me to watch Jake Tapper.
0: No, I've got a specific question. So before you give me your full analysis, and I will give you the floor, I promise. Okay. So back in 2009, Obama attempted to exclude Fox News from interviews with the administration, et cetera, et cetera. So, you know, they played clips of yours truly. Of me saying the administration doesn't want to hear what we have to say. They want to silence us. They want to shut us up. And they want us to get in line. They don't want people asking them the tough questions. Mr. O'Reilly, I think fake Jake, and I call him fake Jake Tapper on fake news CNN for a reason, is he claims that he is a journalist. He's not a journalist, Bill. He's a liberal talk show host who pretends to be a journalist. And I've got a montage to play just for you to prove that your friend Sean Hannity is dead on accurate. Here's fake Jake.
2: This is evidence of willingness to commit collusion. President Trump and others are trying to say that the FBI is corrupt and they had this Steele dossier, which they say has been discredited, which is not entirely true. There's obviously a big move to undermine the Mueller investigation. And we see it all the time with all
3: the witch hunt.
2: This is the president who said there were, quote, very fine people on both sides in a Charlottesville neo-Nazi Klan march. Brian Cole Jr., a 30-year-old white man from the D.C. suburbs, is charged with transporting an explosive device in interstate commerce. Let's go there, because you're talking about the Trump documents. Former President Trump is under an investigation for his own classified documents. There are about 20 in the case of Biden. For Trump, there are more than 300 classified documents at Mar-a-Lago. A big difference here, just on the facts, Trump did not fully comply with the subpoena.
4: Biden embraces his stutter, talking about it, while Trump mocks it, exaggerates it, belittles it. He's sharp physically. I mean, mentally.
2: Yeah.
4: I think the question is physically, right?
0: This goes on too long. We get an idea. The Steele dossier was Hillary Clinton's bought and paid for dirty disinformation dossier that we now know they knew was fake, phony, political, and none of it was true. And it was used for the basis of not one, but four FISA applications to spy on a candidate, Donald Trump, a transition team of Donald Trump's, and the Trump presidency in his first term. Number one, his Charlottesville reference. Go look at the entire statement. Some very bad people, but they were good people and purposely taken, you know, out of context by these idiots. He talks about, the Mein Kampf. What about Hassan Piker hanging out and campaigning for top Democrats like Abdul El-Sayed? He talks about January 6th, but CNN fake news, there's this famous image of them. A city burning in the background. One of their reporters, you know, behind them, it's in flames. They're mostly peaceful. 540 riots in the summer of 2020. Dozens of dead Americans. We had thousands of injured cops and billions in property damage. But they were described by the media and fake news, CNN and the likes of fake Jake, mostly peaceful. And it's just a lie. And so, Mr. O'Reilly, my question, and I'll hand it off to you, is they are fake news. They're liberal talk show hosts with an opinion and a bias. They're not honest about who they are. You're honest about who you are. I'm honest about who I am. And there is a distinct difference in terms of just being open with, quote, the folks.
1: Well, the defining thing about Jake Tapper is that he pretty much favored Joe Biden. And then writes a book about how Biden was mentally deficient. Okay.
0: And for the record, Mr. O'Reilly, you were on this program at the time. I was pointing out Joe's cognitive decline in 2019 before he ever became president. And they denied it. They hid it, just like they hid the border crisis, the most preventable national security disaster in history, and lied and said Borders closed, borders secure. You take the floor.
1: So when Tapper covers for Biden for that long a period of time, and when I say covers, let me define that, he doesn't criticize Biden for not being able to do the job. So he either ignores what Biden's doing or he praises Biden. And then he turns around, he writes a book going, oh, Biden was impaired while I was in the office. And I'm going, that's enough. That's enough. And that's
0: that's enough. Bill O'Reilly can't take it anymore.
1: Yeah, I bet, you know, there are times in your life when you're with someone or analyzing somebody and it's enough. You know, you say, okay, fine. So that's why I didn't see him live last night. But what he said, quote, was you set up the Obama thing because Obama didn't like Fox News. I was kind of the exception there because I got access to him. But he generally thought that he was getting screwed by Fox News, as Trump feels he's getting screwed by most of the media today. It's the same feeling that I'm not going to shake. So Obama tried to limit our, with you guys then, access. And I said, oh, it's not right. So Tapper last night says, we can't have this in America if we want to have a free press. Bill O'Reilly was absolutely right then, although he has the opposite take now. That's false. That's fake news. I don't have the opposite take now. I didn't change one iota of my take. I said, and have said for the past 10 days, that the Trump administration is likely to lose this banishment in court, and we'll find out today if it's going to be held up by the federal judge. And perhaps a better strategy would be to not take it into court, but to shun CNN and the others. That means, yeah, you can stand there in the back of the White House press room, but we're not going to call on you. Because we don't trust.
0: Well, let me give you an example, Bill. I mean, I know you were able to break through, and I think you had two, if not three, interviews with Obama. I had none. Obama would not come anywhere near me. And Obama went directly to my bosses in an attempt to shut me up and offered, you know, to do the channel if they would shut me up. I didn't know about it at the time. I found out about it years later, and that Obama complained, you have one guy that is calling me a terrorist every night, which was not true. But I did say he did hang out with guys with terror ties, the Weather Underground, Bill Ayers and Bernadine Dorn. That was a fact, Bill. I reported the truth.
1: I went further eye to eye, man to man with Obama on a Super Bowl interview. And I said, why are you being soft on the Muslim Brotherhood? These are killers. These are tough guys. I said that right to him. And then
0: what was his answer?
1: Yeah, the answer was, well, they're not all bad, and I'm trying to get through it. It was a political answer. With you, he didn't like your shoes, and he didn't like anything about you.
0: You once tried to defend me half-heartedly. We weren't as close friends then. And you did half-heartedly try to defend me. Well, he's Hannity. He's got his views. He's got a different point of view than you. It's like you were kind of half apologetic for me, which I don't need apologies for. I don't apologize for who I am, Bill O'Reilly.
1: No, but you should know this and remember it. I told Obama in one of our interviews, he was whining about you. And I said, what's the beef? Hannity tells you exactly who he is. Exactly why he's doing what he's doing. He tells it every night. I tell him to shut up half the time. I tell Hannity to shut up.
0: By the way, I did live rent-free in Obama's head. Let me play you a fun montage. You may get a kick out of this. Listen.
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5: He's a commentator.
3: These guys, they've given me a hard time.
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7: I'll put Mr. Burgess up against Sean Hannity. He'll tear him up.
3: Is Sean Hannity suddenly going to get on the airwaves and say, you know, I was wrong about this Obama guy. He's my man. No. I mean, I think that there's a certain segment of hardcore Sean Hannity fans that probably wouldn't want to go have a beer with me. There's no doubt about that.
0: I would have gladly had a beer. I offered to pay for it, Bill. I'm, you know, sharing the wealth. spreading the wealth around.
1: It's easy to set up straw men. That's what he was doing with you. But just get back to Tapper for a minute. So you, in the beginning of...
0: Bill, I'd really prefer you use the preferred name on this program, Fake Jake. Go ahead.
1: I'm not going to do that. You have a copyright on that. You do it. But you set it up in the beginning that, okay, Tapper is not a journalist. It's not what he does. And that's absolutely true. All right? He's a party apparatchik. He's attached to the Democratic Party, wants the Democratic Party to win and Republicans to lose. And that is a difference. And that's the point I've been making this week. So Tapper, when he goes in for a commentary, he doesn't research like you do and like I do. He doesn't do that. He tells his producers, look, here's what point I want to get across, that O'Reilly was under Obama was tough, and now he's not. He's weaseling out under Trump. And so the producers scurry around, try to back that up. It's not true. What is true is there are two new elements, and I'm glad I'm on the radio with you today before this ruling comes down from the federal judge about whether to banish the three news agencies, so-called. Okay, there are two things that are brand new. The first one is that the Democratic Party owns the corporate media. Now, when you and I were at Fox working there, there were more people sympathetic to the Republicans than Democrats on the roster. That's true because Fox was created to give balance to traditional conservative Americans who didn't have any access. So that was true. But we weren't in the pocket of a political party.
0: We had plenty of liberal voices on the air. Bob Beckel, our friend Geraldo.
1: But we weren't trying to get them elected, okay? In the sense that if there was this dopey, loopy Republican, I'd go after him and you would go after him, okay?
0: Absolutely. I still do.
1: Yeah, that never happens now on the liberal media. The second thing is the suppression of the news. And this is what the Supreme Court, if it gets there, is going to have to think about. Now, three of the Supreme Court justices, they're not going to think about anything. They're going to say, yes, let them in, yeah, the three liberals. But the other six, the founding fathers wanted an independent news industry, independent. They knew that there were going to be certain people like William Randolph Hearst and these people that were going to use their power in a way that wasn't right. But across the board, the founding fathers who put in the First Amendment protections for us, okay, said, you know, we don't think it's ever going to get politicized to that extent. It has. So now the Democratic Party has 80% of the corporate media rooting for them. And part of that is they suppress the news. So last week, there was very good macroeconomic news in this country. Lowest poverty rate, highest affluence rate. That's a big story, would you say? Wouldn't you say that's a big story?
0: I'd say it's 95% of the media, Bill, to be very blunt. Okay. I think it's higher.
1: Story. That America, you know,
0: I'll tell you what, when we come back, and if you can stay with us for a second, I'd love to hold you over. And I'm just going to point out, yes, I'm a conservative, Bill, but I'm also committed to getting my audience the truth. And I'm going to give you a list of all the times I've been right and they've been wrong. And I think on many of these issues, you have been right as well with me. And give people an opportunity to decide where they can get more reliable information. I feel I owe it to my audience to always be truthful, you know, and I think our track record, you know, backs me up that we have been committed to that since very early in my career. Anyway, more with all things self-described simple man Bill O'Reilly's new book, by the way, is out. It's Confronting America, What Has to Change. 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
14: News. I'm John Saucier. President Trump said to welcome Chinese President Xi Jinping to the United States today and Senate Minority Leader Chuck Schumer calls for the president to block China from getting access to American AI chips.
15: Trump has a very important choice to make, to bend the knee to the CCP or stand up to Xi and keep the U.S. ahead of China on AI.
14: The Trump administration has allowed NVIDIA to sell AI chips to China with some restrictions. The Secretary of War, Pete Hegseth, with a video on X announcing a new evaluation for U.S. military commanders. The Secretary calls the Joint Warfighter Evaluation an objective equalizer that will determine which individuals are the most capable leaders when put under pressure.
16: Our troops deserve commanders chosen by proven competence, not paper credentials. The Joint Warfighter Evaluation ensures our flag is carried by our most lethal and most adaptable leader.
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17: After a chilly start, temperatures stay below average or pretty close to it as we get into the afternoon, and even chillier tomorrow morning. Maybe a little patchy frost in our normally cooler nooks and crannies. And a beautiful end to the week, too, with sunshine back. Sunshine today, nice deep blue sky for the most part, 68 tonight, mainly clear near 40. And again, some mid-upper 30s around town, so there might be some patchy light frost. Certainly there will be in the Adirondacks. And even some patchy fog early Thursday, then sunshine 70 degrees. How about Friday? Wrapping up the week with sunshine and highs in the low 70s. From the Weather Channel, I'm meteorologist Ray Stigick, WIBX 950 AM and 92.3 FM.
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0: All right, 25 till the top of the hour, 800-941-SEAN, if you want to be a part of the program. How often have you heard me say that I believe that every man, woman, and child on this earth was created by God, God our Father? How often have I told you the word education is from Latin? It means it's from the word educare, to bring forth from within. That means that God put talent inside of every human being that he created, a talent, a passion, an ability. Now, discovering what your talents are, your abilities are, what your calling in your life is, that is only the beginning. You have to then prepare for it. Now, that's where Regent University comes in. Nationally recognized, amazing Christian university. I've spoken there. The people are amazing. Academics now grounded in a biblical worldview. So, in other words, students are not just preparing for a career. They are preparing to use their God-given gifts and talents to lead, to serve, to make a difference. And when you find your purpose in life, there's nothing better in life. That is where you should be. That's what you are created for. And Regent has the academic credentials to back it all up. They have over 150 areas of study. Regent now has ranked among America's top national universities by U.S. News & World Report for 7 straight years. 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We continue with All Things Simple Man, Bill O'Reilly. We're talking about the media. So in the course of my career, Bill, and I've told this audience this story, I'm not sure if you've heard it, but when I was in Atlanta as a local radio host from 90, 92 to 96, before I went to Fox when Fox went on the air. I'm about to celebrate my 30th anniversary, as you know. The Olympic Park bombing occurred. And I remember I was on the air, and the Atlanta Journal-Constitution reported that Richard Jewell, who ended up being a real true American hero who risked his life for others, he fits the profile of the lone bomber. And they made that conclusion based on the fact that they found out the guy lived with his mother. Maybe he was trying to save money. And I said that on the air at the time. I did not rush to judgment. Little did I know he was listening to that show. He gave me one of his first interviews on Hannity and Combs not long thereafter. And I learned a valuable lesson. Don't rush to judgment. In the course of my career, I don't care if it's Duke lacrosse, I went to Garden City to meet the families and the kids, and I learned that they had exculpatory evidence. Ferguson, Missouri, hands up, don't shoot. And on, we got it right. All these other news outlets got it wrong. So it's not just that I am, yes, I'm open and I'm upfront, Mr. O'Reilly, that I'm a conservative. It's bigger than that. I care about the truth. I care about getting it right. I owe that to my audience to get it right. And, you know, and time after time, we are proven correct. They never apologize. They never correct the record. They never revise and extend their remarks. And that frustrates me when they call themselves journalists.
20: Well, it should, because but there's a motivation for them. They're told what to do by their corporate masters. They're told what to do. And if they don't do it, they're not going to be there. So that's what has happened over the past 10 years, unfortunately. Since Trump entered the arena, the hatred against him grew and grew and grew. And the corporate Disney people and all those people said, we got to get rid of this guy or destroy him and his family. So here's what we're going to do. We'll suppress anything good that he might have done. How much coverage did the Greenland acquisition get? Very little. And that's a big deal for the United States. It was a victory.
0: It was a massive deal. Huge geopolitical, massive win for this country.
20: What did it get? Got no.
0: I gave it time. You gave it time.
20: I gave it time because we're in the same business. We talk to people who aren't haters. That's the difference between my audience and many of the other shows. I don't have anybody. They hate me, but I'm used to that. But they're not haters, whereas you get these other places and they hate Trump so much they can't even think straight, and that literally can't think. But I made a point before the break that a big story like lowest poverty rate ever, highest affluence rate ever under a sitting president, no matter who it is a big story. An important story. Yes, high gas prices, important. Food prices, important. But this is important as well, because this sets up the future. And it was ignored by CNN. They didn't mention it. Neither did MS, neither did Politico. And that's a suppression. So now when the judges have to make a determination whether the press gets special protections, they have to take into account that the American media not only misleads, like our friend Jake Tapper, but they will not cover stories that make Republicans or Trump look good. They won't cover them. So,
0: look, I understand news people if they're truly news people. I was never invited to the White House press office of Obama or Biden. Never had an interview. Frankly, never expected it, Bill. I get it. They don't like me, and I'm not particularly fond of them, and I tell the truth about them that they don't want told. I get it. Like you, I'm hated too.
20: Okay. But now the Supreme Court and the other federal judges face a dilemma. Does the First Amendment protect fraud? Because the news industry is now fraudulent.
0: It's a great question.
20: It's designed to do.
0: You see, I don't know if they're going to go that deep into their thinking. I would argue, maybe I'll break it down more simply than you, and you're the self-described simple man, and say, you know, does the need for a free press guarantee a seat in the White House of a sitting president? And I would argue probably not, which is why I never got one and am not invited in when Democratic administrations are in place.
20: Well, they can say that they invited your umbrella employer, Fox News, in, and they can pick and choose which individual represents Fox News. That argument is the one they'll make. But
0: that's fair. And to Fox's credit, we have a news division. We have news and we have opinion, just like a newspaper has news and opinion, an editorial page, an op-ed page. The New York Times has it.
20: You and I started the opinion page 30 years ago that so outraged guys like Ted Koppel. Who are these punks? Who are these punks to give their opinion on news shows?
0: You know what that idiot did to me, Ted Koppel? Did I ever tell you that story?
20: Yeah, you told it to me.
0: All right, keep going. I'll give you the last word because I'm going to get to some calls. But, you know, this is an important conversation, I think. I'll give you the final word.
20: In Confronting America What Has to Change, I have a chapter on fake news, okay? And the chapter essentially says the Constitution covers the news industry, Hannity, O'Reilly, everybody else, okay? Can't shut us down. But the news industry has changed. And now what the Supreme Court faces is, does the Constitution protect fraud? That is a very difficult question. And people got to think about that. There's no doubt. Well, there is a doubt.
0: All right. All Things Simple Man, Bill O'Reilly. Don't forget Bill's new book. It just came out. It's Confronting America, What Has to Change. Amazon.com. We're going to put a link, Bill, on Hannity.com and bookstores around the country, sir. Appreciate you. By the way, it sounds like you either have a cold or COVID.
20: Little sniffles.
0: Have you even tested for COVID? COVID still is out there, you know.
20: I know. My doctor tells me all the time.
0: I'm like your shadow doctor. I'm like telling you what to do behind the scenes. All right, Bill O'Reilly, appreciate it. God bless you.
20: Thanks for having me.
0: 800-941. Sean is on number if you want to be a part of the program. I want to tell you about a great, great service that all of you need. And I am saying a great service. All right, so I'm going to tell you about a case in Batavia, Illinois. It's 2:40 in the morning. A woman looks out her window. She sees a flashlight and a shadow outside her window. Now, police are called. They find this guy in the backyard. The guy's a registered sex offender, and a military court had convicted him in 2024. He'd taken a sailor's key card, let himself into her room, watched her sleep. He never met the woman in Batavia. Guess what? He only saw her on social media. Then he goes to one of these database brokers and researched her, gets her a phone number, home address. 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

0: right, let's get to our busy phones. It's toll-free 800-941-SEAN. George in my free state of Florida. George, how are you?
1: Hey, Sean, I'm doing great. Hey, I'm always, when I've talked to you a lot about First Amendment rights, and I'm all for that as long as you have equal, the mainstream media has a monopoly on the news, and so they put out fake news or omissions, and they put it on their front page above the fold, and then when something gets, the truth comes out, and it goes back to it goes in the middle of the paper. So you don't have that equal equality. But my question is, during World War II, we had propagandists, Tokyo Rose and Axis Sally. And were they allowed to broadcast through the airwaves without any accountability? Because, I mean, Caitlin Collins, I mean, if she was around when Winston Churchill gave the "We Shall Fight on the Beaches" speech, Sean, I think we'll be all speaking German right now, because President Trump is a Churchillian president. He gave us hope, and to have somebody in the White House as a correspondent spreading things, propaganda to take away from our victories, is bad for our country. It's bad for our troops. And so, I love freedom of speech, but when you have a monopoly on the news, it's kind of hard to justify that. I would love your program, and I believe having a full-fledged alternative to the news is vitally important. That's why Obama kept on attacking you, but I think we should continue to build that. And, so what are your thoughts on that?
0: Well, I appreciate your kind words. I'm more committed to what I do every day because I see it more clearly. Once you see how abusively biased and corrupt most news outlets are, you can't unsee it, if that makes any sense at all. And I am, I've laid out a small history of when I've gotten it right, they've gotten it wrong. And I'm known to be a conservative commentator, but I'm also, trying to point out here, I owe all of you that listen to this radio program and watch my TV show. And I'm very grateful. I'm, 25 years in syndication. I can't believe it. 30 years. I'm about to finish my 30th full year at Fox. And I'm on course to continue for many, many more years if I can. God willing. And it's been a gift to me, but more importantly, I feel more committed to what I do. And I take what I do seriously. I don't take myself that seriously because I know they're getting it wrong and they're corrupt and abusively biased. And I just feel like there's so much out there that they won't report on that we do need a balance. And, hopefully I'm providing that service. And I actually think it's part of the reason that if I've had any success in my life, my career at all, it's because of that and because people are drawn to sincerity and truthfulness. And I'm not saying I have a monopoly on the truth. I just care about telling you the truth. It matters to me. It matters to get things right. I don't have to be first. I just have to be right. It wasn't that hard to go out and meet the families of these lacrosse kids in the Duke lacrosse case and learn what I learned. They all had the same opportunity to do so. It just took me picking up a phone in the Ferguson, Missouri case and talking to reliable police sources, many of them that told me the truth about where this case was really going. The same in Baltimore with Freddie Gray. The same I knew from law enforcement sources in Florida. I didn't live in Florida at the time. That told me, no, this is going to be an eyewitness testimony that the ground and pound and the screaming was George Zimmerman and his head being smashed into the cement. Not saying it justifies everything George Zimmerman did. I'm just saying there was a lot of context that told me this was not going to end the way the media was portraying it. Same with the UVA case. And the Richard Jewell case taught me so much so early in my career that I've taken that lesson with me the whole time. But I'm grateful to all of you. And I don't forget that for a minute. And I hope I I hope my gratitude comes across how I really feel in my heart. George, I do appreciate you, man. You make this happen.

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0: concern heading into the midterms.
1: Michigan families are struggling with the price of everyday life. Groceries cost too much. We have to bring prices down. The war with Iran needs to end, and end quickly.
0: That's a new ad from Republican Mike Rogers, facing progressive Democrat Abdullah Sayed in the Michigan Senate race. House Republican Conference Chair Lisa McClain tells Fox there's agreement on ending the conflict as soon as possible.
2: I shop at the same grocery stores and fill my tank up at the same gas stations everyone else does. But what we also have to make sure is the number one sponsor of terror does not have a nuclear weapon, and they also that Iran does not hold the world's energy hostage.
0: No word of any breakthroughs after several hours of indirect talks between U.S. and Iranian officials yesterday. President Trump giving a lavish welcome to China's President Xi, who begins a White House visit tonight.
3: Trade and AI will dominate the talks, but not everyone is excited about the visit. China has been accused of sharing targeting information with Iran to kill American troops.
0: Fox's Lucas Tomlinson at the White House. 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
0: Former movie producer still facing a resentencing in a California rape case. A rising star in the NFL out for the season.
18: New York Giants quarterback Jackson Dart is set to undergo season-ending surgery after injuring his knee in Monday night's loss to the Los Angeles Rams. The second-year quarterback suffered the injury on the first drive of the game when his left knee was bent awkwardly after being hit by two defenders. ESPN reports that his ACL is intact, but he suffered damage to his meniscus, MCL, and PCL. The team is expecting Dart to make a full recovery and be ready for the 2027 season. Jameis Winston will be the Giants quarterback from here on out. New York plays the Tennessee Titans on Sunday. Tony Genualdo, Fox News.
0: A down day on Wall Street, the Dow dropping 352, the NASDAQ falling back under 27K. Elise Sabrady, Fox News.

0: Would you like to see Medicare for all get a vote in the House and in the Senate?
1: So let me say what my values are that the American people agree overall with is we must get to universal coverage.
2: People, parents, turning the gun on their children, then turning the gun on themselves because they're losing their jobs.
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4: 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Coming up next, our final news roundup and information overload hour.
6: All right, news roundup and information overload hour. Here's our toll-free telephone number. It's 800-941-SEAN. If you want to be a part of this program, this extravaganza, 41 days from what I think is the most important midterm in our lifetime. No better time to have our friend, pollster, Democrat, by the way, Mark Penn. He also works with the Harris Poll. Mr. Penn, sir, how are you? And are you enjoying all the extremism that is now co-opted and taken over your party?
7: Well, I can't say I'm enjoying it. I mean, I think it's unfortunate. I mean, I think when I was active in 96, we moved everything to the center and we got rid of extremism. And now, 25 years later, it's come back bigger and more extreme than ever.
6: Well, let me play Hassan Piker. I noticed that, and that's the friend of Abdul El-Sayed, but we have this cut of Hassan Piker saying the U.S. is a capitalist Adam Schiff hole. Listen.
8: Because I'm in the United States of America, the most dog country on the planet, the absolute worst country on the planet, straight up, bar none, a capitalist, the absolute worst place on the planet, just a horrific, monstrous, awful, dog country that I despise. The absolute worst country that has the most wealth throughout history, throughout time, the wealthiest nation on the planet, and we don't have a fraction of the dedicated broadband speeds that you can get in a village on the countryside of France. The worst infrastructure, the absolute biggest on the planet. I despise this nation. I despise this country with my entire heart.
6: Well, there you go. I mean, that's a guy, if I'm campaigning for office, I'm sure I'd want him on the campaign trail with me, wouldn't I?
7: Well, that's what I find so unbelievable these days. It's like someone like that, no one of any party should get within 100 feet under any circumstances. I mean, I don't, you know, the whole thing's so stupid. And he talks about his broadband in France, which is absurd. but he hates America. He's, look, I'm not even going to talk about the anti-Semitism. Let's stick to the anti-Americanism. You're running for an office to be a senator in the United States of America and to represent your people proudly in the tradition of the U.S. Senate. And you go around campaigning with someone like that, rather than distancing them, it's not distancing, clearly and unequivocally condemning and isolating someone like that. It's just inexcusable. It's unbelievable. And if that's where people think they're going to get their votes, right, then I recommend people, you don't vote for people who think they're going to get their votes from anti-Americanism.
6: You know, I've been standing by my position that anyone that's making a prediction about the outcome of these midterms, I think, is getting way over their skis. I think they're just guessing. I cannot, and I've done this a long time, you've done this a long time, I cannot give you an accurate prediction how this is all going to end. I just can't. I think these are uncharted waters because of the extremism that's taken over the Democratic Party. Do you have a better feel for it? For example, I'm looking at the recent Cook Report analysis of the polls and where they see things are going. And, you know, they have a 2-point generic ballot difference, very different than what the situation in 2018. And, you know, they see that on the issue of capitalism and socialism, you know, capitalism is favored by 63%. I just worry about the other 37%. Socialism viewed negatively by 58%. Again, I worry about where the other 42%. I think it's the greatest wealth creation system ever designed by man. But what I'm seeing here is that because of the gerrymandering, you know, equality that took place in this, in, you know, in the lead up to this election, Republicans now fighting back, fighting fire with fire. I think that all bets are off in terms of predictions, but maybe you have a different take.
7: No, look, I think these things, look, the presidential race is hard enough to predict. Trying to predict really the outcome of 30 or 40 individual races here that really make the difference. We know mostly from the polls that people are not changing their vote. So the midterm outcome is largely going to be an outcome in which, A, there were a couple of headliner races where hundreds of millions of dollars are going to be spent, like in Michigan, like in Maine, like in Texas. And then turnout is going to be an absolute critical factor because usually far fewer people vote in a midterm than vote in a general election. And those people used to be, you know, more energized Republicans. Now, you know, there are a lot of energized Democrats looking to kind of get back into the ring. So I don't think it's clear. I think the Republicans have a really strong argument that the Democratic Party has moved far to the left. And you've got basically the primary concern of voters is inflation. And they're unhappy with the current situation. Although when I ask the question, who do you think would be better at running the economy, Trump and the Republicans or the Democrats in Congress, Trump and the Republicans win that by 4 points. They have not been able to press that to any meaningful advantage. So are people just going to say, look, I think inflation is too high and they're going to strike out against who's ever in office, or are the Republicans going to be able to land a more sensible message? There's 40 days to figure that out. It's not over.
6: It's not over by any stretch. There's a couple of things that I see that, you know, give an advantage to Republicans. Look, gas prices are frustrating to a lot of people, and I share in that frustration. But on the other hand, when you juxtapose that towards Iran will never have a nuclear weapon, to me, it's not a choice. We had to do what we had to do here. You know, there was fantastic census data that came out. Hispanic and African-American poverty, all-time low. Incomes, lowest 25% of Americans, the highest levels ever. Median income is up to $87,600, which is the most ever. The Atlanta Fed predicting GDP growth at 5.1% in the third quarter. I hope they're right. Add to that 80 separate stock market records set since Donald Trump got back in office in his second term. There is a lot of good economic news, and I think the world is more safe and more secure. I really liked the president's speech yesterday. He stayed on message. And he went after the ICC. He went after Christian persecution. He called out communist Cuba. He talked about illegal immigration. He scorched globalists for putting mass migration that's destroying Western society. If that Donald Trump shows up on the campaign trail, I think it can help.
7: Look, I think absolutely, because Republican turnout, like I said before, is absolutely going to be critical. And that's where him going out to city after city, I think it's going to make a difference in terms of the outcome. And I really was taken by that poverty, the lowest poverty basically in history for the country. And you need a magnifying glass to find these things, right? There's some really good economic statistics. Every one of those statistics that you reeled off is 100% accurate. If I gave a test to average people, is this accurate or not? I think you probably have a 90% failure rate. So it's important.
6: You know what? The sad reality is, I don't think you're wrong, and that frustrates me, because I think that's what distinguishes a show like this from the mainstream media.
7: Well, you look at the basic problem of inflation. Inflation is only what, maybe a third or less than it was under the Biden administration. And so somehow this has all been kind of transferred over. And gas prices, give me a break. Democrats have tried to raise gas prices for the last decade. Their entire policy, I mean, go to the reason that it's $6 whatever in California is it's deliberate policy. And so I think.
6: Well, let me ask you a question. And this is a quiz I gave my audience this week. Under Biden and under Obama, how many days was a barrel of oil over $100 a barrel? If you want to take a wild guess, and you're a pretty informed guy.
7: No, I think you're I think under Obama is probably about a quarter of the time, I think, at least.
6: Between the two of them, over 1,000 days. How many days under Donald Trump, both terms, has the price of a barrel of oil been over $100?
7: Yeah, probably more like 30, right?
6: 67 to be exact.
7: 67.
6: Not exactly. I mean, and he denuked and defanged Iran, which I think is made the world a safer place.
7: Well, I frankly wish he would have continued in April and not sidetracked onto negotiation. I think that people support a president who's executing a straightforward military plan. And I think he gets, frankly, more support when he's tough on Iran and less support when he says, oh, let's make a deal with Iran. And I think that's counterintuitive to most people, because most people say, they don't know, but when he's fighting an enemy and he's using the force of the United States to defeat that enemy, I think he gets more support than people realize.
6: All right, quick break. More with Mark Penn on the other side, former Clinton advisor, now running the Harris poll. We'll get his take more on the midterm elections in, 41 short days from today. Most important in our lifetime. Best election coverage continues.
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6: Hey, you've been hearing me talk all about the Sig Sauer P365, the number one selling concealed carry pistol in America, the one I carry every single day. 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

0: All right, our final moments with Mark Penn, former Clinton advisor, but now running the Harris poll, looking at the midterms in 41 days. Why do you think that there's this rise of anti-Semitism? We see it in the halls of Congress, college campuses. We hear it on the airwaves. We see it worldwide. Why? When what happened October 7th, that would be the equivalent of 40,000 dead Americans in a day because they have a relatively tiny population compared to ours.
1: Look, we're watching the theater of the absurd in so many different ways. We have the president of Iran going to the UN and saying, well, I don't have any nuclear ambitions.
0: Was that supposed to be the comedy hour? Because that was ridiculous. We're the victims of terror. Another stupid statement.
1: He's victim. And so things, if you answer your question, things are getting upside down. I'm really concerned that what I think started out as arguably, you could say, some policy differences, it's just way beyond reality and has turned into anti-Semitism. And what's happened is the left has made some kind of alliance with the Islamists here that that drives these messages regardless of their truth. And is driving those messages, and almost 100% of the changes among the Democrats because of that alliance. And that's why I think this El Sayed election is really important. And it's really important that I think Rogers win that election to defeat, I think, that kind of politics.
0: Let me ask you, if you had to guess, let's go through the

0: races. Let's look at Dan Sullivan. Will he win in Alaska?
1: Well, again, I think so, yes.
0: Who will win, Rogers or El Sayed in Michigan?
1: I think Rogers.
0: Who do you think wins? Will Hinton win in Iowa?
1: Yeah, I think so too. I mean, look, I think the Republicans are favored in all these races. I think it'd be I'm surprised by the Texas.
0: What about Ohio and Texas? Two races we're paying close attention to.
1: Again, the two that are showing the closest polling of concern really is Michigan and Texas. But we've seen this before time and time again, right? The polling in Texas always looks close, and then the Republicans have eked it out. Now, I'd be worried if I were Republicans on the Hispanic vote. That's where I would be checking.
0: Mm-hmm.
1: That really holds it up, and I think they've got to look at that. I don't think that there's enough campaigning in and about the Hispanic community. And I think Michigan's close, but I do think that enough Stevens voters will say, I just can't pull the lever for El Sayed. And we've seen instances before where the Michigan polling has been way off, right?
0: Oh, it's been a truth. Francesca Hong was supposed to win by anywhere between 20 and 30. El Sayed was supposed to win by 20, won by, 1%. I believe Susan Collins will always pull it out. She's running against a Graham Plattner 2.0 with a vile temper, apparently. Areas of concern for Republicans, I would say, is North Carolina and Georgia.
1: Yeah. Well, North Carolina, Georgia, and I don't think Texas is out of the woods because, look, everybody knows that it's not the best Republican candidate in Texas. I'm not going to get into Republican politics, but...
0: You're right. I mean, Telefrico I think there's enough time and there'll be enough money spent that Paxton will pull this thing out. I hope. If he doesn't, that would be a disaster. Anyway, Mark Penn, appreciate you, man. Thank you. 800-941-SHAWN, our number if you want to be a part of the program. 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
10: Fox News, I'm Tom Rigotti. Ukrainian President Volodymyr Zelensky addresses the United Nations General Assembly shortly after meeting with President Trump. Fox's Jeff Paul has details.
11: Zelensky says not only is he ready for an energy ceasefire, but he says if Trump can organize a trilateral meeting with Russian President Vladimir Putin, that would be the most important move. But he also defended Ukraine's strikes on oil refineries in Russia.
10: This comes one day after Ukrainian forces targeted Russia's energy sector, striking an oil refinery southeast of the nation's capital. The East Coast is bracing for a nor'easter that could bring rain and strong winds to cities as far north as Boston.
12: We've got gusty winds into the 40s already, going to hit into the 60s later tonight. Just roaring right now, coming in potential for 18-foot waves.
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13: After a chilly start, temperatures stay below average or pretty close to it as we get into the afternoon, and even chillier tomorrow morning. Maybe a little patchy frost in our normally cooler nooks and crannies. And a beautiful end to the week, too, with sunshine back. Sunshine today, nice deep blue sky for the most part, 68. Tonight, mainly clear near 40. And again, some mid-upper 30s around town, so there might be some patchy light frost. Certainly there will be in the Adirondacks. Even some patchy fog early Thursday, then sunshine, 70 degrees. How about Friday? Wrapping up the week with sunshine and highs in the low 70s. From the Weather Channel, I'm meteorologist Ray Stigick, WIBX 950 AM and 92.3 FM.
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15: 941 Sean is our number. You want to be a part of the program. Look, it's nearly 3 years now. We had terrorists.

0: terrorists, radical Islamists, Hamas the Islamists, you know, slaughtering 1,200 innocent Israelis. They have a relatively small population. That'd be like losing 40,000 Americans in a day. We have a much larger population. What would you want America to do if 40,000 Americans were slaughtered in a day? It took 250 hostages, murder, rape, kidnapping, torture, beheading, even little children, killed, murdered, slaughtered. Anyway, it is, you know, we need a light in the darkness. That's where the International Fellowship of Christians and Jews comes in. They've been on the ground. They provide all the humanitarian assistance in the ensuing conflict battle with Iran and their proxies. Thousands of Israelis have been displaced, and they are providing food and water and shelter and clothing and medications. They have mobile medical clinics for the elderly. And to continue this great humanitarian work and assistance, and there's a great need, they need your help. 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Also, as they now go through the third anniversary of this October 7th attack, they're asking Americans to support them. 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All right, fair question. John in Connecticut. John, hi. Hi, how are you? Thanks for calling. Thanks for checking in. Glad you called, sir.
1: Oh, hi, Sean. Thank you for taking my call. I guess if you've been on the air for 30 years, I've probably been listening for 30 years.
0: Well, thank you very much. I can't do it without you. I've been on Fox 30 years. I've actually been doing radio since 1987, but who can count?
1: Yes, and just say after you came on, I remember Rush Limbaugh, and I used to live.
0: I miss Rush to this very day. Yeah. I mean, nobody can replace the guy. I mean, I hate when people ask me, well, do you think no, nobody can replace him. No, I said it then. I meant it. I mean it now. It's like, you know, we just have to up our game and do our best. And that's what I'm trying to do every day.
1: Yes. The reason for my calling, Sean, is because I'm a big Fox watcher. I probably start early in the morning and I finish off with Gutfeld at night.
0: Thank you.
1: I do not see any Republicans on Fox all day long. Matter of fact, I couldn't tell you who's running in Michigan. I couldn't tell you who's running in Alaska. I couldn't tell you who's running in Wisconsin. But I can tell you all the Democrats that are. I think Fox gives about 90% of their coverage to the Democrats all day long. It's James Tallarico, El Cid, Bernie, AOC, Kamala, Gavin Newsom. You just keep on going.
0: It just made me laugh when you said Newsom. All right, keep going.
1: And they're all positive message. Here's El Cid lifting weights. Here he is throwing the football. Here he is on.
0: Listen, I can't speak for everybody. I can only speak for myself. I am very proud to work with many of my friends at Fox, and I want to defend them. But have you not noticed that I've been scrolling all of the accomplishments of Republicans, the largest tax cuts in history? I've gone through it repeatedly on this radio program, repeatedly on TV. You know, not a single illegal released into this country for 16 straight months. You know, the president had a net negative migration in 2025, the first time in a half a century. You know, the arrest of over 10,000 narco terrorists, 10,000 plus gang members, the Halt Fentanyl Act, the U.S. murder rate last year, the lowest level in American history. And the numbers this year, murders are down another 23%. We got 10 of the 10 most wanted. I scroll this almost every night at some point, you know, not every night, but a lot of nights, getting rid of DEI, achieving domestic oil and gas production, a record in 2025, increasing more this year. The president opening hundreds of millions of acres of oil, gas, coal production. The president's involvement in bringing peace to Cambodia and Thailand and Kosovo and Serbia and Pakistan and Egypt and Armenia, Azerbaijan, Egypt, Ethiopia. The president declaring two sexes, male and female, banning federal funding, sponsorship, promotion of chemical or surgical mutilation of minors. The president standing up for women's sports, the MAHA movement, the largest deregulation, largest tax cuts in the history of the country, most favored nation pricing agreements with every drug manufacturer, you know, getting rid of waste, fraud and abuse. We had Dr. Oz on last night talking about that. 750,000 anonymous people that didn't exist, you know, on Obamacare, and saving $2.2 billion. I mean, I'm trying. Am I not doing a good job? I must not be doing a good job, you're telling me.
1: A good job. But it's all the shows that are before yours. I'll give you an example. My wife comes home from work. I'll turn on the TV. And who do they got on? They got on AOC. You know what she tells me? I'm going inside and watch TV. She's had enough of Fox in the daytime where it's nothing but these people that are anti-American running for office, and it just becomes frustrating. And when they get them on as guests, they can't even ask him a good question.
0: I've watched a couple of hard-hitting interviews. I saw Martha McCallum, you know, grilling Mamdani, Kami Mamdani. I watched Jesse Waters grilling Abdul El Sayed. You know, I've tried to get these people on myself. I see Laura pounding away every night, you know, and telling us what's at stake in this election. So, you know, I'm a little defensive. They're my friends and colleagues, but, you know, you see what you see. But maybe I need to do a better job talking about more of the positive stuff, as you're pointing out. And I'm trying to. I just feel like if I mention everything I just mentioned to you, it takes too much time during a show. And I feel that people will tune out because I'm repeating myself. So that's why I scroll it while I'm interviewing people.
1: Now, your interviews are interesting, but when I watch Martha McCallum, she could do more. She could have these candidates on. When she puts on a segment of El Cid, she should have the other guy respond. Okay.
0: I've seen Mike Rogers on during the day. I have seen Susan Collins on. I have seen other candidates on. I've seen, for example, Paxton on all throughout the day on my show also. I put on, you know, on this radio program, on TV, we put on Dan Sullivan and, you know, pretty much any of the candidates that'll come on. A lot of people don't come on. They don't not willing to do TV. I don't know why.
1: They got to do something more. It's just that every time I see Sid throw a football, that's a positive thing. It's not negative.
0: But the point is, he was against football. I mean, there was a reason for showing that video, because he, you know, called it a violent sport. It hated football, you know, just like he hates fireworks on the 4th of July. But all right, your constructive criticism noted. I can really only control my hour, but I am very proud of my colleagues, and I think they're doing a good job. But, you know, we can always do better, always. And I'm looking at myself first. I'm not talking about them. John, appreciate it, man. 800-941-SEAN. If you want to be a part of the program, let us get back to our phones. Rich is in New Jersey. Rich, how are you? Glad you called, sir. By the way, I saw Chris Christie thinking about running for president. That's a joke, Mr. Christie. Good luck.
2: Well, thank you for taking my call. I want to give a gentle critique of the way you're discussing the socialist issue and the way you're discussing the economy. I know for many people, the fact...
0: Well, what is this, beat up on Hannity Day? Is this hate Hannity Day? I'm kidding. Go ahead. I'm open to constructive criticism. Keep going.
2: Okay. Well, it's just about that numbers and data and such don't really impact people who have personal situations now that are difficult. And they want to hear something different. And I think what they need is to be reassured about the system. And this is also for the socialist kids. I mean, they've never had life experience that had hardship in it. And they don't have a sense of perspective. And they're looking around to see if somebody can help them in their certain condition. And they're willing to give it a shot. And it's not enough to say, you know, socialism has failed everywhere. You know, it's not enough to say if you vote for these other guys, it'll be horrible. you really need to just connect with real stories. And just to explain what I mean by that, I think today is very similar to the 1970s in many ways. And at the in the 1970s, people were also looking towards socialism and such. There was so many problems in the 70s, which if at the end, I might just give you the whole list because someone listening might not have been alive then, but it's interesting to note that. And my brief synopsis of the 70s is socialist programs in the 1960s called Lyndon Johnson's Great Society did a lot of government spending to help people out. When the economy started to fade, it became a problem. And also, they then increased the amount of social programs because we were entering into a recession, it seemed like. Well, that burdens the country, and we're just limping along for a whole decade, and it was miserable. And what changed that was new policies. And the new policy basically was Reagan saying, we've got to prop up business. We've got to get the economy going again with business. We've got to stop the inflation, which he did. And
0: what do you think President Trump is doing? I mean, I must be really failing. I'm getting horrible, grades today because I'm trying to beat this drum hard and explain and give you information. I guarantee you didn't hear any of that anywhere else.
2: Well, I'll tell you what, no one else is talking about those things. And so that's why they're not hearing it. But the softer approach that would connect people with a real thing. I mean, we really did recover in the 80s from the 70s. Right now,
0: But it took a while. Remember, Reagan took a beating in his first midterms because he inherited 21% inflation, 21% double-digit interest rates, inflation out of control, 20%. I mean, it was insane. So he dropped the top marginal rate from 70 to 28%, and it takes a while to kick in. Now, the Atlanta Fed's predicting 5.1% GDP growth. You know, I mean, I'm trying to get the information out, trying to make people aware, but we're a lot better off. I can tell you that.
2: I'm saying the perspective, because if the economy is doing great, that's fine. But if it's not doing great for them, they need reassurance that it will get great for them, because we have past precedent for that. And that's why I said the 70s story. This is sort of like that. I think Trump's policies will move this forward, but some people need some reassurance about that happening, that this is a bump in the road, not a cliff that we're all falling off. It's just a bump in the road. We've been here before. We're going to get through it. Things are already changing. They're already getting better. Rest assured it will get to you at some point in time. You know, they need that kind of a, you know, people sitting on the fence. You know, if your audience wants red meat, that's great, but how are you reaching?
0: Well, could I ask you a question? I gave you census income data that just came out. Hispanic African-American poverty now has hit an all-time low. Incomes for the lowest 25% rose to the highest level in American history. Median income now the highest ever, $87,600. I talked about 80 stock market records. If you have any retirement account, you benefit. The largest tax cut in history. What else do you want me to tell people? What am I doing wrong?
2: If you had some guests on who could say...
0: I had Stephen Moore on radio and TV saying the same thing.
2: A person who was satisfied by these things. Someone in a community group or whatever, like almost like a round table that they might have during a political event, and say, yes, you know, things are turning around. I had this issue or whatever, but now I have another job and now things are going better and I'm back on track. And that's all I'm saying. Something like a testimonial type of thing. I'm not saying that you're doing anything wrong. That's why I said this is a gentle critique. What I'm saying is I think we need to get those people sitting on the...
0: I'm not disagreeing with you that we have an information crisis in the country. I'm going to take this as a broader critique of information. I don't know, Ethan, am I not saying it enough? Because I feel like I get criticized about when I say it too much. I can't win here.
3: No, you're not. You're doing as good as we can do. People are just getting frustrated because they see all the stuff coming from the other side. They see it on Instagram. They see it on TikTok. They see it on the mainstream media. And it's all being pushed so that the Democrats can win. So I understand the frustration, like you're telling them. We're doing the most we can do, but only so much we actually can do, too.
0: It's really going to be an all-hands-on-deck moment. I can't create more urgency or convey more urgency than we've been trying to convey here, giving you, laying out for you the points that I'm asking you to memorize to tell your friends, your family, your coworkers, you know, neighbors, strangers in your life. I'll work harder at it. I'm going to dig my heels in and try to do even better. 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I promise. Because there's too much at stake. 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

right, that's going to wrap things up for today. Great, great Hannity tonight. Erin McGuire, Tom Cotton, Sarah Carter tonight, Jim Jordan. Huge breaking news, a referral on Jack Smith. 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The best election coverage on television. We'll see you tonight. Back here tomorrow. Thank you for making this show possible.

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8: Iran responds. I'm Lisa Lucera, Fox News. Iran's president addresses the UN General Assembly.
9: Iran's president says his country is not a terror state, but a victim.
10: Our innocent people have been the targets of cowardly attacks and aggressions imposed upon our country. And we defended ourselves with

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1: OpenAI CEO Sam Altman, the CEO of Anthropic, said AI could be a risk to humanity. Yesterday, President Trump again brushed off concerns about AI, saying it should be embraced, and even suggested calling it super intelligence. China's President Xi Jinping has arrived in Washington for talks with President Trump. A state dinner is planned for tomorrow night. 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
1: Former NFL receiver Antonio Brown plans to accept a plea deal on an attempted murder charge in Miami where he could avoid prison time.
5: Brown is scheduled to appear in court next week to make the deal official. In a statement, defense attorney Mark Eglar said it was, quote, an offer he couldn't refuse. The 38-year-old is accused of grabbing a handgun from a security staffer after a celebrity boxing match in Miami last year and firing two shots at a man he had gotten into a fist fight with earlier. He could have faced up to 30 years in prison if convicted. The 9-time Pro Bowler spent 12 years in the NFL, playing most of his career with the Pittsburgh Steelers. Tony Genualdo, Fox News.
1: Harvey Weinstein sentenced to 15 years in prison for the sexual assault of a woman in New York in 2006. The conviction for the assault of Miriam Halley comes more than 6 years after he was first convicted and sentenced in 2020. New York's highest court erased that conviction in 2024 and ordered a new trial where he was convicted. A voter protection campaign kicking off in California.
6: A statewide grassroots campaign called Can't Stop California is bringing together election officials, community leaders, and lawmakers like State Assemblymember Isaac Bryan.
7: We're fighting to turn out the vote. We're fighting to make sure every ballot is counted. That is what we do in California. We believe democracy thrives when everybody can participate.
6: The group says its focus is to mobilize Californians to stop interference and ensure that elections in the state remain accessible and secure. It comes just days after California Democratic Governor Gavin Newsom signed 13 election security bills aimed at protecting the state's voting systems and expanding voter access in the run-up to the November midterms.
1: Fox's Tanya J. Powers. Forecasters warn Hurricane Polo will skirt the Pacific coast of Mexico and could bring mudslides and life-threatening flooding. The Category 4 storm is not expected to make landfall. And tropical storm Nolo has formed in the Pacific. Forecasters warn it could impact Hawaii. I'm Lee Silasera. This is Fox News.
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Freaks come out at night. Freaks come out on The View. You gotta hear the ladies of The View. Not just about Lindsay Clancy, but letting off cannibal butchers of New York City. The most stunning admission you can possibly imagine on national television. And maybe, just maybe, outdone by Kamala Harris.

0: 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Set, subscribe, hit reminders. 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Hanging out today with me and Two-A-Days Dan is comedian and co-host of The Boys Cast, Danny Polishuk, and Fox News' Tom Shalhoub. What up, boys?
1: All right.
2: Hey.
1: Are you sure you wanted us on this show? I was looking at some of the stories today, and I was like, does he want Nancy Grace on the show? I mean, it's like a lot.
0: I'm kind of excited, Tom.
1: Yes.
0: What do you think I'm doing today? True crime?
1: I mean,
0: doing a little whodunit?
1: It's a lot of true crime today. And I was flabbergasted by the View story, but everything we were looking at this morning, it's crime, it's mayhem, it's crazy. But listen, I have an opinion on all this. I may not be an expert, but I have an opinion on it.
2: Yeah, we're trying to get a more female demographic.
1: Yeah, exactly.
0: You think, you know, Danny, if you can avoid insulting the entire gender today, that would be a big help.
2: I would never do that. Women love true crime. What did I say?
0: I believe last time you said you wanted to repeal the 19th Amendment. I'm not positive. 27, whatever it is.
2: I don't think I said that.
0: You said something like that. I think you said all the problems in America can be traced back to women's suffrage.
2: That sounds like something I would say on a different show. Oh, do we have a clip? Okay. I thought I said something that women are allergic to accountability.
3: Yeah, that was it.
0: You did.
2: That was it.
0: See? He remembers how
2: I stand by that. I stand by that. No, that I stand by.
0: Well, actually, then that's a perfect segue. Let's not bury the lead. Okay. This is stunning, okay? This is Sunny Hostin on The View. Okay, she is talking about the Lindsey Clancy trial. She's talking about being a holdout juror. And then she breaks the news that she was a holdout juror once upon a time. She was a holdout juror in a very famous case, as it turns out, in New York City. Now, I wasn't familiar with this case. Maybe you two gentlemen are. It's from 1991. And listen to Sunny Hostin describe the role she played in the Butcher of Washington Park or some such area of New York City.
4: The insanity defense has been around in Massachusetts for 182 years, so I think it's well established. And I thought absolutely that she was not criminally responsible by reason of insanity. And the reason I felt that I feel so strongly about this holdout juror is because I was a holdout juror in a case, in the Daniel Rakowitz case. I don't know if people remember it, the Butcher of Tompkins Square Park. It was
5: the guy who ate the victims.
4: Yes.
5: You were on that jury.
6: Yes, you're going to need to explain more.
4: Yes, I was.
6: And
4: it was before I went to law school.
6: Because I would have never
4: when I brought it up at the Hot Topics meeting, I don't think everyone believed me. And then my producer looked it up, and I'm in the New York Times. And apparently several...
0: So I have, fellas, done The View. When she says, oh, and I brought it up in the Hot Topics meeting, let me describe the scene. You go into the studios there at ABC off campus where they record The View, and you go into the makeup room, and you sit down in your makeup chair, and you start getting your TV face applied. And everybody's in there together. Now, I can give you a behind-the-scenes story that my very first time on The View, it was when Jenny McCarthy was one of the hosts. And I walked into the makeup room and I said, Jenny, we meet again. And she, gigantic saucer eyes, looked at me and goes, what are you talking about? And I said, 1999, Las Vegas. I walk into the Hard Rock Cafe and Casino and decide at that point, a young law school student with no money, with my buddies, we're going to play some blackjack. And I look across the casino and who do I see? I see Jenny McCarthy playing blackjack. And I say to myself, I'm playing blackjack at a table with Jenny McCarthy. So I go over to the ATM machine. I pull every dollar I can out because I had noticed in the meantime that it was a $50 minimum table, which in 1999 was one of the high roller tables. So I got my $50 out. I went to the table to sit next to, play at the same table as Jenny McCarthy. At some point, she's got her boyfriend with her, and he's dealt two tens, and he tries to split the two tens. And she looks at me and says, what an idiot. You can't split two tens, right? He can't split two tens. And I go, dude, you never split two tens. And that's the story I share with Jenny McCarthy, our time together. Until that moment in the hot...

0: Topics makeup chair there with during The View. I'm going to put a pin in my story as I'm getting a text that our feed is down. So I don't know right now if I'm broadcasting. We're working on
1: it. Keep going.
2: Well, it's my curse. My curse continues.
3: I got a question, Will.
0: Okay.
3: Why do you... Yes. Tell me about this, because the split always confuses me. I never do it, because when I see people do it, I'm like, to me, that's like advanced, blackjack. The split. Why don't you... What do you mean? He had two tens. Why
2: well,
3: did
2: you have
3: why
2: a not? Well, because you have a 20, and the best okay. hand you can get is a 21.
3: Yeah, yeah. So he's just being greedy. That's he's right. like, I think I can do this twice.
2: Yeah.
3: Right? Because then he
0: yeah,
3: would...
0: Yeah, but you know, he's giving up an almost, to Danny's point, he's giving up an almost guaranteed winning hand. You don't do that because there's only one hand now that can beat you. That's 21.
3: Here's the thing.
0: And you wouldn't give up an almost guaranteed winning hand to see what you're going to get. You could get a 2 and a 4. Now you're sitting on 12 and 14.
3: I know why he
0: you
3: did
0: take
3: it.
0: Yeah. The 20.
3: I know. I have a theory why he did it.
2: Why?
3: He went up to Jenny McCarthy and asked her out, and she said yes. And from then on, he thought he was on a streak.
1: He could do
0: he's
1: no
0: on
1: wrong.
0: A heater. He's got. I've got Jenny McCarthy. I'm getting a 10 and an ace.
2: You good to go. Do you remember if he won or not?
0: I don't remember if he won. But I know at that age, 24, 25, it was a highlight for me just getting to interact with Gene McCarthy. Fast forward some decades later, now I'm in this Hot Topic room at The View, and I end up finishing that story, and Jenny's saucer eyes turned to me at the very end of that story, and she looks at me and she goes, "Oh, good. I thought you were going to say we had sex." Oh, didn't know that was on the option of possibilities, Jenny. But the long and short of it is that Hot Topics room is a place where everybody's hanging out, and I can't imagine in that room they're all hanging out, and here is Sonny Hostin that lays on them, "Hey, I was the lone holdout juror in the trial of the Butcher of Tompkins Park, a man who killed a woman, chopped her up, boiled her, and then fed her to the homeless. And Sonny Hostin is your lone holdout juror." And the rest of the ladies in The View go, "Huh, here she goes again, Sonny."
3: Yeah.
2: I'm just shocked she has stories that she, like a story like that. You know, you think she's on TV every day, that she's just exhausted every crazy story she's ever had. She really held that one back.
3: And I'm not even sure if I believe it, because I looked at she had the documentary evidence that there was a lone juror. And then but eventually they all came around. So if there was one juror that held out, then you had 11 others that ended up saying not guilty by reason of insanity okay. on that trial. And methinks that, you know, this is the kind of thing that people do when they shade. Their memory shades them and likes to make them the hero. Was she really the holdout juror, or was she one of the other 11 who came along and said not guilty? Mm. And like she is now, you know, self-aggrandizing that she was the holdout. Was there even really one holdout? Or were they okay. all, you know...
0: Okay. She gets into that. And I'm going to play for you the rest of her explanation is the role that she played in the lone holdout juror in the Butcher of Tompkins Park. But we're going to stop down for one more moment so we can restart our feed here on Will Cain Country.
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0: Welcome back back to Will Kane Country. We're hanging out with the co-host of The Boys Cast, Danny Polishuk, and comedian Tom Shalhoub. Welcome back. We were talking about Sonny Hostin dropping this nugget into the makeup room chairs where they conduct their Hot Topic meetings, that she once sat on a jury, and she was the lone holdout juror for a man who cut up a woman, killed her, boiled her, and fed her to the homeless. Sonny announced that she was the lone holdout juror in said case from 1991. Tom Shalhoub is suspect.

0: he is suspicious that she actually was this one load hodger, because she does go on to explain now, Tom, that she was so persuasive as a pre-law student that she won over the other 11. So this may pick up where we left off, or maybe from the top, but here is Sunny Hostin on The View.
1: Several jurors questioned afterwards said one holdout juror was principally responsible
2: for
1: preventing them from returning a guilty verdict. That was me. And it was because I saw clearly that he was psychotic.
2: Of course.
1: He was in a psychosis. He did not mean to kill her. And once he killed her, he panicked. He chopped up her body parts. Yes, boiled her body parts, tried to commit the perfect crime, and then fed her.
3: And you got this guy off?
1: And no. And, but he fed, he, that's how much I believe in the insanity defense. And he fed her body parts to the unhoused.
2: Excuse me, can I move over?
1: Yes.
2: I don't need to be around.
1: But all that being said, it was so clear to me in the jury room, and we were sequestered for 9 days. One juror threw a chair at me. They were so angry with me. But one by one, I picked them off and said, what about this? What about that? And we ended up, all 12, unanimously voting that he was not criminally responsible.
4: Just by hungry.
3: Reason See, that's my issue.
1: Of insanity.
3: And,
1: but he is still in a mental institution so being treated.
0: She is so proud, Tom. She's 12 angry men. She won them all over. She also managed to squeeze in there that they weren't homeless. They were unhoused. Joy Behar with a hidden line there. He wasn't insane. He was just hungry. This is a hell of a story for them, for her to brag about and admit on The View.
5: It's even more suspect to me now because she said one of the jurors threw a chair at her. Does that sound plausible to you that a juror would be so angry with this holdout that he would throw a chair at her and then at some point change his mind and say, no, you're right, not guilty? I mean, what? It doesn't
6: like commit a crime.
5: Yeah. It doesn't make sense to me. I want to interview these other jurors and, you know, see how things went down. Maybe one of the jurors was like, that crazy broad wouldn't shut up and I wanted to get out of there. So I said, yeah, let the killer on the loose. Now, of course, he didn't come back out into the street. She made that point. He's in a mental institution. I mean, she said, this is why I believe so strongly in the insanity defense. Why? Who believes so strongly in the insanity defense? To me, that's such a weird thing. I don't think there should be an insanity defense. I know that there is one. There's not much you can do about that. I don't think it should be part of the, you know, the jury process. I think that the insanity determination should be like the degree of the crime. For instance, first degree murder, second degree murder, third degree murder. The prosecutor has to decide what to charge them with. And the prosecutor and the law should decide. If they decide they're going to try someone for murder, they should put them on trial for murder. There should be no, let's let the jury decide if they were crazy when they commit. To me, it's putting too much nonsense into the jury's heads.
0: And it is a growing trend. You're seeing this, and it will only continue to grow after the trial of Lindsey Clancy. Brian Koberger's defense attorney is now claiming that he was not of sound mental capacity when he agreed to his plea deal with the prosecution. More and more, we're seeing stories of people who are having either their punishment mitigated or getting off in some fashion because of claims of insanity. And the insanity conversation, Danny, is an extension of the growth of the conversation in the country over mental health. And that's the pride you hear in Sunny Hostin's voice. I was seeing insanity before insanity was cool. I was into mental health before mental health was cool. I was country when country wasn't cool. Barbara Mandrell, that's what's going on here, Danny.
6: Yeah, I mean, as long as they just remove them from society, I guess, I don't know what, like, it's like being in a, like, if it's way better, maybe it's a way cushier kind of situation. But as long as they're just gone, I'm kind of fine with it. But yes, you're totally right. This is going to get used so much more now. Post Lindsey Clancy, literally, because, you know, we're fairly normal people, I think. And I think any of us would be like, yeah, you would have to be crazy to do any of this stuff. Right. So,
0: but
6: I
0: not to lean into your premise that women don't hold anybody accountable. The society is not into holding people accountable. That's why this will increasingly be used, because mental health has become an escape hatch on your responsibility in America for your actions. Why would that not make its way into the courtroom? Why would that not make its way into the jury box? Why would that not be an incredible affirmative defense for any defendant? But, by the way, it's also hard to push back when the insanity is so clearly and obvious on ABC. Because now here's Sarah Haynes talking about she just can't believe Patrick Clancy moved on and divorced Lindsey Clancy.
3: Their grandbabies and their nieces and nephews.
4: But he just doesn't seem to
3: be. What bothers me is he talks about forgiving her, which I love, but he focuses on that and never jumps to what so many people struggle with. How did the marital love end so quickly when you admit openly your wife got sick? She got sick. It doesn't mean you can be with him, and it doesn't remind you of the worst day of your life. But I would hope, and like in sickness and in health, he said everyone was worried about her. They were tragically, their arms were around her as she was going down the drain. I would hope that my husband wouldn't sit there and just move right along.
1: So
3: and
1: like not does it bother you that he's married now?
0: Listen to the language. Move right along. Worst day of your life. Sickness and in health. How did he move on? Because she killed his three kids.
6: Yeah, seems pretty reasonable to... I mean, the fact that he has the capacity to move on is, you know, that's probably tough. But for her to just be awestruck, like she just can't fathom that he doesn't wants to divorce her. I don't know what's going on here.
5: You know, like they will have great sympathy for women who want to grow. They grew apart from their husband, and they felt restricted. Yes. Mm-hmm. They were in a gilded cage, and they had to move on with their life. And they, you know, all the power to the women. This guy, I mean, when did he decide to move on? Maybe between the second and the third child's murder? It's unbelievable. They're absolutely crazy. But you know what? It is a folly of these women. They have a natural inclination to have sympathy, but it gets in their way. We talk about this all the time, cultural-wide problems of suicidal empathy. Well, we see it with the ladies of The View. Because obviously, across the board, this is not just an individual case, but it's the entire society. They have sympathy and empathy for the downtrodden, but they don't care that our cities are crime-ridden.
0: Let's take a quick break, but continue this with comedians Danny Polishek and Tom Shalhoub when we come back on Will Kane Country.
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20: Fox News, I'm John Saucier. President Trump suggesting in an address to the U.N. General Assembly this week that he could annihilate Iran if they don't agree to a deal. Well, Senate Majority Leader John Thune says several Republican lawmakers want to see this war against Iran come to an end.
28: We are hopeful that the administration's efforts will lead to getting the Strait of Hormuz open, getting the shipping lanes open, and taking some of the pressure off of the American people's pocketbooks.
20: Well, the midterm elections are getting underway. Mail-in ballots already going out. Early voting beginning in some states. House Minority Leader Hakeem Jeffries claims Republicans are struggling.
29: They're scared to death. They're scared to look. They're shook. These Republicans are running scared. And the American people will have the last word.
20: Now, historically, the party in power has lost congressional seats in the midterm elections. We'll see what happens this time around. 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
33: Talk about, now here is my sympathy. I don't know how he moves on and has a family and goes about that with any level of trust. It has nothing to do with women at large or the new wife, but you have got to be so scarred that I would be shell-shocked. I'd have PTSD leaving my kids alone. With my wife.
34: I mean, you gotta be the unluckiest guy in the world if this happens twice.
5: Yeah, so, I mean, all the power to him if he's gonna move on. The thing is, I really don't think he's, from what I've seen of him, and when you look at him in the interview, he doesn't seem to have come to grips with this entire thing. He keeps talking about forgiveness and all this other stuff. He has fallen for the brain rot that all of the Lindsey Clancy supporters seem to suffer from. And, you know, this guy's got to get his head on straight, because he shouldn't be. The first thing you do when your children are murdered is not to rush to your wife's side and forgive her. That's not healthy.
33: Well, the unluckiest guy for this to strike twice, I don't think you were a guest the last time we explored this, Danny, but this ties together Patrick Clancy forgiving Lindsay, to your point, Tom, and being the unluckiest guy for this happening twice. In the 1960s, a woman named Constance Fisher murdered her three children. She was found not guilty by reason of insanity, put into an insane asylum. The husband forgave her, stood by her. She got out. I can't remember if her entire time in the mental hospital was 5 or 8 years, but somewhere in the range of 5 to 8 years. He took her back. They got back together. They had three more children. Then, in the late 1960s, she did it again.
0: Oh,
33: she
0: my
33: killed the three.
0: No.
33: It's unbelievable. Real story, Constance Fisher.
4: That sounds made up. That's crazy.
34: That's insane.
5: It is unbelievable. And, yeah. You know, obviously, this is why the problem I have, I will trade you the insanity defense if the prison for the mentally ill looks like Papillon, you know, in French Guiana, or, you know, the mental institution in Amadeus, you know, where they're in cages, the man in the iron mask. Literally, the problem with the mental health angle on this is that then a panel of doctors can say you're cured and then you're out. Isn't David Chapman going to have a podcast? He's going to be competing with Will Cain Country?
34: No, Hinckley, I think.
5: Hinckley, that's what I mean. I mix those guys up.
34: Yeah, Hinckley. He's been over a while.
33: Got a podcast?
5: Yeah, he's looking for guests.
34: He's starting a pod. I tried to get him on my call-in show, actually. I almost tried to buy one of his cat paintings.
5: That's right.
33: I'd love to book John Hinckley. And for that matter, to your point,
4: John Hinckley spotlight.
33: I would love a little bit of investigative journalism and booking to get at least one of the 11 jurors who sat on that trial with Sonny Hostin. I want to see if a chair was thrown and if she and 12 angry men, 11 other jurors. Please get on the investigative journalism. Book those jurors from 1991. Let's take a quick break, but continue this with comedians Danny Polishek and Tom Shalhoub when we come back on Will Cain Country.
7: The show that tackles the latest headlines from a unique perspective. Will Cain Country.
8: I heard the call to serve. So I answered. I earned a title and discovered my purpose. I found belonging, an unbreakable bond with my fellow Marines. We fought to overcome adversity together in defense of our nation and its people. I've lived a full life, rich with meaning. And even though I no longer wear the uniform, I am still a Marine. My service has come full circle. I will always look after those around me. I will always uplift and support my country and my community. 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That is what it means to be a Marine. 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Always faithful. Always Marine.
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4: Will Kane Country. We're hanging out with the co-host of the Boys Cast, Danny Polishuk, and comedian Tom Shalhoub. She's back. Kamala Harris is back. And she's just as good as she used to be. She's still running out her greatest hits.
5: Still got it.
4: Here's Kamala Harris. She's still got it. Stumping for Abdul El Sayed talking about DEI.
6: Here's another fact. The attack on DEI is an attack on maternal care. An attack on DEI to recognize diversity, equity, and inclusion is an attack by definition on maternal care, including the need to protect Black women in connection with their pregnancy, childbirth, and postpartum care.
7: Huh?
4: Incredible.
5: Yeah, can someone decode that for me?
4: I can't decode that, but it somehow served as a perfect segue from Lindsey Clancy into Kamala Harris.
5: It's like she uses like a liberal buzzword generator to just jumble all these things together. I actually don't know what she was saying.
7: Even Al Sayed was like, huh?
8: Yeah, he kept quiet on that one.
7: Yeah.
8: He was like, wow. Yeah.
5: Talk well, he's about also fringe. Probably like, he knows the missteps that the Democrats made the last time. So he's probably like, hey, we don't need to do this right now. I don't think we.
7: Yeah.
5: This is like the old playbook. We're kind of updating it.
4: Well, different than other Democrats who are walking away from Kamala Harris, he invited Kamala Harris to come campaign with him. Then she went to the NAACP, and to your point, she still got it. She broke out one of her accents.
9: If you're not at the table, bring a folding chair. Otherwise, you might be on the menu. I'm conflating two people's sayings. It's okay to
4: She's
9: not be in love with
4: incredible.
9: Candidate.
4: It's okay to not be in love with a candidate.
8: And what was
4: There's
8: that?
4: No way they run her out. Oh, there's no way they run her out in 2028.
8: No, they don't want. They don't want her. But because I've seen the donors came out. The, you know, one of these major. Who's the guy that from LinkedIn? Reid.
5: Hoffman.
8: Yeah, Reid Hoffman came out and he was kind of throwing a little shade on Kamala, right? The donors don't want her in. I don't think the mainstream Democrats want her in. But here's the thing. They have a, you know, if she wants it, I think she can get it. They didn't want Biden, but Biden handily won the nomination for his reelection. And then they finally had to kick him out when it became so obvious. When you're in a position of power, she was in the White House. She is the standard bearer. She still, if you take the polls, because of her name recognition. So if she puts the team together, she could do it again, even though they don't want her. That's the way it works, especially with the Democrats.
4: She would lose.
5: There's a primary.
4: She would lose the race for the presidency in a year where Democrats have no reason to wave the white flag. They have a chance to win the presidency in 2028. I take the rise of socialism very seriously. I think that socialism as a message is going to gain purchase. And as we've talked about over the last couple of days, I think it's going to gain purchase not just on the left, but I think it's going to gain purchase on the right. I think the idea of extreme populism, free stuff, and buying votes is going to be political currency that makes its way to a win for the left or the right. But, Tom, it's going to require at least a bit of political talent. I think Abdul El-Sayed has more political talent. I think Zora Mamdani has more political talent. I think Alexandria Ocasio-Cortez has more political talent. They can't run out D-list Kamala Harris.
8: Yeah, I agree. She's in trouble. The reason I think she could get the nomination is that it's the way Democrats do things. It's about the power. It's about the political players. And it's a lot about, black power. Black powerful politicians in South Carolina. She's got to go down there. She's got to get a couple of black politicians to endorse her. She wins South Carolina. She gets Iowa. And then she moves on. She wins the nomination. That's the way they do it. That's the way Biden did it. And so she could do it. The question is, do they, would that be the wise choice?
5: Yeah, I don't think so. I don't think that's who they should run back this time. Don't the donors have a lot of say in this stuff? Isn't that how the whole... how she got in the first place is the donors just kicked Biden out last time?
8: The donors always think they have the power. But in the end, it's old fashioned politics. Who was the power broker in South Carolina that did? He came out for Biden, Harris, and I can't even remember his name. But the way it's done in the end, all the ads in the world aren't going to buy you a victory. It's the old political games that win.
5: Yeah.
8: Especially with the
5: and
8: Democrats.
5: Like, Harris is so bad on social. Like, it feels like now a lot of it, especially the new kind of DSA wing, is so much of it is how savvy you are with social media. She's like Biden. She's just a gaffe machine.
8: Yeah.
5: Like, it's constant.
4: She has no talent.
5: I can't see. No, not for what is needed at the moment in terms of, as the kids say, Aura and Riz, which Mamdani has.
8: Clyburn's the guy I was thinking of. Jim Clyburn.
4: Jim Clyburn is the power broker, the guy behind Biden-Harris. I think political talent is defined by, I think it's about four different skills. One, can you speak from a stage? Two, can you speak on television? Three, can you master social media? And four, can you do retail politics? Handshaking, kissing babies, one-on-one communication. You can see various levels of talent in politicians that master one, two, three, and in rare cases, all four of those skills. Donald Trump has all four of those skills. Not everyone does. Not everyone's good on television, in turn, is good from a stage. And I'll give you as an example, Governor Ron DeSantis, not good at retail politics, not good at one-on-one, not good at shaking hands, not good at being interpersonal. And, the vice president is showing increasing ability in all four of those. He gave a really compelling speech at the midterm Republican convention in Dallas. He's good on television. He's good one-on-one. I've met him. He has charisma, and he's pretty good at social media. So right now you would say for Kamala Harris, she's 0-for-4. She has none of those skills. Not a stage, not an interview, not social media, not one-on-one.
5: Yeah. Can they not just make her go away? It seems like the Democratic Party is, they're just like, whoever is our best candidate is who we want to put forth. Can they not just sit her down and be like, hey, it's just not you?
7: I mean, it's easy win for GOP if she runs.
5: Oh my God. Slam dunk.
4: Yeah.
8: It seems that way. But the thing is, they don't. The politicians have learned, you never step aside. You know what I mean? You go for it, and that's what she may decide to do. They don't want to step aside. They want to go for it, and then they see where the chips lay. A lot of people wanted Trump to step aside. They said, it's all over Trump. Trump came back. He knew. You got to push. And then he got in there, and what happened? It was like bigger than ever his second time.
4: Let's take a quick break, but continue this with comedians Danny Polishek and Tom Shalhoub when we come back on Will King Country.
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13: And here's Heather with the weather.
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9: You know, there's no profits. Nobody gets paid. There's like no ownership. So they're like in the hole. If you read the article, there's three founding members. Two of them left because they're like, I didn't sign up for this. This is stupid. We're losing so much money. One of them left to go to clown college.
10: One of them
9: is currently in clown college.
11: Tom, it's an open bar. To the point of this, what I mean by that is not just that the drinks are free. It's open to the unhoused. In the words of Sonny Hostin, anyone can come in and hang out and have a good time, provided you wear a mask.
12: It's unbelievable. So they're bringing in homeless people. They're not worried about Hep C on the drinky straws, but they have their masks. First of all, I too thought this was an old story. It's not. It's still happening. I also thought Taylor Lorenz was, you know, remember her, Taylor Lorenz. She still wears a mask. She tweets about masks. And, you know, she actually had a recently tweeted that the masks should have straw holes in them so that you can drink while you're on the flight, you know, whatever. And people think she might be a joke, but it's not a joke. And I think, Danny, you're right. They were destroyed by COVID. This is why. And they tweeted out this article and they said, and just, you know, just to show you, this might have been justified when COVID was raging. But now that COVID, the thing is, it was never justified. The reason,
11: right,
12: you know, requiring everyone to wear a mask was just as dumb during the height of COVID as it is now, because you can see what it does to people. The requiring of the mask during COVID was the panic, and the panic never goes away. So we see that. And these people, they will remain sick and paranoid. They used to call them hypochondriacs. You never heard that word anymore. They're hypochondriacs. They have a mental disease.
9: Yeah. I mean, if you've ever been to...
11: And that's only backed up by the detail that Danny talked about. So they're still going to require a mask 6 nights of the week. But Saturdays, mm-hmm. what they would like to do is make the mask optional. They published their house rules. And this is the one that got everyone's attention. This one shows that they're into... no racism, misogyny, transphobia, ableism, and so forth. Consent is mandatory, as in yes or hell yes, in order to be touched. Nobody will be barred from entry due to a lack of funds. Poor and unhoused people are welcome in this space. But buried in these house rules was the new one that got all of the attention, which was on Saturday nights, we're going to do a theme party. Everybody can dress up, and it's optional on whether or not you wear your mask. To that, their patronage totally mutinied.
12: It does show you, though, that when you own a business, it really does not it ever hurt you to micro-target your audience? Because they still have customers. Think of this. This is all people who drink, right? This is just women who drink. This is just lesbians. And this is just lesbians who still wear masks. And yet they have customers.
10: I disagree. Because I look at it and I go, what do you got to lose? By all reports, you're losing hand over fist money, and you've had a quote unquote mutiny from your micro targeted audience. Maybe that micro target audience wasn't panning out for you. Oh my God, what are you going to do? Stop coming? Are you going to make me stop losing money? Maybe you could pivot to opening it up to mask optional and see. Who knows? Maybe this is kind of weird, but maybe we turn a profit? No, don't turn a profit. Nah.
13: Profit is misogyny, so, you know.
9: But this is actually a blessing in disguise because they get to finally walk away from this just money pit.
10: I think there could be some incredible journalism. I nominate Tom Shalhoub. I think at the end of this herky-jerky, technically disabled episode of Will Can Country, we have an assignment, three assignments for you, Tom. And I think these are, in a sane world, Emmy Award-winning assignments. Number one, find a juror that sat with Sonny Hostin on that jury. Do that. Number two, go to this lesbian bar in Massachusetts and do a field piece. Take us inside this incredible establishment.
9: Oh, yeah, they'll love Fox News showing up. You'll get a lot of participation.
12: You know what? I was thinking, say I had my reading glasses on and I had a mask.
10: Pass as a lesbian.
12: And I could pass.
9: You kind of look like a lesbian right now.
10: Yes. 100%. Loved having Danny Poloshev. Check him out at the Boys Cast. And always love having Tom Shalhoub hang out with us today. Guys, thanks for fighting through, as well as you at home, the technical difficulties. We appreciate having you here today on Will Can Country. Thank you.
12: Thanks.
9: Pleasure.
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3: In Mississippi, arrest a second suspect in connection with the death of a woman found hanged.
4: Police in Jackson, Mississippi say a second man is now jailed for alleged involvement in the death of a woman found hanged from a tree in the yard of an abandoned home last month. 25-year-old Ernest Lloyd Jr. was arrested Tuesday. 51-year-old Sharquez Ratliff had been arrested earlier this month and is being held without bond. Police say a third suspect is now being sought. The victim is identified as 29-year-old Tasia Fortune, who was a mother of four, but whose family says struggled with homelessness in recent years. Eben Brown, Fox News.
3: The government of Jamaica has announced its reparations case against Britain has been referred to the United Kingdom's highest court of appeal. The British government has consistently rejected calls for financial reparations for its former colonies, but King Charles has made what some are calling an unprecedented move. Jamaica's Minister of Culture, Gender, Entertainment, and Sport, addressing the island's House of Representatives, noted the significance of the decision, though critics questioned the optics of the filing. 11 people are shot dead at a house party in South Africa.
5: Police say they believe three attackers were responsible for this massacre. One of the victims was a pregnant woman. It happened last night in the Kwamakuta township near Durban on South Africa's east coast. People had gathered at the house for a party when the suspects entered and opened fire. Officers say some of those attending the party had previously been subject to criminal investigation. While the motive hasn't been confirmed, they're not ruling out a feud between rival gangs. No arrests have yet been made. Jonathan Savage, Fox News.
3: The Colosseum in Rome, Italy, closed for 2 days after a worker fell to his death. The 22-year-old died yesterday while installing cabling for an illumination project. Authorities are investigating the circumstances of his death. I'm Lee Silicera. This is Fox News.
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10: Well, fall is here for sure, and it's going to feel like it, especially in the mornings the next couple of days. Some patchy ground fog late tonight, otherwise mostly clear. A bit chilly in the morning time, low 41. Jackets, sweaters early on Thursday. Patchy fog early. And sunny, a high back near 70. Clear Thursday night, again chilly, low 42. Sunny, beautiful Friday, afternoon high 71. I'm meteorologist Mark Thibodeau at the Weather Channel on WIBX, 950 AM and 92.3 FM.
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15: It is Wednesday, September 23rd, 2026. I'm Guy Benson. 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I'm in Pittsburgh, Pennsylvania. That's where we're broadcasting live right now. So excited to be back.

0: Among the Yinzers. Excited to be back home tomorrow, but a big event tonight for Americans for Prosperity that I might touch on a bit later in the show. If you don't know me or just getting used to this program, just getting acquainted, we're extra glad you're here. I'm a political analyst at Fox News, a senior columnist at the Washington Examiner. You can reach us on social media at Guy Benson Show. You can follow me as well at Guy P. Benson. You can email us gbs@fox.com. On the program today, Peter Meyer, former congressman from Michigan. He's a military veteran, I think a pretty sharp analyst. He will talk about the politics in Michigan in particular. Very important state this cycle. We'll get his take. Ashley Hinson is the Republican nominee for U.S. Senate in Iowa. I was just in Iowa on Monday. Some very competitive, tough races for Republicans in a state that has trended red in recent years, but maybe not so much this year. We'll ask Ashley Hinson about her race. Ryan Gerdusky has done a pretty deep dive analysis, meanwhile, he's our guest in our middle hour as well, of a major, major controversy. This has been discussed, I mean, a ton, maybe the most discussed topic, at least on social media, in the political realm over the last couple days. It's an essay by an infamous left-wing ideologue and writer who has now confessed the harm that she has done to her own daughter by following her ideology when it comes to education, public education, racial politics, etc. And that piece in the New York Times Magazine has sparked an enormous debate. And we will engage in some of that conversation ourselves in our middle hour. And then the great Charles C.W. Cook. Looking forward to talk to him about as many topics as we can get to. He'll be in our final hour today, just after 5 p.m. Eastern. You know, I do want to start the show revisiting to an extent something that we talked about yesterday. We had Eli Lake on the program in our first hour yesterday. You can listen to that interview on our podcast if you missed some or all of it. And I was genuinely lamenting, the public opinion shift that has turned quite dramatically against Israel in its conflict with Hamas, which entered its very serious stage on October 7th, 2023, in that massacre. Now, the war, the main part of the war, has been over now for months, better part of a year. But it is still like this absolute obsession among many people, including many in the media, where there has been, and Eli made the point that, you know, there's always some new thing of the left-wing omnicause. They bounce from climate change to ICE to, you know, whatever it might be, defund the police, then they abandon those things and move on to the next thing. But there has been remarkable staying power on this issue. And it's been fueled by and driven by fundamentally a terrible lie that Israel is engaged, because some people don't realize that the war is basically over, or at least was engaged in a genocide. That is not true. But it has been said so many times and asserted over and over again by politicians. It has been flooding social media algorithms, especially for young people. And you've seen the corresponding shift where a generally pro-Israel American public has soured dramatically on the Jewish state, having been bombarded with this genocide stuff for now basically almost three full years. In fact, the genocide talking point was being sort of piloted, right? Sort of this pilot program where they started to seed it in the very earliest days after October 7th. As soon as Israel started any form of response or self-defense, there was a concerted effort by some to start calling it a genocide while Israel was still like counting its own dead. And that number, by the way, was nearly 1,200, including dozens of Americans. And the war that Hamas started then raged for a number of years. It was extremely destructive. A lot of people did die, which is terrible. But wars are terrible. It's a good reason not to start one, which is what Hamas did with the approval and help of the Iranian regime, I would add. And the genocide talking point has just spread like wildfire. And there's a part of me that thinks, am I wasting my breath with certain people trying to address it and tell the truth? But if so many other platforms are going to lie about it and be so irresponsible and push an agenda that I think is just completely unaligned with the facts, to put it kindly, the least I can do is use my platform responsibly to try to correct the record and try to actually display what's actually going on and the truth. And to me, it's not just about one small country many time zones away, a landmass the size of New Jersey. That's not, I am very supportive of Israel. I am a Zionist, very much, in the sense that I believe that Israel has a right to exist as a Jewish state. We don't have a bunch of people running around the world saying, well, why doesn't, I mean, fill in the blank, any number of ethno states or any number of, you know, Muslim countries that Islam is a huge central element of their law and government and regime. No one's questioning whether they have a right to exist. It's also interesting to see the people who fetishize international law, quote unquote, when it can be used to attack the United States and the West and Israel. They seem uninterested in the fact that Israel was the modern state of Israel in the ancestral homeland of the Jewish people was established after the Holocaust in World War II as, through international law, a legitimate Jewish state. And then it was instantly besieged as soon as it came into existence by the majority Muslim countries surrounding it to try to ethnically cleanse that area of the Jews. There was an attempted genocidal war, which Israel won. And I think one of the reasons why its enemies hate Israel as much as they do is because Israel has always won its defensive wars just as it has won this one. But this time it's come at the great cost of being labeled genocide, like a genocide state, by many, many people around the globe, especially young people who scroll through these videos and these images, many of which lack any context or are misleading or aren't even out of Gaza. And that word gets plastered everywhere, genocide, and it just kind of enters the bloodstream. And then people say, well, I don't want to be associated with that, and therefore I have to be against that. And then it's also been turned into, again, this Omnicause center column, almost the tent pole of the dirtbag left, you know, ideological stew that they have going on. The number one fixation has been Palestine and Gaza throughout all of this. So they have through, and there's actually been quite a lot of analysis on social media of this has not been organic or natural. This has been absolutely pounded away at through the algorithms deliberately for years. And it concerns me not just as a supporter of Israel, but as a supporter of the United States of America, as an American, a proud American, someone who believes in Western civilization. I think that the enemies of Western civilization, both the Islamists and the communists and the hard leftists, they view Israel as an outpost, a small, vulnerable outpost of Western civilization, one that is easily demagogued and attacked through these types of arguments, if you can call them that, because there is this very disturbing, long-standing, ancient reservoir of bigotry against Jewish people. So it's a fairly low bar to cross with a lot of folks. But because Israel is a successful, innovative, pro-Western tiny little country in a very difficult neighborhood, they view that as maybe their best shot at taking out a key element of Western civilization, or a key ally, at least, of it. And you know, the Israelis do an enormous amount of important work in that region in terms of making us safer in this country, sharing intelligence, doing a lot of our dirty work, frankly, against very dangerous people in a very dangerous part of the world. So in the parlance of the Iranian regime, Israel's the little Satan compared to the ultimate goal, taking down the, quote, great Satan, us. And when I see this kind of propaganda having success against the Israelis, I'm worried about the same propaganda machine working in hyperdrive at some point in the future. It's already happening, but really clicking on all cylinders in the future with this as a proof point, as a model, to come after us, to sow divisions within our own society here in the United States. And as I said, that's already in existence, right? They've really magnified it for Israel. I mean, the disproportionate attention and freak out over Israel's self-defense, it makes absolutely no sense in a globe filled with problems and conflict and tragedy. The amount of attention focused on that one little country, the only Jewish state in the world, it makes no sense other than this is deliberate. And those same forces, external and internal, would love nothing more than to destabilize the United States and to turn us against ourselves as well. If you can take October 7th and its aftermath and turn it into Israel's the bad guy and genocide, you can easily probably convince a lot of people, especially here at home, that we're also the bad guys in the world. That could be a very useful thing to any number of our enemies in the future, which is worrisome. Now, I did see there's a Wall Street Journal piece out today. It's written by someone who was held hostage by Hamas, someone named Omer Shem Tov. And he's shared part of his story, the hell that he went through. Hamas did what they did. They filmed it. They bragged about it. It was some of the most disgusting, depraved, evil things I've ever seen. They also stole a bunch of people on top of the rape and the murder. Then they stole a bunch of people and held them for years against their will in these dungeons where they treated them horribly. Many were malnourished, beaten, abused, sexually assaulted. And the October 7th attackers, the actual genocidal terrorists, the hostage takers, were somehow like jujitsu'd by these algorithms very intentionally into the resistance fighters, with Israel being the bad guys. So in this first-person account, the former hostage writes, "One of my captors told me his mother had received a phone call warning her to leave her home because an Israeli strike might put her in danger. That call came from the Israel Defense Forces. Hamas knew where I was and left me to die. Israel didn't know my location, but it knew where my captor's mother was and called to make sure she wasn't killed accidentally. So there I was, kidnapped, starved, and tortured by her son while my army was trying to keep his mother alive. I'd be pretty bitter about that too." That anecdote underscores, by the way, the extent to which the Israelis go to try to avoid civilian casualties. Even if some of the civilians are directly related to the terrorists, they still try to clear people out before bombs drop. That is not what people engaged in genocide do. They don't warn civilians to leave so they don't get killed. That is the opposite of a genocide. Even Hamas's own data, which is not really to be believed, the Gaza Ministry of Health, their own data shows that disproportionately those killed in Gaza, a tiny fraction of the population overall, by the way, disproportionately were males of military age. The civilian to combatant death ratio is extraordinarily low because the Israelis worked very hard to keep it low, even though their enemies were hiding among civilians in hospitals and mosques and schools. I feel like I argue till I'm blue in the face making these points, but they have to be made because the forces pushing the other direction aren't just obsessed with Israel. They have a bigger target in mind. And that's how we begin this Wednesday edition of the program on the Guy Benson Show. Stay tuned.
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0: Benson, ready to go on this Wednesday. So on this subject, this singular weird focus that so many people seem to have on Israel, the UN infamous for this, they spend like all their time condemning and attacking the one Jewish state in the world. I mean, it's not subtle. They're having their big annual meeting, General Assembly. The Secretary General, Antonio Guterres, sort of going with the vibes and how the algorithms have been pumping this stuff out. Here's what he said in his speech, Cut 31.
1: We must not lose sight of the devastating situation in the occupied Palestinian territory. It is nearly 3 years since the abhorrent terror attacks by Hamas on 7 October. But what followed was an onslaught on Palestinians in Gaza with a scale of killing and destruction unlike anything I've witnessed in my years as Secretary General.
0: I mean, are we supposed to be grateful that he mentioned October 7th and the terrorist attacks at all? Because a lot of people just glide past that one. But then he says, since that, the scale of killing in Gaza is unlike anything I've witnessed in my years as Secretary General. And a lot of people, mostly just Israel supporters, the mainstream media is, you know, they've lost their fact checkers all of a sudden. Where'd he go? But people who care about the truth, fact checking that and being like, well, that's not even remotely close to true. You look at the death toll in Syria, Sudan, Ethiopia, Yemen, Ukraine, all much higher, much, much higher than what we've seen in Gaza in a war where nearly half the deaths in Gaza, roughly half the deaths, have been combatants. So to say, you know, it's unlike anything I've witnessed in my years as Secretary General, it's just like he's making that up and people just nod along. There's an op underway, ladies and gentlemen, and we are being targeted by it. Heads up, eyes open. We'll be right back.
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17: Fox News, I'm Tom Rigotti. President Trump is hosting Chinese leader Xi Jinping for a state visit a day after addressing the UN General Assembly. Fox's Lucas Tomlinson is at the White House.
18: Talks on trade and artificial intelligence are expected to dominate the summit in Washington, the leader's first meeting since Xi hosted Trump in Beijing in May. President Trump mentioned China only one time in his UN address, vowing the U.S. must win the AI race.
17: Iran President Masoud Pezeshkian delivers his address before the United Nations General Assembly today, where he talked about the impact that the war with the U.S. has had on his nation.
19: Pezeshkian framed Iran as the victim. He held up photos of children that he said were killed by American and Israeli bombs, and he vowed that his country would never cede control of the Strait of Hormuz. As he began his address, a lone U.S. diplomat walked out.
17: That's Fox's Eric Shawn. 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
20: Well, fall is here for sure, and it's going to feel like it, especially in the mornings the next couple of days. Some patchy ground fog late tonight, otherwise mostly clear. A bit chilly in the morning time, low 41. Jackets, sweaters early on Thursday, patchy fog early. Then sunny, a high back near 70. Clear Thursday night, again chilly, low 42. Sunny, beautiful Friday, afternoon high 71. I'm meteorologist Mark Thibodeau at the Weather Channel on WIBX, 950 AM and 92.3 FM.
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0: Into the Guy Benson Show, GuyBensonShow.com, podcast always free. Joining me now is former Michigan Congressman and Army veteran Peter Meyer, who served in Congress, also served in Iraq. It's great to have you here, Congressman. Welcome back.
24: Guy, always a pleasure. Thank you for having me on.
0: So you recently returned from Ukraine. Tell us about that trip. What was the purpose of the trip? What did you see?
24: Yeah, I joined a bipartisan congressional delegation, members of the House and Senate. There were some former members as well, participating in the Yalta European Strategy Gathering in Kyiv. And then we also had a chance to go out to Kharkiv, closer to the front lines. And I haven't been back to Ukraine since 2017, you know, well before Russia's full-scale invasion. And I was blown away by both the progress the Ukrainians had made, but also the way in which warfare has fundamentally changed. Unmanned systems rule the day. The Ukrainians are at the bleeding edge of not just what war will look like in the future, but what that war fighting looks like today. And so I walked away with the impression that, you know, obviously there's a moral imperative.

0: that, you know, I believe in, some may disagree with, but we need to be learning everything possible from the way the Ukrainians are fighting war today in order to make sure that we don't relearn those lessons with American men and women on the lines.
1: Do you think they're winning, or have they fought this thing to kind of a stalemate with a little bit of movement on either end of it? Like, what's your impression on where things stand there?
0: Yeah, I think the front line has not moved tremendously. Now, that's despite the Russians suffering probably 50% more casualties than the Ukrainians have. You know, but that front line, I mean, you can't go close to it with any sense of kind of rapid movement. You know, if you have a line of contact on 15 to 20 kilometers on either side of it, drones are monitoring everything. If you're exposed, something's going to come down and try to blow you up. And so you haven't seen a lot of movement there. You know, where the battle has shifted is in these large-scale rocket, cruise missile, drone, one-way attack drone strikes. Both the Ukrainians really pioneering this kind of long-range strike into Moscow, destroying some of Russia's refining capability, hitting highly protected targets, and then Russia doing the same thing in the other direction. While we were there that weekend, over 500 drones and missiles were fired from Russia into Ukraine. We had some that landed, you know, at a gas station that we stopped at. 5 minutes later, it gets blown up, right? Like, it is incredible the pressure that they are under. But I think right now it is very much, you know, the Ukrainians holding their own while trying to undermine the Russian warfighting machine and being pretty darn successful at it.
1: Let's talk about Iran. There's reporting today, and I have not seen this fully confirmed, although a number of outlets are now reporting it, that a commander within the IRGC has been reportedly killed by armed Iranians, people on the ground in that country. Of course, there are many people who hate that regime passionately, and maybe some of those forces, it would seem, have taken out an IRGC commander, if these reports are to be believed. This comes amid a lot of internal tension, terrible economic conditions. Mm-hmm. They are, you know, withholding gasoline and rationing it dramatically because they have to. The economy is experiencing horrific inflation, and the verb I keep using is strangling. It's like the U.S. blockade and sanctions are strangling that regime's lifeblood and its ways to make any money and be solvent. This comes as President Trump has been saber-rattling again about potentially resuming the bombing in certain areas. And also, you've got high gas prices, very high diesel prices here in the United States. That's starting to have a political impact here. There's a story today about a number of Republican candidates breaking with President Trump and saying, all right, it's time to put this to an end and bring prices down at home. They're obviously seeing some of their internal polling, and, you know, this is a problem politically. What's your view of this conflict in terms of where it's going geopolitically, and then also the back here at home political component that a lot of candidates, even if they're with the president, in theory, they can't just ignore it because there's an election coming up?
0: Yeah, I mean, you just highlighted probably a half a dozen different timelines that are all operating simultaneously, but are of different duration, right? I mean, there is a fixed date upon which the midterm elections will be held in the U.S., and you have candidates, as you mentioned, who are doing polling, who are looking at numbers and not feeling very great about it on the Republican side, you know, who want to see movement, want to see action. On the other side of the House, you have the Iranians who have, you know, to your point, just suffered tremendous both economic devastation through bombing, but then also the stranglehold of the blockade. You know, I think it's fascinating, you know, and I want to hear, hopefully we get some more details on this, you know, rumored killing of an IRGC general. It appears it may have been by Balochi rebels in Balochistan. You know, that is a very deserted, you know, sparsely populated area straddling the Iranian-Pakistani border, you know, where there is a bit of a separatist movement. If they are sensing weakness, if they are sensing blood in the water, that the regime, you know, is starting to kind of wobble its knees, that could be very telling. Now, whether that could, how quickly something could occur, whether that will occur on a timeline that will benefit, that will redound to President Trump and Republican chances of kind of either saving losses or potentially

0: making gains in the November midterm elections, that is a whole different question.
1: Yeah, and part of it's like, what do you prioritize? Because, number one, I don't want to hand a bunch of seats to an increasingly radicalized Democratic Party. If it can be avoided, I would love to mitigate any losses and maybe pick up some key seats if possible. On the other hand, hitting the exit ramp for political reasons on that timeline when we're right on the brink, it looks like, of really potentially achieving something huge beyond what we've already achieved militarily, it'd be very short-sighted to do, I think, for an election, especially if the election's going to go somewhat bad one way or the other. It's not a presidential year either. You know, I don't know. That's a tough question. That's easy for me to say as someone who doesn't have my name on the ballot in November. And I think the consequences of sweeping Democratic wins could be very harmful for the country if they happen. I'm just not sure, even if Trump does exactly what the polls suggest would be beneficial tomorrow, I don't know if that would end up really moving the needle very much in early November. Maybe, maybe not.
0: We are so close that getting anything to kind of percolate, to bake in, that is going to be an incredibly difficult thing to do on the president's behalf. You know, at the same time, to your point, if the cost of fundamentally rerouting the trajectory of the Middle East, of potentially having a denuclearized and most importantly, potentially free and prosperous, you know, without being a fomenter of terror throughout the region and the world, Iran, you know, is a half dozen, swing seat Republicans. There's a trade-off that may ultimately be worth it in the long term. And so I think that is the ultimate challenge that the president, I think, has grappled with. If he had his druthers, this war would have happened after the midterms, but this is where we're living.
1: Yeah, and the clock was ticking on the nuclear program, and the intelligence that he saw was not the intelligence that we saw. So there's a lot of different decisions that were made and based on some aspects that were out of public view. And I do think the White House could have done a better view of explaining the trade-offs and explaining and making the argument proactively why it's worth it more frequently and a consistent basis. But, you know, it is what it is. And so that's why we're trying to kind of analyze this as things exist rather than, oh, if they could have, would have, should have done certain things differently. And of course, this is one of the issues playing out in battleground states like yours in Michigan, where there are a couple really key races. One is a battleground House seat where the Democrats have nominated like a completely bonkers left-wing nutcase, you know, who might even make, you know, an Ilhan Omar blush a little bit with the stuff that he said. That's in a very swingy district. They've nominated a communist. And then statewide, this El Sayed character and his best friend Hassan Piker, that he's pretending not to know for a few weeks, having campaigned with him and invited him to Michigan multiple times, he is not a mainstream Democrat and would not have been considered anything close to a mainstream Democrat even a few years ago. How are you reading the tea leaves in your state right now heading into November?
0: As somebody who, spent a lot of time in the Michigan Republican Party in the past couple of years, I'm used to looking at the Democratic Party having these uncontested primaries. They're all hunky-dory. Everyone loves each other. And meanwhile, on the right, it's a scrum. It is a knockdown, drag-out fight and saying, gosh, it'd be nice to be them. Right now, the Michigan Democratic Party is an absolute basket case. And let me just say, very grateful to see the tables turned, and Tom Barrett and that, very competitive seat. He's fighting to retain it. This is a Lansing area seat in mid-Michigan. You have the DSA-type candidate who beat out several other more electable ones. Mike Rogers, who's our Senate nominee in the state, they're both military veterans. They're both strong in national defense. They're both guys without scandals at all. Biggest challenge that we have, though, is Michigan has seen the largest rate increase in gas and diesel prices in the U.S. over the past year out of any state. And that is incredibly challenging. It's something people feel. I think it is hard to not look at that as a significant factor, especially in the wake of, 2024 elections. And one of the strongest arguments that President Trump made was around cost of living under Joe Biden and high gas prices. So I think we have candidates who are strong. I think they're putting the work in. You know, it's going to come down to what the turnout looks like. And I think it's important. And you will see a lot of advertising in swing states in Michigan emphasizing this fact. You know, you may not be thrilled with the way things are going, but look at what's on the ballot. Look at these candidates and look at the future they want and ask yourself, is it worth staying home or supporting them given the trajectory they want to put this country on?
1: Polling in the primaries in Michigan suggested that El Sayed was on path to win very easily by double digits in that primary against Haley Stevens, a congresswoman. And that did not happen, right? It ended up being a real nail biter. He won barely. There could be something there in terms of the polling missing things that badly, at least in the primary. And then we've also seen, this is kind of a subplot, but still maybe relevant to this overall environment that you're talking about, the ongoing vicious harassment of Haley Stevens, who is like kind of a fairly mainstream, definitely fairly left, but, you know, not bonkers left, Democratic congresswoman who, you know, supports Israel, and she was kind of the establishment candidate in the race. She lost by a point. It was very close. She conceded. She's gone off and she's living her life. And the El Sayed crowd, the Hassan Piker group, they won't leave her alone. Like the sin of being pro-Israel and trying to win a primary, even having lost and conceded there, they're like wild-eyed about it and trying to make her life miserable even after the primary election. That's kind of weird and disconcerting. Is that breaking through at all in Michigan?
0: It is breaking through within the Michigan Democratic Party. You know, you have had anti-Semitic incidents and epithets shouted at Jewish lawmakers at the Michigan Democratic Party, you know, convention. You have folks who refuse to kind of attend that anymore. I think it's very much causing a schism on the left within the Michigan Democratic Party. And to the point of Haley Stevens, you know, I know Haley. I'm very friendly with her. I've never seen anybody. She is not an acerbic figure. Her sin is simply saying, like, I don't know, guys, I'm not going to follow your lead going down this path and bashing Israel. That was it. Like, she's not out there campaigning with Bibi Netanyahu. Like, it's just, it shows how much this crowd despises anybody who will not bend to their will. And that is frankly a tyrannical, oppressive approach to take.
1: Yeah.
0: As somebody who knows a thing or two about pissing off your own constituents, like, I look at the heat that she gets, and it boggles my mind. I never saw that on the right, despite what some would consider my sense against the party.
1: Mm-hmm. Yeah, no, I mean, it's this hostile takeover that they're attempting within the party, and ground zero might be Michigan, and this type of behavior. Finally, I do want to ask you, Peter, about this framing, this headline in the Washington Post. We're just a few weeks removed from the 25th anniversary of 9/11. Washington Post headline, how anti-Muslim rhetoric is influencing the pivotal Michigan Senate race. Attacks aimed at Democrat Abdul El Sayed have brought back painful memories for some in a contest that have raised questions about the acceptability of Islamophobia in politics. The tweet of the story from the Washington Post a few days ago, to some of the roughly 250,000 Muslims in Michigan, attacks aimed at Democrat Abdul El Sayed have brought back painful memories for some in a contest, and it's that, again, about Islamophobia. And the thing is, like, to me, making Islamophobia the story just after the 9/11 anniversary, where I think to many of us, we have painful memories, actually, of 9/11, and it wasn't about some sort of phobia. It was about the 3,000 murders that were committed on our soil by radical Islamists who were killing in the name of Islam. I mean, Islamophobia, I don't want anyone to treat Muslims unfairly. I also don't think it's unfair to note that Abdul El Sayed invited a guy named Hassan Piker to come to campaign with him, who has said that America deserved 9/11 and that we're worse than Al-Qaeda. I mean, if that's Islamophobia, then you're really watering down that definition that would make a whole lot of people Islamophobic, quote unquote, if this is the definition.
0: 100%. I mean, I think of what Abdullah Sayed said after the Temple Beth Israel attempted, you know, terrorist attack in Bloomfield, Michigan. His comment was, hurt people. And in that case, it was because the attackers' relatives in Lebanon had been killed by Israel. Okay, well, let's look into who that attacker's cousins were. They were members of the frickin' Hezbollah rocket squad, right? So this leveling out of anything, this leveling that any criticism against, you know, again, not using the word terrorist as some broad epithet, but people who murdered civilians for a political end who meet the FBI statutory definition of terrorism. Like, you should always be able to call that out. You should always be welcome to criticize those who equivocate in terms of permitting or sanctioning violence against right. civilians.
1: No, that's not Islamophobic. Sorry, it's not Islamophobic. And if you want to call it that, then I think the vast majority of Americans would fit the definition. And I think it's a sort of rhetorical blackmail game where they want to accuse people of bigotry to make them shut up and gloss over some of the very real issues here. And we'll see how that plays out in your state, Michigan, in just a couple of weeks. Peter Meyer, appreciate your time. Thank you.
0: Always a pleasure, Guy. Thank you, sir.
1: It's the Guy Benson Show, back with more.
2: 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Guy Benson. WIBX.
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0: freedom and justice, compassion and mercy. The people who believe that in the equality of human beings and the dignity of all human beings, will we show up and vote? Or will the bigots and the racists show up and vote? You know what I'm saying?
1: Back on the Guy Benson Show, that was the voice of Keith Ellison, who's the Attorney General in Minnesota, who has at least allowed, if not aided and abetted, so much of that fraud. He's in a tough re-election race. He was at a forum this week, and he framed it that way. Are the good people going to turn up, or the bigots and the racists going to turn out to vote? Woke One was crazy, man. It's still happening. Another hour next. On September 17, 1787, 39 delegates gathered in Philadelphia to sign a document that would change the course of history, the U.S. Constitution. It did more than just establish a government. It created a framework for self-government under law, dividing political power, limiting its exercise, and protecting the liberty of the American people. We the people reminds us that government doesn't grant us our rights. Its authority comes from the people it serves. This month, my good friends at Americans for Prosperity are asking all of us to take a few minutes to return to the document itself. 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AFP believes the Constitution can endure only if we understand the principles it was written to preserve. 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
4: High stakes sit down. I'm Lisa LaSera, Fox News. As President Trump gets ready to meet with China's President Xi Jinping, he greeted him on the tarmac at Joint Base Andrews this afternoon.
5: We had some good meetings in terms of various things. I won't go into details. You'll be reading about it pretty soon.
4: The welcome ceremony included a flyover by two B-1 bombers, flower presenters, platoons from each branch of the military, and a presentation of flags and anthems of both countries. The two will hold talks tomorrow at the White House.
6: Talks on trade and artificial intelligence are expected to dominate the summit in Washington, the leader's first meeting since Xi hosted Trump in Beijing in May. President Trump mentioned China only one time in his U.N. address, vowing the U.S. must win the AI race.
4: Fox's Lucas Tomlinson at the White House. Treasury Secretary Scott Bessent tells Fox the U.S.-China trade deal will be extended until January 10th. As President Trump welcomes Xi, 17 senators sent a letter to the president saying potential harms from artificial intelligence can be avoided if he can urge President Xi to agree to a development slowdown. Meantime, the House Democratic leader also speaking out.
7: House Minority Leader Hakeem Jeffries again criticized Republicans for leaving Capitol Hill with work still to be done.
8: We're committed to getting something done on AI safety now. We should be in session today, tomorrow, this week, and next week. It's extraordinary to me that Republicans have gotten out of town.
7: President Trump said AI will be discussed with President Xi, but also said he wants to win the AI development race with China.
4: Fox's Grinnell Scott. Texas has executed a man for a triple killing committed during a robbery attempt at a rural home.